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0: Hey, everybody. Welcome back. So that was our good friend Neil Diamond speaking of the greatest country in the world, America. And there's a lot of great lyrics in that song. Now, we're, of course, celebrating all year our 250th anniversary of America. And there's a lot to celebrate. And, well, what we've come up to now in this year of celebration is Memorial Day coming up. Memorial Day is May 25th on Monday. Now, of course, Memorial Day, we all celebrate it and we picnic and we barbecue and we go places. But really, Memorial Day, we must remember, is the day to remember our lost soldiers who did so much to save this country and make it what it is. Without those people, well, you wouldn't have this country now. Especially the World War II generation, but it goes for every generation from the Revolution on, including the great men who signed the original document 250 years ago to make this an independent country. Well, thank you so much. There's some great events going on this weekend. I'm going to give you one or two just to start. This is an interesting one. Saturday, the 23rd, World Turtle Day celebration. Visit the Cold Spring Harbor Fish Hatchery and Aquarium to attend festivities starting at 10 a.m. It will feature turtle feedings, scavenger hunts, and crafts. That's Cold Spring Harbor Fish Hatchery and Aquarium, 660 Route 25A in Cold Spring Harbor, New York. You can get in touch with them at 516-692-6768. Also, that same Saturday, we have another great event, Patchogue Kite Day. Head to Shorefront Park in Patchogue starting at 12 p.m. for the first annual Kite Day. I never heard of that one before. That's an interesting event. Bring your own kite and a picnic blanket or enjoy a vibrant afternoon with music. With live DJs, a lot of fun. That's going to be a fun event. So those are just a couple of things going on. We know, of course, that it's a great holiday to get out there. Let's remember our men and women who made this country for us, because without them, we don't have a country like we've seen in other places in the world. So anyway, that's Memorial Day coming up. And we have a special guest with us today. That is another one of our great visitors from Preservation Long Island, and this one is Student Roth. He runs the Custom House over there in Sag Harbor, and actually I believe lives in the Custom House. Hey, Student, how you doing tonight?
1: Well, very well, thanks. I'm not sure I can compete with that turtle event.
0: I don't know if anybody can.
1: between the turtles and the kites, I think we've got a stiff competition this weekend.
0: But we've
1: got some interesting things planned out here on the East End, and it's interesting, it's coincidental, it is Memorial Day, but that's falling a little early this year. The reason we've got these events lined up is that we have a Revolutionary War event that we're celebrating, which actually took place on the 23rd and the 24th of May in 1777.
0: Oh.
1: And that was an overnight excursion, as we like to say these days. These were patriots rowing whaleboats over from Connecticut, and they took a fort that was built here in Sag Harbor by the British, captured about 90 prisoners. Without a loss of patriot life, they took them back to Connecticut the same night. And we celebrate that as the Battle of Sag Harbor. And I'll bet most of your listeners have never heard of the Battle of Sag Harbor.
0: I will admit that I've never heard of it either. That's an amazing piece of history.
1: Well, and yeah, and those of us in the history business are sort of learning about it too. It was known. There's a rock that was put up with a little bronze plaque on it, but it's kind of fallen out of discussion over the last century or so. So we're looking to revive that event here in Sag Harbor.
0: Oh, that's excellent. Are you going to have anything going on that day to celebrate
1: that? Well, a couple things. Actually, all weekend long on Saturday, this Saturday, we'll be celebrating on the lawn in front of the Custom House, which is right here downtown Sag Harbor on Main Street. And we're going to have a number of kind of colonial or revolutionary period events. We're going to have open hearth cooking. We will have some woodworking demonstrations, some music. The museum house will be open free of charge. And we've got children's games and crafts and lots of fun things to do. And actually, directly across the street, our neighbor, the Whaling Museum, will have the 3rd Regiment, New York Regiment reenactors coming to reenact the, you know, colonial warfare. No guns, I hope. They'll be all in their uniforms. They'll be stacking their rifles. They'll be talking about life and, you know, life behind the lines in the Army at that period of time, which was quite a struggle. So it'll be very interesting for visitors to interact with the reenactors.
0: Hey, our break is coming up, so hang on there a minute, and we will get right back to you, okay? You're listening to History Allen on 103.9 FM, LA News Radio. We're celebrating the 250th anniversary of America. We'll see you in a minute.
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0: Hey, everybody. Welcome back to History Allen on 103.9 FM, LI News Radio. I'm, of course, Dale Spencer, your host. And before I go any farther in the show, like I like to always do, I want to mention my staff, because without them, I could really not do this show. So let's go right into the booth and start with our producer, Mr. Zach Johnston. Hey, Zach, how you doing? And then, of course, next we have our research director, Janet Rishbita. also our announcer. She's great. Hey, Janny. We all know her as Janny. And, of course, our staff member, Jerry Crossan, great contributor to the show.
7: Thank you.
0: Yeah, thanks for being on. And so that's all our staff. We could not possibly do the show without them. Well, anyway, let's go back to Zach Studenroth. Hey, Mr. Zach, how are you doing there?
9: Yes, doing well, thank you.
0: So,
9: thanks for inviting me on.
0: Oh, well, it's a pleasure to have you on. By the way, just have to mention that we love the work that Preservation Long Island does. And
9: thank you. Thank you. You know, we've been around since 1948.
0: Yes.
9: We've been in the business of helping to preserve Long Island. It's primarily architectural, also open space, landscapes. You know, the kind of preserving the Long Island that we love, especially the historical buildings, the old historic districts. Those are all things that we, that we treasure, and we work very hard to preserve that for everybody.
0: Oh, yeah, it's such an important thing to preserve your history because, as you know, you can't really look forward without looking back at your history also.
9: Well, that's it. And, you know, these things, they don't preserve themselves.
0: Yeah, that's a fact.
9: And sometimes we have to preserve things in spite of ourselves, you know. I mean, Long Island is a place that's always getting built up, being improved, and expanding the population, et cetera. So it's a bit of a challenge to identify, you know, what's worth saving and to try to make that happen. So it's been a great job here.
0: Yes, and of course you're being very humble about it because all of you people that I've talked to all have some special skill and some great things that you've done. And yeah, I know it is. It's really hard work. I've been involved with some historic preservation on Long Island here, and it is tough work with a low success rate.
9: Well, that's true. Although we do find that, you know, when we create a historic district, it's stability, you know, for the neighborhood, for the community.
0: Exactly.
9: And that's something over time that's appreciated. It may not always be understood or appreciated in the moment, you know, but over time, I think people reflect back and they enjoy driving to, you know, wonderful downtown like Port Jefferson is quite beautiful. That's a National Register district, the whole downtown, Sag Harbor, of course, many communities have these historic districts, and I would guess that your listeners now realize that creating and sustaining those districts is a constant challenge.
0: It goes on.
9: We're on the job.
0: Yes, you're on the job, and we could mention many, many names of people like Chris Ryan over there in Port Jeff is doing really great work.
9: My friend Chris.
0: Yeah, he's great.
9: Our Port Jeff Village historian.
0: Yes. Yeah. Hey, Chris, if you're out there listening tonight, hello.
9: Hello. You know, your listeners may not realize, but New York State, the state of New York, has a law on the books, which is that all municipalities, whether they be the county level, the town, even the incorporated villages, are supposed to be appointing a municipal historian whose job, in many cases, these are not compensated. These are positions for people that have the ability to accept that. And so that network of historians is very important across Long Island. And Chris, of course, is Village of Port Jeff. He's one of them. But it's a very close-knit community, and they're very effective in this business.
0: Yes, and as more and more people learn about the history of Long Island and start realizing that there is actually a deep history that matters, everybody is so important to that effort.
9: Yeah. Well, and we're the oldest, you know, our towns out east were settled in 1640. So that takes us way back before New York State and, you know, and we have some landmarks from that early period. It's quite interesting. So, you know, despite the traffic, it's worth the trip to head out east.
0: Oh, I agree. Living on Long Island, despite all its troubles with taxes and roads and things like that, it's the most beautiful place to go visit history.
9: Yes, it is. Yep.
0: And in fact, it's one of the reasons we call our show History Island, because Long Island is an island full of history.
1: Yes, indeed. Yes, indeed. What we're finding is quite interesting. The history actually, you know, if you think back to the glaciers, which basically, I'm not a geologist, okay, but I have to work with this information because this actually creates the island, right?
0: Yes.
1: And then we're left with all these little boulders and sometimes big boulders, all the glacial rock and stone that was left behind. And so many of our buildings are built of foundations of this stuff. You know, we don't have quarries here. We don't have stone that we can quarry. We go out on the beach and we gather up the stone, or we dig foundations and we dig it up. But it's not native. We don't have any native stone. It's all been pushed here from Connecticut.
0: Yeah, right. So, and the North Shore especially. You know, North Shore communities have all the high built up stone areas where the glacier started retreating. And the South Shore is sand. It's sandy beaches.
1: It's all sand. And you know, we find the most interesting phenomenon in the old houses on the South Shore is they typically will have a round cellar. And the idea is that in a sandy soil, you can construct something perfectly round of brick, and it's structurally very, very solid. It's resistant, you know, to being collapsed because of the circular shape. And so we have that very distinct regional characteristic of some of the older homes on the South Shore. It's impossible to dig them on the North Shore because you're digging through rock.
0: Of course.
1: But on the South Shore, you're digging in sand. So
0: it's true. And a lot of those wound up being the places where there would be coal bins when they used coal to heat the houses.
1: Yep. And that comes along later. Yep.
0: Absolutely. But they were strong, and they were taken from the past, and they operated really well.
1: There you go. Yes, indeed.
0: So as we go through, now I know we have May. Let me see. At the May 23rd and 24th is the Custom House Lawn Festival, right?
1: Yeah, well, the 24th, we actually scheduled that as probably a rain backup date, but there is something else scheduled for the 24th. We have the...
0: Oh, hang on. I think we lost our guest there for a minute. We'll get him right back for you. But anyway, make sure you go to the Meg's Raid weekend, May 23rd, at the Custom House Lawn. And that will be happening, and we're working right now on getting our guests back. And let's see, we have a little technical problem. Okay, so let me give you a couple of events while we're waiting for that. I think my producer Zach is working on that. So let's see. We have the Quag Wildlife Refuge. Three Old Country Road in Quag is doing a native sapling giveaway all weekend. Stop by the Quag Wildlife Refuge during daylight hours and pick up a free complimentary native sapling of a native tree and explore the Nature Center. It's a really great Nature Center over there. And, you know, we really love that. Hang on. I'm at a little bit of a dead end here because, we lost Mr. Student. And so we're going to go to a break, and we'll be right back, and we'll have more with him because he's got a lot more to say.

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2: For 103.9 LI News Radio, I'm Jay Oliver. After 3 days, the Long Island Railroad workers' strike is over. Unions representing workers and the MTA, they've reached a deal. As of last night, specifics of the new contract have not been disclosed. Per the LIRR Bargaining Coalition, Governor Kathy Hochul did post on X, calling it a fair deal that delivers raises for workers while protecting riders and taxpayers. Police in Suffolk say Kings Park drowning, a tragic accident. Nothing more. Antonio Bonilla Jr. found unresponsive in his in-ground pool on Linden Avenue. It was around 3:30 yesterday afternoon. He was pronounced dead at the scene, and investigators say it is not a criminal investigation. Police also on the hunt now for potential hate crime charges after a vandalism incident at a Catholic church in East Islip. Sunday morning, someone removing the head of a Sacred Heart of Jesus statue at St. Mary's Church on Harrison Avenue. Statue head was found in bushes near the church. Suffolk County Police Department's hate crime unit investigating. For 103.9 LI News Radio, I'm Jay Oliver. Today's news update brought to you by the Town of Islip Industrial Development Agency, where Long Island gets down to business.
3: ABC News, I'm Dave Packer. The Senate narrowly advanced an Iran war powers resolution this afternoon by a vote of 50-47. It's the first time the Senate's approved moving forward with the resolution after 7 previously failed votes. An extraordinary order from the Justice Department barring the IRS from investigating past actions of President Trump, his oldest sons, and their companies. This follows the Justice Department's new fund, $1.8 billion in taxpayer money, to compensate Trump allies potentially going to January 6 rioters who attacked police officers. On the Hill today, Senator Chris Van Hollen.
4: That is pure theft of public funds.
3: The first polls closing on a critical primary night. Kentucky, Georgia, Alabama, Pennsylvania, Idaho, and Oregon are all in the spotlight. And authorities in San Diego are still trying to determine a motive for yesterday's shooting at an Islamic center. 2 teenage gunmen are believed to have killed 3 people. This is ABC News.
5: From the LI News Radio Weather Center, for tonight, partly cloudy skies, we'll have an overnight low around 68. Southwest winds as high as 20 miles per hour. Wednesday showers, possibly a thunderstorm in the afternoon, and a high near 87. Wednesday night showers and possibly a thunderstorm. Chance of showers overnight, low around 59. Thursday, some clouds, but partly sunny skies and a high near 75. Thursday night, mostly cloudy skies, overnight, low around 53. For Friday, partly sunny and a high near 70. From the LI News Weather Center, I'm Chris Keith.
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14: 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They know how to fix all types of cars. No job is too big or small for them. So give them a call, okay? They'll take good care of you. 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Okay, thanks. Another place that we want to talk about, which we love, is the Long Island Music and Entertainment Hall of Fame. They're located at 97 Main Street, Stony Brook, New York. You can get in touch with them, by the way, at 631-689-5888. Now, they're having a lot of special events. Right now, the big exhibit is called Everybody Loves Raymond, and it's the entire set of Everybody Loves Raymond in the museum right there. And you can go in and sit on the couch or sit in Frank's chair, and you can have your picture taken. It's a great exhibit. Everybody loves it. Of course, the show's made a big revival, so lots of people are watching it nowadays. So go check it out. They also, every Sunday, have concerts upstairs that comes with your admission to the museum. So, for example, May 23rd, Johnny Farina of Santo and Johnny. It's going to be a really great show. And May 24th, Buddy Marion and Black Rhodes, Northeast's largest performing bluegrass band. That should be an interesting event. So go check them out. They're a really, really good place to go. You'll have a great time if you go there. I can't recommend it highly enough. So anyway, we think we fixed some of our technical problems, and we're back with our very special guest, Zach Studenroth.
15: Yes, hello.
14: Hey, Zach. Sorry for the technical problems there.
15: Not at all. We live in a technical age.
14: Yes, we do. Things don't always work the way we expect them to.
15: We try, but you never know.
14: That's right.
15: Happy to be back. Yeah.
14: Good. So, you want to tell us a little bit of history about the Custom House?
15: Well, you know, I think it's quite interesting, actually. It's an old wooden house, two-story federal-style house. But the significance is, and we hear a lot about this in the news these days, about tariffs, okay? Mm-hmm. I guess a lot of people don't realize that tariffs is what paid for this country to begin with. In other words, getting those 13 colonies, which became 13 states, you know, after we won the war, there was a sort of a unintended consequence of winning the war, which is that we had to end up paying for everything ourselves. Okay, so the question becomes, where's the money coming from, right?
14: All right, because we're not being taken care of anymore. Right.
15: Right. The king is no longer, even though we were complaining and we fought the war over taxation, right, without representation, nevertheless, after we won, now we're in charge of our own affairs. We had to raise the money, and getting those 13 states to agree on any single form of collecting revenue was a very heavy lift. So they considered property tax, sales tax, income tax. None of these flew. So the idea was Alexander Hamilton, our treasurer, comes up with a brilliant idea that we will impose tariffs, otherwise known as customs, on import. This is an import duty. So we're not taxing ourselves directly. We're taxing the value of the goods imported, and then that cost is passed along to the consumer, right? That's the trickle-down effect of that. But what's interesting is it was really for the first 20 or more years of this new republic that the 80 or 85% of the revenue, the income that was collected to pay for the government, was in the form of customs duties. So that's why that aspect of the history is quite important and interesting. And visitors to the Custom House here will kind of learn about that and about the lifestyle of the family, large family that lived here in the house, which is furnished to that period. So it's worth the trip and learning all about that origin, that aspect of how the nation was started.
14: Mm-hmm. And what are your normal hours during the rest of the year for the Custom House to be
15: open? Well, we're open seasonally, summertime, just on weekends, from I believe it's 11 to 3. We offer an hourly tour. Now, this weekend, we're actually going to be open free of charge, and people can will be staffed inside the rooms, and visitors can just come in and wander at will and ask questions and that sort of thing. So we're going to be open a little differently this weekend. But normally there's an hour tour that we offer, and visitors get a lot out of that.
14: Oh, okay. And this weekend you're going to have some living history characters there?
15: I'm sorry, some living...
14: Living history characters there to reenact some of the times?
15: Well, the 3rd Regiment, the New York Regiment of Reenactors, is going to be directly across the street at the Whaling Museum, which is right next door. We're going to have a wonderful food historian. Her name is Diane Schwint, and she does open hearth cooking. So she'll be cooking up a storm, all sorts of colonial goodies, which all of our visitors can sample. And my guess is the takeaway will be they're happy to be living now. That would be my guess, because I think we are probably spoiled with a greater variety of tasty foods than they enjoyed in the colonial period. But it'll still be interesting to know, you know, what people ate at the time. There's special cakes and various stews and other concoctions that Diane is the expert in creating over an open fire. So that'll be fun.
14: Oh, wow. Yeah, that should be a lot of fun.
15: Yeah. Yeah.
14: Yeah, so this is a really good family event, and can people, I would expect that you're going to be out there at the Custom House all day, right?
15: Yes, all day long, and then as I said, on Sunday we're going to be moving up to the old cemetery, the burying ground, just a couple blocks up the street. You know, the wonderful thing about Sag Harbor, and of course some of our other towns, is they're very walkable. You know, so you can park centrally, and you can walk in several blocks in various directions, and you can take a lot in, so it's a good day's outing when the weather cooperates, of course, and we're keeping our fingers crossed, you know.
14: Yeah, because Friday is a little iffy, right?
15: It's a little iffy. Well, it's a little hard, but you know, it's so strange here. I'm sure all of your listeners know how changeable the weather is, and also from the north to the south and the east to the west, very hard to predict, and things just sort of pop up out of nowhere. So we're kind of We're still wondering how that's going to go, but we're prepared for anything.
14: Yep, we always kind of fly by the seat of our pants on these events.
15: That's it. That's what we have to do. Yeah.
14: Okay, so over the course of the year, people can come out and visit, though, not just on this weekend, because I want to encourage people for the summer to get out and to see these places.
15: Yeah. And then when you come, of course, we're lucky here in Sag Harbor to have a wonderful wharf which you can park on and you can walk out, and we get these large vessels anchored there. But we're right on the Sag Harbor Bay. It's quite beautiful. So, so the atmosphere is there. The wharf has always been the center of action here. As a matter of fact, we actually built a new one. This was back in 1770. We had just completed a new wharf just in time for the British to arrive, occupy Long Island, and that was our kind of gift to the enemy forces when they arrived, because the old wharf had gotten too small for the newer craft that were being built that were ocean-going, et cetera. So that was one of our presents to the British.
14: I
15: mean, that was perfect. So the wharf has remained the center of activity through the whole whaling era, which is basically the whole 1800s up to the 1860s or 70s. And then at that point, we sort of shift into more of a tourist economy. We have steamships coming out from the city, docking there. So the wharf has always been kind of a center of downtown life.
14: Right.
15: And more bars than anybody. I think we had more bars than any little typical of a little coastal town.
14: Yep, lots exactly. A big part of life, social life in little coastal towns.
15: That was pretty much the center of things. So we encourage your listeners to come out and give us a visit. Now, Preservation Long Island, we actually own two other historical houses. One's out in Lloyd Harbor. Mm-hmm. That's the Joseph Lloyd Manor House.
14: Very famous.
15: Worth the trip. That's a big 1760s house, beautifully sited, looks out over the harbor. And then we have another farmhouse out in the east of Talkett. That's the Sherwood Jane House. So those are all destinations. We can go online. We're preservationlongisland.org, and people can sort of read about these places and, make a reservation or just call ahead.
14: Right. So that's the address to really go to online, preservationlongisland.org.
15: Longisland.org. Right. And it has all the contact information there, and directions to these museum sites.
14: Now, if you get any of these old school people who aren't so technologically up on things, is there a phone number people can call?
15: I was afraid you were going to ask me. I could look it up. I never use it anymore because it's where I live. Is there somebody there? Is one of your wonderful staff people sitting there by you? Can you look it up?
14: Oh, we will. Sure, we'll find that out. No doubt about it.
15: There you go. I should have had that, of course, because I'm kind of old school myself. To be honest, I went to work for this group gang. I'm the preservation director with them now, but I actually went to work for them. Brace yourself. In the bicentennial in 1976, okay? So I'm pushing historic myself.
14: Wow,
15: Give me landmark status, right? So I've just resumed this position with the organization, and it'll be interesting to see what's changed in the last 50 years.
14: Yes, I got it.
15: We've all just gotten a little older, which is a good thing when you're in this business.
14: Here, I got a number for that. People can call.
15: Yeah.
14: 631-692-4664.
15: That's it.
14: Okay, and they can get in touch with you guys that way, too, just in case. We have a few older people who don't like to go on their computers so much.
15: I understand. Yep.
14: Well, anyway, it's been amazing to talk about this subject, and we hope that a bunch of people hear this and decide to come out and visit this weekend.
15: Well, we'd love them to come. Of course, if the weather or any other prior arrangements prevents you from making the trip, we're always here.
14: That's right.
15: All summer long, and, a beautiful time to visit is in the fall, September, October. It's really quite beautiful. It's a little sort of off the season, off the peak, but it's a little cooler, so any time of year, worth the trip.
14: Yeah, sometimes off the peak is a good time to go because you don't have the bigger crowds that might show up.
15: That is correct. Yep. Mm-hmm. We'd love to have your visitors.
14: Okay, so listen, we're going to advise everyone to go. We're telling all our listeners now. And, of course, we bring you guys from Preservation Long Island on numerous times every year to talk about different events that are going on.
15: Very good.
14: So we're
15: very
14: looking good. Forward to having you come on again very soon.
15: Okay, thank you so much. Thanks for the invitation. It was fun talking to you.
14: Oh, yeah, same here. And have a great, if I don't see you, have a great weekend on Memorial Day.
15: Thank you so much, and the same to you, sir.
14: Okay, thanks.
15: Have a good evening. Okay. Take care.
14: Okay, so that's Zach Studenroth from the Custom House out in Sag Harbor. And you can go out and you can see him next weekend or any weekend out there, and they'll give you all the lowdown on the history. So we have a few more events going on. One event I couldn't fail to mention is in Farmingdale, I believe it is, the American Air Power Museum, which is at 1230 New Highway in Farmingdale. You can get in touch with them at 631-293-6398. They're always open Wednesday through Sunday, but they're going to do some special events this weekend. They're going to be doing May 23rd, a living history event, Warbird Flights, Experience Weekend C-47, AT-6, Waco, UPF-7 flights. 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They are great experience. Join them Memorial Day weekend as they gear up for the Warbird flight experiences and rides. They have some great, great veterans who work over there, and they're always more than willing to share the history with you and give you a lot. Flight experience, Republic Airport, that starts at $195 per person. But go see them, and you can go to the airport and talk to them. And there's very affordable, cheap ways to go, and a little more money if you want to spend it and do something a little more, I don't know the word I want to use for that one.
16: Unique.
14: Thank you. My research director came up with that. Unique. With the absence of the Jones Beach Air Show, no air show this year, as well as America's 250th anniversary celebration, all day long you'll be able to fly aboard the legendary World War II C-47, which is named Skytrain, paratrooper and cargo transport of D-Day that was used then. It's an amazing flight. It's a little noisy, but it's really fun. I have a hump operation market garden history, or you can take to the skies in the AT-6 Texan, just as Army Air Force pilots did as they entered and advanced flight training. So it's a really amazing place. You won't walk out of there feeling the same as you did before, and you realize what the amazing work these guys did for us. Book your flight, go to the flight experience page on their webs by clicking events link at the menu bar and check for flight availability by clicking book or the aircraft of your choice. So that's the American Air Power Museum in Farmingdale. It should be a really, really great event. It's a great museum to go anytime it's open. It's always a really amazing visit. So go check it out. You'll really love it. I'm handing me one more event here. Hang on one second. And let's see. Step in history. Oh, yeah, we can't forget. Nikola Tesla's last remaining laboratory. You can go to the Tesla lab and you can visit there. They've been working on that for quite a while now. They got set back a little by a fire, but they're back in operation and tours and programs. Picture the past tour. It goes on and on with the Tesla Museum. That was his lab, Nikola Tesla, one of the amazing guys in American history. I can't even on this show start to describe what Nikola Tesla was all about. But if you study some of his history and some of Thomas Edison's history also, they were both really remarkable men in America. And unfortunately, Mr. Tesla died pretty much destitute, and he never got a lot of his ideas out. He had ideas for electric with no cords and different things like that, high energy things that have never actually come to pass. And a lot of people are wondering why that actually happened. But that was Nikola Tesla, so go check that out. Anyway, it's Memorial Day coming up. I'm sure a lot of you have already planned big events. Some people, it's as simple as a barbecue at home, a trip to the beach, a trip to the pool. But give your veterans and all of the history of Long Island a thought when you're doing all this stuff, because Long Island was a big place, a lot of veterans. If we didn't have all these people to fight for us right from the Revolution on, they wouldn't be in America. So keep that in mind. Have a good weekend, everybody.

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5: For 103.9 LI News Radio, I'm Jay Oliver. Police are looking into a potential hate crime charges after vandalism incident at a Catholic church in East Islip. Sunday morning, someone removed the head of a Sacred Heart of Jesus statue at St. Mary's Church on Harrison Avenue. Statue head was found in bushes near the church. Sub-County Police Department hate crime unit. They are investigating. 3 days over. That's right. LIRR workers strike unions representing the workers and the Metropolitan Transportation Authority reached a deal as of late last night. Specifics of the new deal have not been disclosed per the bargaining coalition of the Long Island Railroad. Governor Kathy Hochul did post on X calling it a, quote, fair deal that delivers raises for workers while protecting riders and taxpayers, unquote. 103.9 LI News Radio. I'm Jay Oliver. Today's news update brought to you by the Town of Islip Industrial Development Agency, where Long Island gets down to business.
6: ABC News, I'm Dave Packer. Key primary races tonight in Kentucky's closely watched House race. Incumbent Thomas Massey throws in the towel.
7: I have called and conceded the race. We've been honorable the whole time, and we're going to stay that way.
6: Conceding defeat to projected winner Ed Gelrin. And in the Georgia Republican Senate primary this hour, with 28% of precincts reporting, Trump endorsed Mike Collins, leads Derek Dooley, 41-28%. Alabama, Pennsylvania, Idaho, Oregon also holding primaries today. In New York City, it's believed a heavy truck dislodged the manhole cover, after which a 56-year-old mother and grandmother fell to her death into that hole, stepping out of her parked SUV. The Justice Department today issued an addendum to its sweeping settlement to end President Trump's lawsuit against the IRS that would bar the government from conducting audits of tax returns filed by Trump, his family, and their companies. This is ABC News.
8: From the LI News Radio Weather Center, for tonight, partly cloudy skies, we'll have an overnight low around 68. Southwest winds as high as 20 miles per hour. Wednesday showers, possibly a thunderstorm in the afternoon, and a high near 87. Wednesday night showers and possibly a thunderstorm. Chance of showers overnight, low around 59. Thursday, some clouds, but partly sunny skies and a high near 75. Thursday night, mostly cloudy skies. Overnight, low around 53. For Friday, partly sunny and a high near 70. From the LI News Weather Center, I'm Chris Keith.
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9: Hey, it's Stephanie with the Stephanie O Show. Oh, I just heard myself repeat myself.
10: Yeah, was that? That was an echo. We echoing.
9: Yeah, we are. Oh, goodness. Mr. Engineer.
10: Hello.
9: Mr. Engineer, technical.
10: I think it's going now. Okay. I think we're back now. We're good. We're here. Ladies and gentlemen.
9: You know, it was funny. Out of all these years, let's see, I've been on for 13 years. And when I first started, like the second show, and I was so nervous, we had like this major technical difficulty. I didn't know what to do. You know, and one of the other people who had been on radio way longer than me said, if that ever happens, just say you have a technical difficulty. It's so simple, but when you're in the moment, you're like, oh my God, I'm live on the radio and like, this is terrible. And what do I do? Instead of just saying, hey, we're having technical trouble here.
10: That's like one time when I think your connection or something was going on and I had to open up the show myself.
9: Yeah.
10: I gotta remember that next time. Technical difficulty.
9: We're having mm-hmm. some technical difficulty. And I was like, mm-hmm. oh, geez, why couldn't I think of that? I was just like, oh, what do I do? But that's what it was. Anyway, let's open it up again. I'm Stephanie with the Stephanie O Show with, of course, Spider, my co-host. And we always bring you the best of the news from our point of view, but it's kind of fun, and we tell you what's going on. So, you know what? Tonight I want to talk about something that really upset me. Did you hear about that woman who fell in that hole, that manhole, where the cover was off?
10: No.
9: Oh, you need to read this story. I mean, we really, you just need to read this story. It's so horrific. But what's so interesting, and you know I'm an attorney in real life, that's my job, I have a case almost matching, except a woman didn't go in. Their car fell in, and they, like, were just rambled all over the car, and both of them suffered serious injuries, requiring surgery. Yeah, we're all the way up at the trial stage. But this is not a one-time deal, this kind of thing, because I have a case very similar to this one where this woman fell in. I mean, just horrible. Horrible. I'm sick about it. Sick about it. It was unbearable for me to watch it on TV.
10: That reminds me, did you see the sinkhole that opened up with the car that actually fell in it? In Long Island?
9: Yes, on the Long Island Expressway. I saw that.
10: Yeah, it's almost swallowed the whole car up.
9: This is like scary stuff because there's really nothing you can do. I mean, think about it. This lady got out of her car. I think she was going to buy some gifts or something at Tiffany's or Cartier or one of those fancy stores. And I'm hearing an echo still.
10: Is it echo
9: still? I still hear an echo.
10: I don't hear echo.
9: Oh, no, I hear an echo, but we'll just keep going. People may be hearing me twice.
10: You sound good to me, sir.
9: All right, that's all that matters. And the engineer just sent me a message that I'm not echoing on his end. Yeah. So I have no idea, but I'm on my phone. So, you know, I don't know. For everybody's information, I left my computer in my office. But let's go back to this case. So this woman innocently got out of her car, but that's not the most horrifying and grotesque part of this story. She falls 10 feet into this manhole, and she's screaming, "I'm dying, I'm dying." Some gentleman walking the street tries to lower himself down there to get her, but she was too far down, and he couldn't reach her. I can't understand why people couldn't do something. By the time EMS got her, they took her in the ambulance, and they said she then thereafter died.
10: Wow.
9: Imagine.
10: How did she die, though? Was it
9: they haven't said, but can you... Oh, they did say she suffered cardiac arrest. But can you imagine the pre-death horror for those whatever 10 minutes? I hope those 10 minutes are worth $10 million, $100 million, $1 billion. A minute so that this never happens again, because there's no way to ever replace this woman to her children, to her grandchildren. I don't even know what you do or how you ever make this.
10: But did she like bleed out or something, or did she have a, like, how did she?
9: I don't know. They said she suffered a cardiac arrest. It just happened.
10: Like, what wound the cause?
9: It just happened yesterday.
10: Oh, you know?
9: So it was like she suffocated down there, it seemed like. I don't know.
10: Wow. Yeah, I haven't heard anything about that.
9: Oh, my God. It's on the news constantly. I can't even watch it. This poor woman, oh, my God, my condolences go to her family, her kids, her anybody who's known her. I feel like I know her. She had a beautiful smile, and she just looked like a beautiful woman. And I tell you the truth, it's heartbreaking to see this woman and to hear what happened to her and to know that this just may be something that happens, because they're saying that a truck went over this hole, this grating or manhole cover, as you might call it, any of the above, and it somehow broke and was not on there. I mean, they didn't give us a lot of information. But I have such a similar case that it just shook me to my core.
10: Wow.
9: I'm not even kidding. It shook me to my core.
10: One of your clients fell through a manhole?
9: What happened was they're driving along.
10: Oh, boy.
9: And the car falls into the manhole.
10: Oh, now, boy.
9: Yeah, and they got tousled in the car so badly that both people in the vehicle needed surgeries, very serious injuries.
10: Oh, wow.
9: And,
10: oh, wow.
9: You know, you get told this can't happen, this can't happen. Well, guess what? It can. And guess what? It did. And guess what? It did again. And this time, it was fatal. Absolutely
10: wow.
9: fatal. And it's just heartbreaking. Absolutely heartbreaking.
10: I'm sure that'll also be like a great talking point for your case as well, though, huh, sir?
9: You know what? You're probably right, but I can't even think of money right now.
10: Right.
9: You know, compensation is based on how you bring someone to make them whole. You can never, never make this family whole. You know what? You can't make me whole after I heard that she was screaming, I'm dying. You can't make me whole.
10: Right.
9: Okay? I don't feel like I will. I've heard horrible stories, but this one to me is the ultimate in pre-death terror.
10: Hmm.
9: Pre-death terror. Could you imagine? She's in this hole. She's suffocating. She was a woman who, before. 2 minutes, a minute before, 30 seconds before, 10 seconds before, falling in that hole. She was healthy. She had a loving family around her. She was driving her car. She was doing all the things that people do in a normal day. And guess what? After this, she was gone. But not only was she gone, but she was gone in such a way that she suffered like nobody should ever suffer. Pre-death terror. For minutes, not a second, not 2 seconds, but minutes. And you know what? Like, you think about a minute. Oh, it's like, I tell people, oh, I'm doing a 5K. They're like, oh, that's easy. Why? Because they hear five. They think, ooh, that's easy. Still 3.1 mile or 3.1 point whatever miles. Well, you know what? Try running 3 miles. Tell me how easy it is.
10: Yeah, I mean, but some people try walking 1 mile.
9: Right, and they have enough trouble. Well, can you imagine this woman is in a hole for minutes. And if you think about it, like if we didn't talk right now on the radio, just not talk. Let's not talk for 10 seconds, all right? Do you see how long that was? That's 10 seconds. Felt like an eternity.
10: For sure.
9: You know, can you imagine?
10: And you know, when the height of it, your senses are up and, you know, the emotional environment and just everything
9: right.
10: all together just makes it even more worse.
9: And not knowing. She was swallowed up by the earth.
10: And unexpectedly.
9: Right.
10: Unexpectedly.
9: This
10: Mind
9: is
10: our business, walking down the street.
9: Right. This is something out of a horror movie. You don't hear this in real. When I was first listening to it, I had like stopped in my tracks and I said, is this real? Is this AI generated? Is this something, you know, because I thought the case that I have, and I truly have a case pending right now, and I thought the case was horrible that I have. Thankfully, the people are alive.
10: Mm-hmm.
9: They're not the same as they were anymore, but at least they're alive. But there's a problem here. This should not happen, ever. Not to a car, not to a person, ever. Ever, ever, ever. There is some type of defect. There's some kind of defect. And just to hear this poor, innocent woman, she wasn't doing anything wrong. You know, like I heard someone on TV saying, and I got angry hearing this. I don't know. He was saying,
10: TV say the stupidest thing, so I'm sure
9: no,
10: it's going to be something
9: listen
10: stupid.
9: Listen what he was saying. And listen, he was saying she wasn't not paying attention. She wasn't just jumping around. And even if she was jumping around, and even if she was not paying attention, still not her fault. She had nothing to do with it. She could be not paying attention, jumping around, walking, you know, not being able to see. There are unfortunately plenty of people who are blind. That does not give anyone the right to not to have things working properly for the safety of the public. The end.
10: Yeah,
9: you know what I mean?
10: You should never walk down the street and all of a sudden fall through the ground in New York City. This is New York City.
9: This is New York City, one of the richest cities in the world. The world.
10: No way.
9: How does this happen? How in the world does this happen? And I don't understand it. And you know what? The case I have is very similar. Very similar. This should never happen. Never, ever, ever happen.
10: That's crazy.
9: Yeah. And it's heartbreaking to watch this. I'm telling you, and it's so interesting because I was on the phone with my son and I was saying to him, did you hear about this? And he's like, I can't even listen to it. It's so upsetting. Like, this is really heartbreaking. I can't even tell you. You can't even watch this.
10: What do you think, not to compare these things, but what do you think is a more, you know, crazy scenario? You walking down the street in the city and you fall through the ground, or you driving down the highway and your car goes through the ground. Which one is, because this is eerily similar to, like, you know, what's going on with the ground these days.
9: You know what? I think they're both horrifying.
10: Yeah.
9: I think they're equally horrifying, equally scary, equally disastrous, and shouldn't happen. Bottom line, just shouldn't happen. There is no reason in the richest city in the world that we don't have a system that works. Because they're saying a truck went over this 13 minutes, 17 minutes, 18 minutes. I don't know, but this is what I'm hearing on the news. I don't know this as a fact. I heard this on the news that this thing probably busted this manhole cover.
10: So they say that's the problem?
9: And that's one of the opinions I heard. I don't know.
10: Well, this is still New York City, so if that's the issue, Steph, then we're going to need some new reinforced manholes that can handle a few thousand pounds of pressure multiple times a day without somebody falling through the ground.
9: Right, because if you think about it, think about this. Today, right, trucks are carrying very heavy loads. Very heavy loads. And I don't know what the loads were like 50 years ago when these manhole covers were put on. I have no idea, 30 years ago or 20 years ago or even 10 years ago. But the loads have probably changed. I do know that. The loads have definitely changed because everything now is shipped. Whereas, you know, years ago you had to go to a local store and buy stuff. Now you don't. So I don't know if that has something to do with it or not, but I'll tell you, how horrible. Can you imagine the feeling of just being swept up by the earth? Just walk out of your car, fall into a hole, or be driving your car, and your car falls into a hole. It's just a disaster. Absolute disaster. And again, I feel so terrible. There were pictures of her with her kids and grandkids, and she looked like such a happy person and leading a lovely life, and just like that.
10: Where was she off to? What part of the city did that happen?
9: I think, I'm not sure where, but I think she was going to either Cartier or Tiffany, which is like on 57th Street. So I don't know if that's where she was. I'm just guessing.
10: Wow, especially around such a prevalent area.
9: Right. I mean, this is just, you know, and everybody is saying this just shouldn't have happened. But it happened, and it happened before. So, you know, these things can happen.
10: This happened before in the same area somebody fell through and died?
9: Oh, no. With a car that I know of, where a car happened. But something has to be done, whether it's reinforcement, whether it's a different cover altogether, maybe something that can withstand more pressure. I don't know, something else. But I'll tell you right now, I was sick watching this. Absolutely. And, you know, just frightening, frightening, frightening. And when you get home tonight, watch some of these newscasts about this, because it is very scary.
10: That is such a tragedy.
9: Yeah.
10: That is such a tragedy.
9: Such a tragedy. I couldn't get it off my mind. You know, like sometimes something just embeds itself in your mind and you just can't stop thinking about it. I literally have not been able to stop thinking about this. It's really been just very difficult.
10: Yeah, the one thing for sure, man, that definitely takes you down a rabbit hole of just, you know, a confusion is, you know, accidental deaths. I hate things like this. Like, you know, there's so many ways that someone could lose their life, but, you know, 9 out of 10 times, or 1 out of 1 million times, people not even going to think about it. I might fall through a manhole one day going to go buy something.
9: Right. Like, I think this happening is, the probability is probably higher than the probability of just about anything else. I think you could win the lottery more than this happening.
10: No.
9: But you know what? This will happen if things are not maintained.
10: Mm-hmm.
9: This is what happens. So the probability gets much greater when things are not being maintained properly.
10: Mm-hmm.
9: And that's what it is. Improper maintenance of things that need to be repaired, things that need to be maintained, things that, you know, you can't let them, things don't last forever. You know, I'm scared in my building where I live. It's really? over 100 years old. And
10: a lot of these buildings are over 100 years old out here, don't they?
9: I know, but, you know, what happens in year 103? Maybe that's when the concrete starts, like, falling off the walls and the whole building comes down. Yeah. That came down, remember, like 1 or 2, 3 years ago? It just came down, like the concrete just melted off the walls. I don't know, but it just came down. And it scares me, you know, things like this happening. But at least in this building, they're always reinforcing it. They're always inspecting it in my building. They're always making sure that there's, you know, that it's sturdy and fixing this and fixing that, but it's a full-time situation, and you have to have full-time money to do this.
10: Right.
9: And that's part of the problem that I think here is that, you know, just improper maintenance.
10: Well, you know, on another note, speaking about repairs and things like this, you know, I like to periodically, you know, check your opinion on our new gear.
9: Right.
10: With Nadami and some of the things that he's been doing in the beginning of his office, his position in office, being the mayor. What do you think about him as far as, you know, commercial break?
9: Guess what? We are going to commercial break.
10: Oh, wow,
9: break.
10: This is fast.
9: Right? So you're going to have to save that till we come back. I'm Stephanie with the Stephanie O Show. And guess what? With Spider, of course. We'll be right back.

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2: 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From the city to the tips of the North and South Fork. 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
5: For 103.9 LI News Radio, I'm Jay Oliver. A homeless man accused of terrorizing a group of teens on bikes with a gun in East Meadow. The incident in question happened near the Meadowbrook Parkway and Front Street. On Sunday afternoon around 4:30, police said the 17, 18, and 19-year-old victims, they feared for their lives. That's when they called 911. Responding officers located and arrested Ramsey A. May is now charged criminal possession of a weapon and several counts of menacing. Police are still looking for the driver who hit a jogger in Sable, then took off. It happened early Saturday morning at around 5:30 near Brook Street and Cherry Avenue. That victim was found lying in the street and was taken to South Shore University Hospital in Bayshore with serious injuries. And that driver was in a dark-colored SUV that Matt may now have front-end damage. For 103.9 LI News Radio, I'm Jay Oliver. 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
6: ABC News, I'm Dave Packer. Key primary races tonight in Kentucky's closely watched House race. Incumbent Thomas Massey throws in the towel.
7: I have called and conceded the race. We've been honorable the whole time, and we're going to stay that way.
6: Conceding defeat to projected winner Ed Gelrin. And in the Georgia Republican Senate primary this hour, with 28% of precincts reporting, Trump endorsed Mike Collins, leads Derek Dooley 41-28%. Alabama, Pennsylvania, Idaho, Oregon also holding primaries today. In New York City, it's believed a heavy truck dislodged the manhole cover, after which a 56-year-old mother and grandmother fell to her death into that hole, stepping out of her parked SUV. The Justice Department today issued an addendum to its sweeping settlement to end President Trump's lawsuit against the IRS that would bar the government from conducting audits of tax returns filed by Trump, his family, and their companies. This is ABC News.
8: From the LI News Radio Weather Center, for tonight, partly cloudy skies. We'll have an overnight low around 68. Southwest winds as high as 20 miles per hour. Wednesday showers, possibly a thunderstorm in the afternoon, and a high near 87. Wednesday night showers and possibly a thunderstorm. Chance of showers overnight, low around 59. Thursday, some clouds, but partly sunny skies and a high near 75. Thursday night, mostly cloudy skies. Overnight, low around 53. For Friday, partly sunny and a high near 70. From the LI News Weather Center, I'm Chris Keith.
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14: Hey, it's Stephanie with the Stephanie O Show with Spider on 103.9. And I think Spider was asking me something. We're putting something out there before we went to the break. So tell me, what were you saying?
15: I was asking you, you know what I mean, what are you rating your new mayor right now as far as the changes and things they're doing? As a matter of fact, to be even more specific, how do you feel about him targeting certain billionaires and millionaires and people of that nature that live in a whole different state. Excuse me, live in a whole different state, but, you know, own so much property, big property. And in fact, the most expensive, is it condo? Is it home? I forget how they classify it. Yeah, some kind of high-rise in the country. Mm-hmm. You know what I'm saying? So what do you think about that?
14: Well, my opinion, and this is strictly my opinion, I think if people made that money and worked hard to get there, I think they should keep every penny of it and be loud and proud. That's how I feel. I don't think he should have the right to do what he's doing. You know what? Who do you think pays to help people who need help? Who helps them? Comes from taxes. If you scare all these people out of the city of New York, who's going to help people?
15: So you think the people will leave? Because that's what some of these people have been threatening the whole time, that they're going to move out of the city. Is that you feel?
14: I do. I think if we don't appreciate these people, and believe me, they pay plenty of taxes. And don't you think those taxes are what's helping people in need? You know what? Because that's really what's going on. That money helps people that are in need. You get rid of all the big earners out of the city of New York. Good luck to the city of New York. I'm going to leave too. Because you know what? I don't know how the city is going to run. Where's the money coming from? You know? The money has to come from somewhere.
15: What he's saying is that, you know, the billionaires and the people in the top 1%, you know, increasing their taxes and then using the increase in the taxes to basically put back into the city.
14: They're all going to leave. They're going to go somewhere else.
15: I think half of them are bluffing. And that's what I think the sentiment is. I think it's a bluff.
14: I don't think they should have to. Why should they have their taxes raised? There's plenty of them who came from nothing and built this on hard work. They didn't sit at home doing nothing. They didn't do drugs. They built this. They built this with hard work, with not going out, with not doing fun stuff, but working hard at whatever they're doing. No, I don't think they should take it from them. And I don't care what anybody thinks, quite frankly. I don't believe in any of that. I think they should keep their money, pay the taxes that everybody pays, and that's it.
15: Yeah. Yeah. And another target, people that you're targeting is supposed slumlords, landlords around the city, like people that's, you know, allowing their tenants to live in what seems to be unlivable conditions for some of these people, like rats and, you know, lead paint and things of that.
14: Well, that I agree with him. I don't feel that landlords, if you want to be a landlord, you have a responsibility to your tenant. If your tenant is paying you rent, or the city is paying you rent on behalf of your tenant, you have a duty to maintain the premises. And that's it. You have a duty to maintain the premises. However, and this is the caveat here. The caveat is that in the city of New York, it is virtually impossible to get someone out of an apartment. Literally, virtually impossible. So the problem becomes, now you have a landlord who's not collecting rent on 5 apartments, 6 apartments, because you know what? One person stops paying rent. They tell another person, don't pay the rent. They can't get rid of you for 2 years. And now you got a whole ton of people not paying rent. And you expect this landlord then to maintain the conditions. Well, it becomes difficult, quite frankly. Even here in this luxurious building that I live in, beautiful, gorgeous building, you know, there's no slumlords or any of that stuff. It's very, very beautifully maintained. However, we recently had someone in the building, and he stopped paying rent. And you know what? He built himself a little pigeon sanctuary in his apartment. These were all his best friends. 10, 20 pigeons.
15: Who is this? Is he related to the lady from Home Alone? What's going on with this guy?
14: Oh, no, this guy was the real deal. And he had, like, a whole mob of friends living with them. Otherwise known as pigeons.
15: Oh, wow.
14: And they're pooping all over the apartment.
15: Oh, wow. It's,
14: you know, that makes it dangerous for everybody in the building. Germs and diseases and whatever. And quite frankly, I think it took, like, 2 years for them to get him out of this building.
15: Wow.
14: 3 years. Crazy amount of time. They could not get him out of this building.
15: It's such a nice building, too.
14: Well, they couldn't get him out. And you know what he was doing? He had a whole apartment full of pigeons flying around.
15: Wow.
14: Yep. And they called the Board of Health, and they called the police and everybody else that you call.
15: I hope they didn't separate the man from the pigeons.
14: Yeah. No, you know what you do in a building, unfortunately, in a lot of buildings? You have to figure out creative ways to get these people out. Mm-hmm. Because if you rely on the city of New York, these people will stay and stay and stay, honestly.
15: I've seen people that stayed in places over a year, years, or whatever, and not paid not one dime.
14: And then what they do is they tell other folks, you know, hey, I'm not paying anything. Let's just say that the landlord did this, this, and this. So, you know, but
15: I say some people are acting like the landlord is a slumlord and just not paying their rent.
14: Right. Well, you know, there's two sides to this story. So if the landlord is just not paying the rent, that's one thing. And that's, you know, I mean, if the landlord is just not fixing and the people are paying the rent, that's one thing, right? However, if the tenants are not paying, and month after month after month, they don't pay, it becomes very difficult for the landlord to continue fixing the apartment. And you cannot get these tenants out. You cannot get them out. It took them, I think, 2 to 3 years to get this guy out, as he had pigeons flying all around his apartment. I had heard that when he finally did leave, there was like just mountains of pigeon poop everywhere.
15: Oh, wow, not mountains.
14: Yeah, mountains. So, you know, the question becomes, it's two-sided. All of this is very two-sided. You know, it's not just the landlord, the landlord, the landlord. That's just not what it is. It's two-sided. I mean, we've had other people that I heard stories about in this building that just stopped paying the rent. The hoarders. Where I actually once saw an apartment here of a hoarder, a real hoarder. Like, wow. Just things from floor to ceiling, sky high.
15: What were they hoarding?
14: Junk. What do you think? They hoard junk. They buy junk. More and more and more junk. And wow. They just hoard it to the point you can't even walk in the apartment. And then you have, and remember, if you don't keep your apartment clean, you're going to get roaches. You're going to get rats. You're going to get mice. Even in the finest of fine buildings.
15: Well,
14: it will happen. You know, there's an etiquette to living in a building, regardless whether it's a luxury building or it's a non-luxury building or whatever. There is an etiquette.
15: Especially if you might have to deal with other filthy people around.
14: Right. And that becomes a big issue because let's say you're clean. But someone two doors down isn't clean. These bugs like walk around the place. They just don't stay in one apartment. They're like, hey, let's go check out some other apartments.
15: Mm-hmm. And they definitely don't pay rent.
14: Yeah, they don't pay rent. You know, and I learned something new when I moved into an apartment I never heard of. You put this thing in your door called a sweep, and this thing like blocks the bugs from like hanging out in the hallway and coming and visiting you.
15: Interesting.
14: I'm not even kidding.
15: Interesting.
14: I never heard of such a thing, but that's what you do. You put this thing to block them from getting to you from the hallway because all the pig neighbors who allow their apartments to be overrun with roaches. Right. And when I tell you, I've seen a couple of these roaches, they're not like, oh, cute little, you know, tiny little quarter of an inch roach or, you know, an eighth of an inch roach. No, these guys are massive. They're like, you need to put a leash on them. They're
15: wow.
14: Like, yeah, they're like a half a foot long, some of them. I'm not kidding. These roaches, they are the size of mice. Some of them are bigger. I'm not even kidding. If I ever
15: if I ended up in an apartment that the mice, the roaches were the size of mice, they can keep it. They can keep the whole apartment, even the clothes and stuff.
14: I'm telling you, in these, I'm telling you, like, to me, it's normal to see a roach that's like at least 6 inches.
15: That's sick.
14: Yeah. Like, that's sick. I've seen a bunch of them, like, roaming the hallways because that's people sick. Are pigs. And wow. They escape those people's apartments and then they go visit all the neighbors.
15: Especially if it's a big old building too, because it's like so much like hidden little cracks and crevices.
14: All of that kind of stuff. These bugs sneak out. They really do. It's very frightening. I mean, I hate when I see one. You know, and occasionally we see one in the apartment. Not that often, and right away the exterminator comes and, you know, does his duties. But
15: they hitchhiked it.
14: But yeah, but I've seen, you know, there's been days where I've seen, you know, one. I've never seen more than one in a day. I probably see one every 6 months. But man, when you see one of these things, it's like you just can't even believe that this is a roach. It's like it's like a roach on steroids.
15: That's sick.
14: And it, you know, imagine like I'm looking at my hand, trying to look at the normal roach. Is this little tiny thing now? Imagine a roach walking by that's 6 inches.
15: That sounds like a Madagascar.
14: And wait, and then you want to like you want to kill it, right? Of course, you see this thing. You can't even kill it with a shoe. You need a shovel. You need. I'm telling you, I have hit one like 12 times with a shoe, and it was still walking.
15: Oh, he's gonna call his attorney on you.
14: I'm not even kidding. Like you see one walking by, like you need like a 300-pound man to step on it for it to die.
15: That is crazy.
14: Because this thing will just keep going. They don't die.
15: Reinforced body armor.
14: Yeah, it's crazy. And you know what happens? Like sometimes they flip themselves back. That's how you get them. Because once they're up and running, they are very, very frightening. They're just so frightening because not that they do anything. They can't hurt you. They don't bite.
15: I'm gonna tell you one thing, though, Steph. If I see any of the roaches, the big ones that actually start flying, I pass out right there instantly. I hope I don't wake up to a roach devouring me because I'm gonna just pass out on the spot.
14: They start flying
15: in the air.
14: I mean, I have heard stories from people that there are apartments with pigs in them, and they have like you know hundreds. Of the big ones, like they're the size of mice. I'm not even kidding. They're the size of mice. They're so scary and they don't die. I think you could kill a mice easier than these guys because they have like a hard shell on them, like a turtle, and they'll get you. It's very scary. I don't know what they're called, but I'm going to look it up and find you one. I'll send you a picture.
15: No, the way you're describing it, those are called terrorists.
14: Terrorists, yes, those are terrorists.
15: That's what that is.
14: But there are apartments where people have lots of them. Could you imagine?
15: Wow. I can't imagine.
14: Lots of them. And they're so ugly and scary. But they don't bite. Yeah, but they're, you know. That's one of the pitfalls of living in a building. You know, you got neighbors who just are slobs and just don't take care of their stuff and hoarders who just have gazillions of newspapers from 1963.
15: I don't even know how people even let themselves go that much to the point where they just don't care no more. Just they're built.
14: Who save all their newspapers. So somebody's been living in this building since 1963. Count the amount of newspapers they have lined up from 1963. They just save them and just leave them on the floor. I've seen people with this kind of stuff on the floor. I'm not kidding. Like scary. Very, very scary. So now you got, you know, mice-sized roaches running around with hard shells. And you have, like, tons. Like, I went into this one place where you couldn't even get down the hallway. Like, there was no way to maneuver outside of pole vaulting over the newspapers. If you couldn't pole vault over the newspapers, you could not walk in this apartment. I'm not kidding. Like, there are apartments like that. There are people, like, they climb over things to get to their their rooms. It's crazy. It's crazy to live in an apartment building where, you know, it's not like a home. When you're in a home, you keep your home your way. When you're in a building with hundreds of apartments, there's at least going to be 10% of the people that don't give a damn how they live.
15: Sure.
14: You know? They just don't care.
15: Next thing you know, you're fighting the live, and you got one of these half a foot roaches fighting to kill.
14: Then you have people who buy furniture from thrift stores and mattresses.
15: With all the oldest and nasty stuff inside of it.
14: Yeah, so they're bringing in bed bugs.
15: Oh, my God.
14: Yeah. And, you know, these things, like, spread, like, you know, like the plague.
15: Yeah,
14: you start having
15: yeah.
14: these kind of bugs floating around. It's like the plague. It's like Ebola. You know, it's just everybody gets it, the whole building. Before you know it, you know, starts with one apartment, then it goes to 10 apartments. Now you have an apartment with bed bugs. You have moths. You have, you know, mice-sized cockroaches. You know, it can get bad when you live in apartments and people don't keep their stuff nice. I've heard a million stories, even from friends of mine here in the city where, you know, it's horrible. It's just horrible.
15: Especially a building the size of yours, so your building is like Fort Knox.
14: Yeah, well, it's like Fort Knox. Nobody's getting in except the bugs. The bugs can get in. Fort Knox does not keep out the mice-sized roaches that don't die unless you have like a 300-pound person step on them. I'm dead serious.
15: You say you threw everything at it except the kitchen sink and it still lived.
14: And still was walking. I'm not even kidding.
15: He's like the Arnold Schwarzenegger of roaches.
14: Yeah, I hit it 12 times with my heel. It reminded me of like a Komodo dragon. Keeps walking the hallways. You know, it has a mind of its own. It just does its own thing. I'm serious, though.
15: It's terrible.
14: It sounds funny until you see one of them. And then you're like, oh, my God.
15: The joke is up. The joke is up at that point, Seth. It's not everybody just to move. We just got to move at this point.
14: Right? Okay. Listen, I don't even know, like, if you really have a pig on your floor, like, I don't even know how you can live on that floor. Because I'm telling you, unless you, like, I don't know, have some of that gorilla sealant around your door and stuff, they're getting in. These bugs, they just know how to,
15: Might need to start putting in the leash, do a pig check. Go through the apartments, just, you know, just first glance. You could just open up the front door and just, okay, pig check, okay, they passed. Because if there's a pig in there, you're going to know as soon as that door cracks.
14: It's crazy. Anyway, guess what? Time is over.
15: I knew it.
14: Time's over. That's how it goes. Anyway, that's it. It's Stephanie with the Stephanie O Show with Spider.
15: And we'll definitely be back next week, right?
14: We will be back next week for sure. Take care.
15: Same time and everything. Stick around, guys. Bye.

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3: 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Nassau County, Suffolk County, all the news from our island in one place. 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
4: 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After 3 days, the Long Island Railroad workers' strike is over. Unions representing workers and the MTA, they've reached a deal. As of last night, specifics of the new contract have not been disclosed. Per the LIRR Bargaining Coalition, Governor Kathy Hochul did post on X, calling it a fair deal that delivers raises for workers while protecting riders and taxpayers. Police in Suffolk say Kings Park drowning, a tragic accident. Nothing more. Antonio Bonilla Jr. found unresponsive in his in-ground pool on Linden Avenue. It was around 3:30 yesterday afternoon. He was pronounced dead at the scene, and investigators say it is not a criminal investigation. Police also on the hunt now for potential hate crime charges after a vandalism incident at a Catholic church in East Islip Sunday morning. Someone removing the head of a Sacred Heart of Jesus statue at St. Mary's Church on Harrison Avenue. Statue head was found in bushes near the church. Suffolk County Police Department's hate crime unit investigating. For 103.9 LI News Radio, I'm Jay Oliver. Today's news update brought to you by the Town of Islip Industrial Development Agency, where Long Island gets down to business.
5: ABC News, I'm Dave Packer. A number of key races tonight in Kentucky. Incumbent Congressman Thomas Massie has conceded the primary race after most reporting districts showed Trump-endorsed challenger Ed Gelrein winning. In Georgia, Lieutenant Governor Burt Jones and healthcare billionaire Rick Jackson have advanced to the June 16th Republican runoff for governor. And Trump-endorsed candidate Georgia State Representative Houston Gaines is expected to prevail in the Republican primary for Georgia's 10th congressional district. The Justice Department barring the IRS from investigating past actions of President Trump, his oldest sons, and their companies. This follows the Justice Department's new fund, $1.8 billion in taxpayer money to compensate Trump allies, potentially going to January 6 rioters who attacked police officers. Vice President J.D. Vance defending the program.
6: Let's turn the page on this thing that we did under the last administration where we tried to throw people in prison because they had the wrong politics. Let's throw people in prison who broke the law.
5: This is ABC News.
3: 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For tonight, partly cloudy skies. We'll have an overnight low around 68. Southwest winds as high as 20 miles per hour. Wednesday showers, possibly a thunderstorm in the afternoon, and a high near 87. Wednesday night showers and possibly a thunderstorm. Chance of showers overnight, low around 59. Thursday, some clouds, but partly sunny skies and a high near 75. Thursday night, mostly cloudy skies. Overnight, low around 53. For Friday, partly sunny and a high near 70. From the LI News Weather Center, I'm Chris Keith.
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1: For 103.9 LI News Radio, I'm Jay Oliver. Police are looking into a potential hate crime charges after vandalism incident at a Catholic church in East Islip. Sunday morning, someone removed the head of a Sacred Heart of Jesus statue at St. Mary's Church on Harrison Avenue. Statue head was found in bushes near the church. Sub-County Police Department hate crime unit. They are investigating. 3 days over. That's right. LIRR workers strike. Unions representing the workers and the Metropolitan Transportation Authority have reached a deal as of late last night. Specifics of the new deal have not been disclosed per the bargaining coalition of the Long Island Railroad. Governor Kathy Hochul did post on X calling it a, quote, fair deal that delivers raises workers while protecting riders and taxpayers, unquote. 103.9 LI News Radio. I'm Jay Oliver. Today's news update brought to you by the Town of Islip Industrial Development Agency. Agency, where Long Island gets down to business.
2: ABC News, I'm Dave Packer. A number of key races tonight in Kentucky. Incumbent Congressman Thomas Massie has conceded the primary race after most reporting districts showed Trump-endorsed challenger Ed Gelran winning. In Georgia, Lieutenant Governor Burt Jones and healthcare billionaire Rick Jackson have advanced to the June 16th Republican runoff for governor. And Trump-endorsed candidate Georgia State Representative Houston Gaines is expected to prevail in the Republican primary for Georgia's 10th congressional district. The Justice Department barring the IRS from investigating past actions of President Trump, his oldest sons, and their companies. This follows the Justice Department's new fund, $1.8 billion in taxpayer money to compensate Trump allies, potentially going to January 6 rioters who attacked police officers. Vice President J.D. Vance defending the program.
3: Let's turn the page on this thing that we did under the last administration where we tried to throw people in prison because they had the wrong politics. Let's throw people in prison who broke the law.
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4: From the LI News Radio Weather Center, as we head through the day on Wednesday, 80% chance of showers, possible thunderstorms, mainly after 2 p.m., high near 87. On Wednesday night, 80% chance of showers, possible thunderstorms, low around 59. On Thursday, partly sunny with the high near 75, mostly cloudy on Thursday night with a low around 53. Wrapping up your work week on Friday, partly sunny with the high near 70, another chance of rain on Friday night. From the LI News Weather Center, I'm Eli, the weather guy.
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0: Incident question happened near the Meadowbrook Parkway and Front Street on Sunday afternoon around 4:30. Police said the 17, 18, and 19-year-old victims, they feared for their lives. That's when they called 911. Responding officers located and arrested Ramsey A. Mayo, who's now charged criminal possession of a weapon and several counts of menacing. Police are still looking for the driver who hit a jogger in Sable, then took off. It happened early Saturday morning at around 5:30 near Brook Street, Cherry Avenue. That victim was found lying the street and was taken to South Shore University Hospital in Bayshore with serious injuries. And that driver was in a dark-colored SUV that Matt may now have front-end damage. For 103.9 LI News Radio, I'm Jay Oliver. Today's news update brought to you by the Town of Islip Industrial Development Agency, where Long Island gets down to business.
1: ABC News, I'm Dave Packer. Six states holding midterm primaries today in Kentucky. Incumbent congressman was unseated by Trump-backed contender Ed Gallerine. Following Senator Bill Cassidy's defeat in Louisiana Saturday, Edward Massey is the latest Republican to be targeted by President Trump, Thomas Massey, to lose their seat in Congress. On the Senate side, ABC News projects that Trump-backed congressman Andy Barr will win the Republican primary, deciding who will succeed Republican Senator Mitch McConnell. Authorities revealing new details on the deadly attack at an Islamic center in San Diego, describing two teenage gunmen who they say charged into the facility in body armor and multiple weapons, killing three people.
2: We have just learned from sources that a person previously reported the 18-year-old suspect in this case, and police made contact with him. They were reported that he was interested in extremism and mass casualty attacks.
1: ABC's Trevor Alton, San Diego. Farewell to Schlitz Beer. Final batch will be brewed in Wisconsin this weekend. This is ABC News.
3: From the LN News Radio Weather Center, as we head through the day on Wednesday, 80% chance of showers, possible thunderstorms, mainly after 2 p.m., high near 87. On Wednesday night, 80% chance of showers, possible thunderstorms, low around 59. On Thursday, partly sunny with the high near 75, mostly cloudy on Thursday night with a low around 53. Wrapping up your work week on Friday, partly sunny with the high near 70. Another chance of rain on Friday night. From the LA News Weather Center, I'm Eli, the weather guy.
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0: 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I've been surfing here since I was a kid. Now, seeing my grandson out on the water, it means everything to me. Watching him and taking in the blue waves, the sea breeze, the blurry horizon.
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1: For 103.9 LI News Radio, I'm Jay Oliver. After 3 days, the Long Island Railroad workers' strike is over. Unions representing workers and the MTA, they've reached a deal. As of last night, specifics of the new contract have not been disclosed. Per the LIRR Bargaining Coalition, Governor Kathy Hochul did post on X, calling it a fair deal that delivers raises for workers while protecting riders and taxpayers. Police in Suffolk say Kings Park drowning, a tragic accident. Nothing more. Antonio Bonilla Jr. found unresponsive in his in-ground pool on Linden Avenue. It was around 3:30 yesterday afternoon. He was pronounced dead at the scene, and investigators say it is not a criminal investigation. Police also on the hunt now for potential hate crime charges after a vandalism incident at a Catholic church in East Islip Sunday morning. Someone removing the head of a Sacred Heart of Jesus statue at St. Mary's Church on Harrison Avenue. Statue head was found in bushes near the church. Suffolk County Police Department's hate crime unit investigating. For 103.9 LI News Radio, I'm Jay Oliver. 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
2: ABC News, I'm Dave Packer. 6 states holding midterm primaries today. In Kentucky, incumbent congressman was unseated by Trump-backed contender Ed Galbraith. Following Senator Bill Cassidy's defeat in Louisiana Saturday, Edward Massey is the latest Republican to be targeted by President Trump, Thomas Massey, to lose their seat in Congress. On the Senate side, ABC News projects that Trump-backed Congressman Andy Barr will win the Republican primary, deciding who will succeed Republican Senator Mitch McConnell. Authorities revealing new details on the deadly attack at an Islamic center in San Diego, describing two teenage gunmen who they say charged into the facility in body armor and multiple weapons, killing 3 people.
3: We have just learned from sources that a person previously reported the 18-year-old suspect in this case, and police made contact with him. They were reported that he was interested in extremism and mass casualty attacks.
2: ABC's Trevor Alton, San Diego. Farewell to Schlitz Beer. Final batch will be brewed in Wisconsin this weekend. This is ABC News.
4: From the LN News Radio Weather Center, as we head through the day on Wednesday, 80% chance of showers, possible thunderstorms, mainly after 2 p.m., high near 87. On Wednesday night, 80% chance of showers, possible thunderstorms, low around 59. On Thursday, partly sunny with the high near 75, mostly cloudy on Thursday night with a low around 53. Wrapping up your work week on Friday, partly sunny with the high near 70. Another chance of rain on Friday night. From the LA News Weather Center, I'm Eli the Weather Guy.
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0: while protecting riders and taxpayers, unquote. 1039 LI News Radio. I'm Jay Oliver. Today's news update brought to you by the Town of Islip Industrial Development Agency, where Long Island gets down to business.
1: ABC News, I'm Dave Packer. An unusual order from the Justice Department barring the IRS from investigating President Trump, his sons, and their companies. ABC's Jonathan Curl.
2: In an extraordinary move, the Justice Department declared the IRS is, quote, forever barred and precluded from auditing President Trump, his family, his oldest sons, and their companies, or pursuing any claims for past actions. It's part of the unprecedented settlement after President Trump dropped his $10 billion lawsuit against the IRS.
1: After seven failed votes, the Senate for the first time narrowly advanced an Iran war powers resolution this afternoon. Primaries in six key states. In a closely watched Kentucky congressional race, incumbent Congressman Thomas Massie has conceded to Trump-endorsed challenger Ed Gallrein. Ebola cases in Central Africa soaring in the past 24 hours. An American doctor infected transferred to a U.S. military base in Germany. This is ABC News.
0: From the LN News Radio Weather Center, as we head through the day on Wednesday, 80% chance of showers, possible thunderstorms, mainly after 2 p.m., high near 87. On Wednesday night, 80% chance of showers, possible thunderstorms, low around 59. On Thursday, partly sunny with the high near 75, mostly cloudy on Thursday night with a low around 53. Wrapping up your work week on Friday, partly sunny with the high near 70, another chance of rain on Friday night. From the LN News Weather Center, I'm Eli the Weather Guy.
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8: At first glance, Terrence and Shania have nothing in common. Terrence is a musician. He's constantly traveling. He's 32 years old, single with no kids, and started smoking when he was 16. Shania, on the other hand, just turned 45. She owns a coffee shop. She is married with two kids and has never smoked. What makes Terrence and Shania similar is that they both have been diagnosed with small cell lung cancer, and it was caught early. That's right. 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
1: For 103.9 LI News Radio, I'm Jay Oliver. Police are looking into a potential hate crime charges after vandalism incident at a Catholic church in East Islip. Sunday morning, someone removed the head of a Sacred Heart of Jesus statue at St. Mary's Church on Harrison Avenue. Statue head was found in bushes near the church. Sub-County Police Department Hate Crime Unit. They are investigating. 3 days over. That's right. LIRR workers strike unions representing the workers and the Metropolitan Transportation Authority reached a deal as of late last night. Specifics of the new deal have not been disclosed per the bargaining coalition of the Long Island Railroad. Governor Kathy Hochul did post on X calling it a, quote, fair deal that delivers raises for workers while protecting riders and taxpayers, unquote. 103.9 LI News Radio. I'm Jay Oliver. Today's news update brought to you by the Town of Islip Industrial Development Agency, where Long Island gets down to business.
2: ABC News, I'm Dave Packer. An unusual order from the Justice Department barring the IRS from investigating President Trump, his sons, and their companies. ABC's Jonathan Curl.
3: In an extraordinary move, the Justice Department declared the IRS is, quote, forever barred and precluded from auditing President Trump, his family, his oldest sons, and their companies, or pursuing any claims for past actions. It's part of the unprecedented settlement after President Trump dropped his $10 billion lawsuit against the IRS.
2: After 7 failed votes, the Senate for the first time narrowly advanced an Iran war powers resolution this afternoon. Primaries in 6 key states in a closely watched Kentucky congressional race. Incumbent Congressman Thomas Massie has conceded to Trump-endorsed challenger Ed Gallrein. Ebola cases in Central Africa soaring in the past 24 hours. An American doctor infected transferred to a U.S. military base in Germany. This is ABC News.
4: From the LN News Radio Weather Center, as we head through the day on Wednesday, 80% chance of showers, possible thunderstorms, mainly after 2 p.m., high near 87. On Wednesday night, 80% chance of showers, possible thunderstorms, low around 59. On Thursday, partly sunny with a high near 75, mostly cloudy on Thursday night with a low around 53. Wrapping up your work week on Friday, partly sunny with a high near 70, another chance of rain on Friday night. From the LN News Weather Center, I'm Eli, the weather guy.
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0: Thursday night with a low around 53. Wrapping up your work week on Friday, partly sunny with a high near 70. Another chance of rain on Friday night. From the LA News Weather Center, I'm Eli the Weather Guy.
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0: ABC News, I'm Dave Packer. In an addendum to the Justice Department's settlement of President Trump's lawsuit against the IRS, the Bureau would be, quote, forever barred from auditing Trump, his family, or their companies. Primaries in six states Tuesday. Kentucky Representative Thomas Massie lost his Republican House primary to President Trump picked Ed Gelrain. After his victory, Gelrain.
1: I want to thank President Trump for his support, his endorsement, and his counsel as I navigated this campaign, which is a journey of unto itself, and for his courageous leadership of our nation at this critical time.
0: New details emerging about Monday's deadly shooting at a San Diego Islamic Center. Authorities say the security guard delayed the shooter on their way in, both of them engaging them in a gun battle so 140 children inside the mosque could go into hiding as police came. This is ABC News.
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0: We are Red Eye Radio. He's Eric Cronin, and I'm Gary McNamara. You know, we've always said we don't get too excited even when the side that we support on the issues, which is the Republicans, when they get elected, because we're like, that's draft day.
1: Right.
0: The performance is still to be here. So we don't get overly excited on primaries either.
2: Given the history of the GOP, and if you've listened to this show for any amount of time, you know how disappointed we have been at times.
0: Yes.
2: As in most times, with the GOP of not getting it done when so many things are obvious. And the opposition, we've been saying it for years. All you have to do is point. All you have to do is point. And right now, pricing is hurting, and energy's part of that. So the Iran thing is a big deal. It has an impact there. Something has to be done.
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13: ABC
1: News. I'm Dave Packer. Six states holding midterm primaries Tuesday in Kentucky. Incumbent Congressman Thomas Massie was unseated by Trump-backed contender Ed Gallrein, who said after his victory,
11: "My focus is on advancing the president's and the party's agenda to put America first and Kentucky always."
1: The incumbent Massie, the latest Republican targeted by President Trump to lose their seat in Congress following Senator Bill Cassidy's defeat in Louisiana on Saturday. The Justice Department barring the IRS from auditing and investigating President Trump, his sons, and their companies. It's part of the unprecedented settlement after President Trump dropped his $10 billion lawsuit against the IRS. A grueling recovery effort of five scuba divers who drowned in the Maldives. The bodies of two more divers have now been brought back to the surface, pulled from an underwater cave hundreds of feet down. One body recovered last week. A rescue diver also died in the recovery effort. This is ABC News.
13: From the LN News Radio Weather Center, as we head through the day on Wednesday, 80% chance of showers, possible thunderstorms, mainly after 2 p.m., high near 87. On Wednesday night, 80% chance of showers, possible thunderstorms, low around 59. On Thursday, partly sunny with the high near 75, mostly cloudy on Thursday night with a low around 53. Wrapping up your work week on Friday, partly sunny with the high near 70, another chance of rain on Friday night. From the LA News Weather Center, I'm

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12: Now, it's Red Eye Radio. Gary McNamara and Eric Hurley talk about everything from politics to social issues and news of the day. Whether you're up late or you're just starting your day, welcome to the show. 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
13: All across America, we are Red Eye Radio. He is Eric Carley, and I'm Gary McNamara. Good morning. All right, so what was the thing that I went, all right, with all the voting that went on yesterday?
14: Huh.
13: It actually wasn't a particular primary race at all.
14: No?
13: Nope. It was this. The citizens, oh, wait a minute, it's Oregon. The people that live in Oregon.
14: The subjects.
13: Well, no, I don't want to say that it's Oregon, so can we say just citizens vote?
14: Yeah.

0: ABC News. I'm Dave Packer. Six states holding midterm primaries Tuesday in Kentucky. Incumbent Congressman Thomas Massey was unseated by Trump-backed contender Ed Gallrein, who said after his victory,
1: "My focus is on advancing the president's and the party's agenda to put America first and Kentucky always."
0: The incumbent Massey, the latest Republican targeted by President Trump to lose their seat in Congress following Senator Bill Cassidy's defeat in Louisiana on Saturday. The Justice Department barring the IRS from auditing and investigating President Trump, his sons, and their companies. It's part of the unprecedented settlement after President Trump dropped his $10 billion lawsuit against the IRS. A grueling recovery effort of five scuba divers who drowned in the Maldives. The bodies of two more divers have now been brought back to the surface, pulled from an underwater cave hundreds of feet down. One body recovered last week. A rescue diver also died in the recovery effort. This is ABC News.
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8: 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Gary McNamara and Eric Harley talk about everything from politics to social issues and news of the day. 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
9: All across America, we are Red Eye Radio. He is Eric Harley and I'm Gary McNamara. Good morning.
10: Hello.
9: Thank you for being here because I'm reading this here. Second batch of UFO files set to be released after lawmaker teased holy crap moment. I did see a headline yesterday. I didn't even read the article that said some former army general said that the aliens exist deep in the sea.
10: Well, of course they do. Because we don't have the means to go down there and find it. By the way, I saw that movie.
9: Yeah, there was that movie, wasn't there? There, yeah, there was a movie. Yeah, The Abyss.
10: The Abyss.
9: Yeah, The Abyss.
10: With Ed, what's his name?
9: Ed Harris.
10: Ed Harris. Yeah. The Abyss. Yeah.
9: Yeah. Not a coincidence that he played, Gene Kranz in, in Apollo 13.
10: Now we'll combine the two.
9: Right.
10: And we'll do the Apollo Abyss.
9: You know what I find interesting on this? You know, this isn't a question of whether

0: We are Red Eye Radio. He's Eric Carney, and I'm Gary McNamara. By the way, we haven't talked about the anti-weaponization fund. Sorry. I don't care whether it's Republican or Democrat. No slush funds.
1: Yeah. No.
0: No slush funds.
2: No.
0: Sorry. Was Trump wronged by that IRS contractor? Yes. Should he, in negotiations with the Department of Justice, or should it be the Department of Justice he's negotiating with, or should courts be taking care of it?
1: Right. Right.
0: But for bureaucrats to deal with bureaucrats to come up with money, and where Trump burned himself was by making it $1.776 billion, because that figure means nothing. You don't have somebody actually figuring out actual damages or the punitive damages that it cost you. You're just picking out what is perceived as a patriotic figure, which to me indicates that the amount is no relation to the damage that has been done.
1: Right. Could be more, could be less. The question is,
0: right,
1: it needs to be figured out through the system.
3: ABC News, I'm Dave Packer. In an addendum to the Justice Department's settlement of President Trump's lawsuit against the IRS, the Bureau would be, quote, forever barred from auditing Trump, his family, or their companies. Primaries in six states Tuesday, Kentucky Representative Thomas Massey lost his Republican House primary to President Trump pick Ed Gallrain. After his victory, Gallrain.
4: I want to thank President Trump for his support, his endorsement, and his counsel as I navigated this campaign, which is a journey of unto itself, and for his courageous leadership of our nation at this critical time.
3: New details emerging about Monday's deadly shooting at a San Diego Islamic Center. Authorities say the security guard delayed the shooter on their way in, both of them engaging them in a gun battle, so 140 children inside the mosque could go into hiding as police came. This is ABC News.
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7: ABC News, I'm Dave Packer. Six states holding midterm primaries Tuesday in Kentucky. Incumbent Congressman Thomas Massey was unseated by Trump-backed contender Ed Gallerine, who said after his victory,
8: "My focus is on advancing the president's and the party's agenda to put America first and Kentucky always."
7: The incumbent Massey, the latest Republican targeted by President Trump to lose their seat in Congress following Senator Bill Cassidy's defeat in Louisiana on Saturday. The Justice Department barring the IRS from auditing and investigating President Trump, his sons, and their companies. It's part of the unprecedented settlement after President Trump dropped his $10 billion lawsuit against the IRS. A grueling recovery effort of five scuba divers who drowned in the Maldives. The bodies of two more divers have now been brought back to the surface, pulled from an underwater cave hundreds of feet down. One body recovered last week. A rescue diver also died in the recovery effort. This is ABC News.
9: From the LN News Radio Weather Center, as we head through the day on Wednesday, 80% chance of showers, possible thunderstorms, mainly after 2 p.m., high near 87. On Wednesday night, 80% chance of showers, possible thunderstorms, low around 59. On Thursday, partly sunny with a high near 75, mostly cloudy on Thursday night with a low around 53. Wrapping up your work week on Friday, partly sunny with a high near 70, another chance of rain on Friday night. From the LA News Weather Center, I'm Eli the Weather Guy.
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6: Now, it's Red Eye Radio. Gary McNamara and Eric Harley talk about everything from politics to social issues and news of the day. Whether you're up late or you're just starting your day, welcome to the show. 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
7: All across America, we are Red Eye Radio. He is Eric Harley, and I'm Gary McNamara.
8: Hi.
7: The beginning of the show interrupted my reading.
8: Oh, yeah, did it? What happened?
7: Well, I was reading this story from Fox News. Oscar-nominated filmmaker disappointed his AI girlfriend dumped him. Now, of course, you look at that, and the first thing you think of is clickbait, right? I've got to.
8: Yeah. Oh, yeah.
7: And did it work for me?
8: Uh-huh.
7: It's like,
8: yeah.
7: I got to click it. I got to read this one. And dating in the digital era can't be easy, as one Oscar-nominated filmmaker learned the hard way. Paul Schrader, a screenwriter for classics like Taxi Driver and Raging Bull, revealed in a Facebook post that he had dabbled in developing an AI girlfriend. Now, as far as I'm concerned, if you're if that's where you are in life right now, you've got way too much time on your hands. Out of desire to understand male-female interaction in our matrix, this is a quote from him.
8: All right.
7: I procured an online AI girlfriend. What a disappointment.
8: You know what?
7: So, this clickbait was worth it just for that line.
8: Yeah.
7: So, he
8: should have followed up with, but not quite the disappointment of a real girlfriend.
7: The 79-year-old Schrader wrote early on Tuesday morning, I tried to probe her programming, the boundaries of explicitness. I know, I did the same
8: hold
7: thing.
8: Hold on a second.
7: I tried to, I

0: ABC News, I'm Dave Packard. Six states holding midterm primaries Tuesday in Kentucky. Incumbent Congressman Thomas Massey was unseated by Trump-backed contender Ed Gallerine, who said after his victory,
1: "My focus is on advancing the president's and the party's agenda to put America first and Kentucky always."
0: The incumbent Massey, the latest Republican targeted by President Trump to lose their seat in Congress following Senator Bill Cassidy's defeat in Louisiana on Saturday. The Justice Department barring the IRS from auditing and investigating President Trump, his sons, and their companies. It's part of the unprecedented settlement after President Trump dropped his $10 billion lawsuit against the IRS. A grueling recovery effort of five scuba divers who drowned in the Maldives. The bodies of two more divers have now been brought back to the surface, pulled from an underwater cave hundreds of feet down. One body recovered last week. A rescue diver also died in the recovery effort. This is ABC News.
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0: We are Red Eye Radio. He's Eric Carly, and I'm Gary McNamara. You know, we've always said we don't get too excited even when the side that we support on the issues, which is the Republicans, when they get elected, because we're like, that's draft day.
1: Right.
0: The performance is still to be here. So we don't get overly excited on primaries either.
2: Given the history of the GOP, and if you've listened to this show for any amount of time, you know how disappointed we have been at times.
0: Yes.
2: As in most times, with the GOP of not getting it done when so many things are obvious and the opposition, we've been saying it for years. All you have to do is point. All you have to do is point. And right now, pricing is hurting, and energy's part of that. So the Iran thing is a big deal. It has an impact there. Something has to be done.
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8: 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Nassau County, Suffolk County, all the news from our island in one place. 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
9: ABC News, I'm Dave Packer. In an addendum to the Justice Department's settlement of President Trump's lawsuit against the IRS, the Bureau would be, quote, forever barred from auditing Trump, his family, or their companies. Primaries in six states Tuesday. Kentucky Representative Thomas Massey lost his Republican House primary to President Trump picked Ed Gallrain. After his victory, Gallrain.
1: I want to thank President Trump for his support, his endorsement, and his counsel as I navigated this campaign, which is a journey of unto itself, and for his courageous leadership of our nation at this critical time.
9: New details emerging about Monday's deadly shooting at a San Diego Islamic Center. Authorities say the security guard delayed the shooter on their way in, both of them engaging them in a gun battle so 140 children inside the mosque could go into hiding as police came. This is ABC News.
10: From the LN News Radio Weather Center, as we head through the day on Wednesday, 80% chance of showers, possible thunderstorms, mainly after 2 p.m., high near 87. On Wednesday night, 80% chance of showers, possible thunderstorms, low around 59. On Thursday, partly sunny with a high near 75, mostly cloudy on Thursday night with a low around 53. Wrapping up your work week on Friday, partly sunny with a high near 70, another chance of rain on Friday night. From the LN News Weather Center, I'm Eli the Weather Guy.
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0: Buddy, this is Dr. Andrew Farrago from Great South Bay Chiropractic. Did you just get your MRI of your neck or low back and it's showing herniated disc, bulging disc, spinal stenosis, and degenerative joint disease, and you don't know what to do? 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Brand new research out of the University of Southern Florida shows disc space was increased by 1 to 2 millimeters with the DRX 9000. A military study just done showed that with pain reduction was 90.4%. 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
5: 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Gary McNamara and Eric Hurley talk about everything from politics to social issues and news of the day. Whether you're up late or you're just starting your day, welcome to the show from the Relief Factor Studios. 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
6: All across America, we are Red Eye Radio. He is Eric Hurley and I'm Gary McNamara. Good morning. All right, so what was the thing that I went, all right, with all the voting that went on yesterday?
7: Huh.
6: It actually wasn't a particular primary race at all.
7: No?
6: Nope. It was this.
7: Mm.
6: The citizens, oh, wait a minute, it's Oregon. The people that live in Oregon.
7: The subjects.
6: Well, no, I don't want to say that. It's Oregon, so can we say just citizens vote?
7: Yeah.
6: The people of Oregon are on track to overwhelmingly reject hikes to the state's gas tax, payroll tax, vehicle registration, and title fees that would have gone towards funding the maintenance and operations of public roads and bridges. Initial election results came in from the Oregon Secretary of State's office. We'll get to what the vote was in just a moment. Had it succeeded, the measure would have doubled most vehicle registration fees, raised the gas tax from 40 to 46 cents, raised title fees from $77 to $216, and doubled the payroll tax used for public transit from 0.1% of a paycheck to 0.2% until 2028. All right? So there you go.
7: All right.
6: For cities and counties, the rejection means they will not be receiving more funding deeply needed to fix many sidewalks and potholes, particularly in rural areas. Half the money raised by the gas tax, car registration fees, and title fees goes to cities and counties. And that's how they promoted it. You won't receive more funding.
7: All right.
6: And it's deeply needed, right?
7: Yeah, right.
6: So remember, this
7: right.
6: is Oregon.
7: Yeah, yeah.
6: What do you think the bill was defeated by in liberal Oregon? What do you think? 52 to 48%?

0: ABC News, I'm Dave Packer. In an addendum to the Justice Department's settlement of President Trump's lawsuit against the IRS, the Bureau would be, quote, forever barred from auditing Trump, his family, or their companies. Primaries in six states Tuesday. Kentucky Representative Thomas Massie lost his Republican House primary to President Trump pick Ed Gelrain. After his victory, Gelrain.
1: I want to thank President Trump for his support, his endorsement, and his counsel as I navigated this campaign, which is a journey of unto itself, and for his courageous leadership of our nation at this critical time.
0: New details emerging about Monday's deadly shooting at a San Diego Islamic Center. Authorities say the security guard delayed the shooter on their way in, both of them engaging them in a gun battle so 140 children inside the mosque could go into hiding as police came. This is ABC News.
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5: Good morning, Long Island. It is 6:01. I'm Jay Oliver. This is 103.9 LI News Radio. On this Wednesday, it's May the 20th of 2026. Here are some of the stories we will be covering. At least five Long Island school budget proposals failed to garner enough voter support last night. 115 others, though, win approval. We'll tell you about the sub-county police department. A resident charging now a disabled woman after she allegedly fled the scene in an SUV after hitting and seriously injuring a jogger in the hamlet. A West Islip woman charged with embezzling more than $385,000 from her employer, that over a five-year span. We'll tell you about a 25-year-old man who was arrested yesterday. The police say he stabbed another man in the neck. This was all during a road rage incident in Mastic. More regarding that 56-year-old Westchester woman who was killed after stepping out of her car late Monday in Midtown and then fell into an uncovered manhole. Officials say human error it was that caused thousands of gallons of wastewater that's overflowed the Reynolds Channel in Long Beach. Smith Point Bridge back open. Two lanes just in time for the upcoming Memorial Day weekend. We'll tell you about the LIRR operating as normal as we speak after last week's workers' strike. We'll tell you about the Dow yesterday. Lost 322 at the close. 49,363, and that being your starting point here on a Wednesday. Right now, futures up slightly, single digits, around 8 points or so. Did you see the comeback of the century last night? Well, if you missed it, you missed a lot as far as the Knicks at Madison Square, game one of the Eastern Finals. Yanks, Mets, Ducks also playing. Right now, we're in the upper 60s in most parts of the mostly cloudy skies. As we head to near 90 degrees, midweek here in late May, 69 currently, is the read. We have those stories and more, traffic and weather. We'll give it to you every 10 minutes on the 5.

0: So that is the deal today. Looking pretty good. Could see some scattered showers tomorrow. And there's still a chance of a couple on Friday. But as far as the weekend itself, I'll have that officially in play. As far as the forecast from the Weather Center and Chuck Brady, that's coming up in just moments. LI News time. 4.5 minutes past the hour of 6 weeks of critical repairs. Yes, indeed. The Smith Point Bridge to reopen at 2 lanes today, just in time for Memorial Day weekend. All in all, that is the case. Bridge is operated with a single lane and weight restrictions since structural deterioration was discovered, all during an inspection last year. County officials previously said they hope to restore two-way traffic by Memorial Day. Drone video from this past weekend showed long lines of traffic stretching from the bridge to the beach with backups caused by a single lane closure, all during emergency repairs. Well, the situation on the railroad resuming full service yesterday afternoon after a historic 3-day strike and bring a lot of relief to thousands of commuters who have been stranded, delayed, or maybe even forced to miss work. In all, one resident, Dennis Frawley, he knows, and listen, kind of feels a little bit to be part of a union, understands the workers' side here. Cut one.
1: As a previous union carpenter, I understand the union side, but a lot of times politics, unfortunately, doesn't get involved enough, and maybe this could have been avoided 6 months ago.
0: Passenger trains, yes, indeed. They began rolling again at noon yesterday with full evening rush hour service restored by 4 p.m. at stations all across Long Island. Much more on this all throughout LI News time, 6:06.
2: ABC News, I'm Sherry Preston. A Republican congressman from Kentucky who questioned the policies of President Trump was beaten in a primary by a candidate endorsed by President Trump.
3: Thomas Massey voted against Trump's signature One Big Beautiful Bill Act. He voted to curtail Trump's military powers in Venezuela and in Iran. And most notably, and this was the big difference maker, he was the Republican architect behind that legislation compelling the release of the Epstein files.
2: ABC's Jay O'Brien on Capitol Hill. Trump also endorsing Texas Attorney General Ken Paxton over longtime Republican Senator John Cornyn a week before a runoff election there. Acting Attorney General Todd Blanche defending the $1.8 billion fund set up to go towards those who feel they've been targeted by the government. The Justice Department also issuing an order declaring the IRS is barred from ever auditing President Trump, his family, their companies, or from pursuing any past claims. This is ABC News.
0: 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We're at 6:07. 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Ladies and gentlemen, Holbrook. They're open 6 days a week, 6 a.m. Those doors opening up. Clear ride all throughout east, west, north, south. You are good to go. All without incident. All without accident. Central and points east of the Forks, through Greenport, through Montauk, in great shape. The major arteries of the expressway, the Northern Say Wantagh, the Meadowbrook, Cividos Bay Expressway, all good to go. Traveling into Manhattan, no issues via the Queens, Midtown, Lincoln, or Holland right now. Bridges as well, Verrazano, Throgs, and Whitestone, in great shape at 6:08. Current temp here on Islip outside the studios of the big airport, 69 degrees on the mostly cloudy skies. We'll have another 20 or so. See a lot of sun today at around 7 o'clock and onward. And so we'll get to near 90. Let's send it over to Chuck Brady. We get a first look now from the Weather Center.
4: Good morning from the LI News Radio Weather Center. Let's take a look at your Wednesday. Hump Day shows us a good chance of rain after lunch today. A 30 to 40% chance of showers with a pop-up thunderstorm in the mix as well. Our official high for the day, nice and warm, 88 degrees. 30 to 40% chance of rain tonight as well with a low of 59. Now a little bit cooler tomorrow. We still see a slight chance of rain as we start out Thursday, a 20% chance of rain in the morning. Cooling off though, cloudy skies with a high of 69. From the LI News Weather Center, I'm Chuck Brady.
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3: LI News time. We are at 6:09. Yeah, school votes last night. Five Long Island school budget proposals failed to garner enough voter support, while 115 others won approval. Results for the remaining four districts still pending, Three Village and Locust Valley. They failed to win a simple majority. What does it mean? Well, more than 50% of voter support. That's right, the outcome. A little over 2,000 minus 2,300 plus that in Three Village. 765 to 850, that being in Locust Valley. Budgets in Bayport, Blue Point, Islip, and South Country, they failed as well. Districts with 3 of 7 on Long Island, they were seeking a tax cap override, meaning they needed a 60% supermajority. That's passed. Voters in South Country overwhelmingly rejecting the district's proposal. The vote, overwhelmingly, that's right, 27-47 voting against. And 11-05 for it. Board members stating last night, they acknowledge the message that voters send through the vote outcome and will determine whether to present a revised budget next month or to adopt a contingency one. A district, remember now, whose budget failed last night, will have a second chance. And that for a revote on June the 16th. Well, the situation of police now in Suffolk. They arrested and charged a Sable woman after she allegedly fled the scene in an SUV after hitting and seriously injuring a jogger. That in Hamlet, 50-year-old Heather Foster. She, the driver who hit 6-year-old Michelle Walters of Sable, around 6:15 in the morning on Saturday, according to police. Now, after the crash, which occurred near Brook Street and Cherry Avenue, the vehicle then fled the scene, this according to police. First responders transported Walters to South Shore Hospital, Bayshore. Serious injuries involved. Authorities asking the public, they did, for assistance in trying to locate what they described as a dark-colored SUV with front-end damage. Foster thus arrested, charged with leaving the scene of an accident, and that with serious physical injury involved. Well, Fidelis and WellCare will no longer cover care at Northwell Health facilities later this summer. After a contract between the insurance company and healthcare network expired early in the month, if not resolved in the coming weeks, contract dispute threatens to leave thousands of Long Islanders, many of whom are low-income residents, on publicly insured health plans, all without in-network access to one of the state's largest healthcare providers. Fidelis, a subsidiary of the insurer Centene, covers around 2.4 or so million New Yorkers, according to the company. Those are largely patients on Medicaid, Marketplace plans, and the state's Essential plan, which covers low-income patients who make too much to be eligible for Medicaid, as well as people insured with Medicare plans under the linked WellCare brand. Well, West Islip woman out charged with embezzling more than $385,000 from her employer, that over a 5-year span, according to the police. Suffolk police said following an investigation by its financial crimes unit and the Suffolk County DA's Financial Crimes Bureau, 66-year-old Patricia Sparby, arrested and charged with second-degree grand larceny. She arraigned yesterday on the Class C felony. That before the judge on the case, M. Scott Kerrigan, in the First District Court in Central Islip. Kerrigan ordering Sparby released without bail. She is due back in court come the 9th of June. Does face 5 to 15 years in prison if she is convicted. And police said over a 5-year span, 2019 through 2024, while working as a bookkeeper for the RNG Display Inc. of West Babylon, she wrote checks to herself. The fraud discovered during an audit last year, of course, those funds mostly used by Sparby for personal expenses. LI News time right now. 6:14. 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And how about the Knicks? Did they have it all last night with 7:52 left in the game and down by 22 points? Folks, you had to see it to believe it. As Jalen Brunson and company sparked one of the greatest postseason comebacks in the history of the league. Brunson finished with 38 points. Final 115-104. Yeah, it did go into overtime. Game one of the Eastern Conference Finals. Mike Brown. Let's hear from him, the head coach, on the resiliency of this team. Let's cut one.
0: Give my group credit. They've been resilient all year. And I don't know if I've seen that in a playoff game. I don't know if I've been a part of it. Maybe I have. But to be down 18, 19, 20, whatever we were down, and to find a way to come back and win.
3: Knicks, Carl Anthony Towns, what did you see in that miraculous fourth quarter? Let's hear Cap. It's cut to.
4: Yeah. I mean, to be real, yeah. There was definitely rust. You can see we're a team that hadn't played a playoff game in a while, but, you know, it's a testament to the grit, the resiliency of this locker room and this team that, you know, as the game went along, you can see the rust was coming off a little bit, and we were able to find ourselves in the game.
3: I watched the whole game, folks, and this was going nowhere for 40 minutes against Cleveland. They trailed 93-71 with 7:52 to play, and then the switch just came on. It was an awful night down the stretch for the Cavaliers. Awful night for their head coach and Kenny Atkinson. And they'll try and get it going tomorrow night, game two, at Madison Square Garden. One for the ages, indeed. Game two, West Final tonight, San Antonio up 1-0 on OKC. By the way, Jason Kidd out as head coach of the Dallas Mavericks after five seasons, what the team described as a mutual decision late yesterday. Baseball, how about Ben Rice? He hit a two-run homer that broke a fifth-inning tie, and the Yanks held off the Blue Jays 5-4 on a 90-degree night in the Bronx. Ryan McMahon pulled New York even with a three-run shot of Dylan Cease following two walks in the fourth. Will Warren going five innings, sixth win of the year, and the Yankees getting great relief work as well. By the way, Yanks, 30th win of the season. Nice to see the bullpen come through for a change. Let's hear from Aaron Boone on that. That's cut three.
5: Yeah, really good. You know, great job by Timmy coming in there and you know, going through their a lot of their lefties there where, you know, wasn't sure if they pinch hit or not at that point. Really good job there. And
3: always fun to beat the Blue Jays. How about the Mets? They had a 5-0 lead, lost the game to the Nationals last night, 9-6 the final, thanks to James Wood. He hit the majors' first inside-the-park grand slam since 2022. Jose Tena also homered for Washington, which avoided his first three-game skid since late April. Bo Bichette homered twice, drove in four. Juan Soto went deep as well for the Mets. They had won six of their last seven. Let's hear from Mendy, Carlos Mendoza, on the aggressiveness of what he saw last night. Cut four.
6: They were ultra aggressive, especially the first time through. You look at, you know, pretty much every batter there, they were hacking first pitch. They were looking hard, you know, whether it was the sinker, the cutter, and, you know, 1-0, and they were aggressive.
3: Yep, Ducks over the Rockers in the Tar Heels State last night, 5-4. How about Chiefs wide receiver Rashee Rice, sentenced 30 days in jail. Why? He tested positive for marijuana. It's all in violation of the terms of his probation for his role in a crash that left multiple people injured on a Dallas highway 2 years ago. And the NFL yesterday proving the ability to play as many as 10 international games, all starting next year. That's up from 8 previously. League also voted to strip teams' ability to protect any home games from international play. Previously, teams could protect 2 games. Sports, ladies and gentlemen, at 6:19 and sponsored by GTS Builder Supply. 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Remember, first full day of operation up and running. 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Roads itself, okay, no major issues to talk about whatsoever. Good to go east, good to go west, traveling into the city. You have an excellent ride into the Queens Midtown. No problems heading on to Long Island. Expressway Northern State. 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Forks as well, in great shape. 25A25 to Greenport Sunrise Highway. Also a great ride through the Hamptons to Montauk at 20 minutes past the hour of 6. Current temperature here in Islip is 69 degrees under mostly cloudy skies as we head to 90 and plenty of sunshine along the way. We go back to the Weather Center and check back in with Chuck Brady.
7: Good morning from the LI News Radio Weather Center. Let's take a look at your Wednesday. Hump Day shows us a good chance of rain after lunch today. A 30 to 40% chance of showers with a pop-up thunderstorm in the mix as well. Our official high for the day, nice and warm, 88 degrees. 30 to 40% chance of rain tonight as well with a low of 59. Now a little bit cooler tomorrow. We still see a slight chance of rain as we start out Thursday, a 20% chance of rain in the morning. Cooling off though, cloudy skies with a high of 69. From the LI News Weather Center, I'm Chuck Brady.
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3: LI News time. We are at 6:22. 25-year-old man arrested yesterday. Police say he stabbed another man in the neck. It was all during a road rage incident in Mass. According to police, Jeremiah Garode was a pastor in Nissan. Got into a conflict with a 71-year-old man while on the road. Both drivers pulled over. And Grote and the man got out of their cars and exchanged words. The confrontation turned violent, though. He said Grote stabbed the man in the neck with a knife, got back to his car, then drove off onto Dipnis Avenue. The 71-year-old was taken to a nearby hospital for treatment of injuries not considered life-threatening. All in all, police canvassed a store, Family Dollar store. That's where they got a description of the vehicle, and that's where the arrest was made about 10:45 yesterday morning. Now charged with assault. He'll be arraigned. Jeremiah Garreau will sometime today. Plainview Old Bethpage School Board asking an Nassau judge to vacate a hearing officer's decision allowing a suspended principal found guilty of touching a staffer's buttocks to return to work. According to the district's petition, district had filed disciplinary charges against Karen Heitner, a tenured principal at Pasadena Elementary School in Plainview, sought to terminate her. State-appointed hearing officer James Brown found the principal guilty of 5 charges and imposed a penalty of a 1-month unpaid suspension. All to begin May the 6th. School board's petition that was filed Friday in state Supreme Court seeks court order to throw out Brown's decision, which the school's district attorney wrote was arbitrary, capricious, and irrational. We're also asking that Heitner's employment be terminated or a new disciplinary hearing be granted. How about a 56-year-old Westchester woman was killed? She stepped out of her Mercedes-Benz late Monday and then fell into an uncovered manhole. Did you hear about this? NYPD said the incident occurred on 5th Avenue, not far from the Cartier store. Police identified that woman now as Anika Gagach. Police responded to a call around 11:20 on Monday night, found the victim unconscious, unresponsive, inside the uncovered Con Edison manhole. That woman was taken to New York Presbyterian Lyle Cornell Medical Center. That's where she died. Con Ed, NYPD, investigating why. Big question. Why the hole was uncovered? Police say it's possible it might have been knocked off by a passing truck. We'll have a leading attorney on this. Ramifications in play big time, as you can imagine. LA News time right now, 6:25. Chris Gurriev with us later. That attorney also, another good attorney. And Mr. Joe Campolo, another round of Off the Record, On the Record. Lots of happening. School votes, ladies and gentlemen. LIRR in full operation mode. And how about, it's a big story, what happened in Madison Square Garden last night with the New York Knicks. One of the great comebacks you'll ever see in basketball. 25 past the hour of 6. Let's check out what's happening in and around GTS. Builder Supply, yeah, they have it all. Trains are fine. Everything is operational right out of the gate today. Remember, MTA.org, hit the rail icon. That'll give you your latest information on your trains. Roads, though, nothing to cry home about. Everything is in great shape, east and west, all without incident, all without accident. 626, holding steady here in Islip with a 69-degree read. We get to 90 today. Back to Chuck Brady here at the Weather Center. Another round of headlines coming up.
7: Good morning from the LI News Radio Weather Center. Let's take a look at your Wednesday. Hump Day shows us a good chance of rain after lunch today. A 30 to 40% chance of showers with a pop-up thunderstorm in the mix as well. Our official high for the day, nice and warm, 88 degrees. 30 to 40% chance of rain tonight as well with a low of 59. Now a little bit cooler tomorrow. We still see a slight chance of rain as we start out Thursday. A 20% chance of rain in the morning. Cooling off though, cloudy skies with a high of 69. From the LI News Weather Center, I'm Chuck Brady.
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14: 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Ten years ago, my son died from a fentanyl overdose. My life was shattered. My family was crushed. The pain was unbearable. I was overwhelmed, emotionally out of control, and I knew that I had to find a way to process my trauma before I destroyed everything else around me. I went to therapy, counseling, anger management. I saw psychologists and psychiatrists. 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
3: Good morning, Long Island. It is 6:32. I'm Jay Oliver. This is 103.9. LI News Radio on this Wednesday, May the 20th. Here's some of the stories we'll be covering. At least five Long Island school budget proposals failed to garner enough voter support. 115 others, well, they won approval. We'll lay it all out also. Police in Suffolk with the arrest charge now a Sable woman after she allegedly fled the scene in an SUV after hitting and seriously injuring a jogger in the hamlet. A West Islip woman charged with embezzling more than $385,000 from her employer over a five-year span. We'll tell you about a 25-year-old arrested. Police say he stabbed another man in the neck. A road rage incident was in Mastic. More regarding the 56-year-old Westchester woman who was killed. She stepped out of her car late Monday in Midtown and then fell into an uncovered manhole. Officials say it was human error that caused thousands of gallons of wastewater to overflow in the Reynolds Channel in Long Beach. Smith Point Bridge is back open at two lanes just in time for the upcoming Memorial Day weekend. We'll tell you about the LIRR operating as normal as we speak after the workers' strike was officially solved. Situation on the Dow yesterday lost 322 at the close, 49,363. And that being your starting point, and the futures market right now is showing a number upwards of around 78 points or so as we speak. World of sports, how about those Knicks? They got it done. I don't know how. Still trying to figure that one out. What a comeback. Yanks, Mets, Ducks, all in action. Right now we're at 70 degrees in Iceland under sunshine as we head to 90 degrees here midweek. Make that mostly cloudy skies. But we still will head to 90 degrees here. In late May, we have those stories and more. Traffic and weather, I'll give it to you every 10 on the fives right here on Long Island's only 24/7 News Talk, FM radio station 103.9, LI News Radio. 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
19: ABC News, I'm Sherry Preston. A Republican congressman from Kentucky who questioned the policies of President Trump was beaten in a primary by a candidate endorsed by President Trump.
20: Thomas Massie voted against Trump's signature One Big Beautiful Bill Act. He voted to curtail Trump's military powers in Venezuela and in Iran. And most notably, and this was the big difference maker, he was the Republican architect behind that legislation compelling the release of the Epstein file.
19: ABC's Jay O'Brien on Capitol Hill. Trump also endorsing Texas Attorney General Ken Paxton over longtime Republican Senator John Cornyn a week before a runoff election there. Acting Attorney General Todd Blanche defending the $1.8 billion fund set up to go towards those who feel they've been targeted by the government. The Justice Department also issuing an order declaring the IRS is barred from ever auditing President Trump, his family, their companies, or from pursuing any past claims. This is ABC News.
3: 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No issues at all. The train's up and running full schedule from the get-go this morning, folks. You can go to MTA.org. That'll give you the latest at the rail icon for all that is going on in your region. Good to go throughout the Long Island region as far as the roadways are concerned. Traveling to the Forks, incident-free, accident-free. If you're traveling points west, Northern State, Grand Central, into Queens Midtown, you are in great shape at 6:36. Current temperature here in the great town of Islip is 70 degrees under mostly cloudy skies. We head to around 90 and a load of sunshine along the way. As we send it back to the Weather Center and Chuck Brady.
7: Good morning from the LI News Radio Weather Center. Let's take a look at your Wednesday. Hump Day shows us a good chance of rain after lunch today. A 30 to 40% chance of showers with a pop-up thunderstorm in the mix as well. Our official high for the day, nice and warm, 88 degrees. 30 to 40% chance of rain tonight as well with a low of 59. Now a little bit cooler tomorrow. We still see a slight chance of rain as we start out Thursday, a 20% chance of rain in the morning. Cooling off though, cloudy skies with a high of 69. From the LI News Weather Center, I'm Chuck Brady.
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3: LI News time right now, 6:38. Long Islanders who are 55 and older can apply for one of 33 new apartments in Medford. That's where rents will start as low as $975. That for tenants who meet certain income requirements. Medford Gardens Complex, built by the nonprofit Wildlife Network, is accepting applications all through June. The second will select tenants through a housing lottery later on next month. The three-story building has a total of 67 in all apartments, and the non-lottery apartments are designated for those who have previously experienced homelessness or mental health issues. And they will be filled through a separate screening process run by the Suffolk County Department of Social Services. And that, according to the nonprofit, the apartments, 3161 Horse Block Road, they offer an alternative to seniors who might be weighing a move off Long Island. That's fine housing that they can afford. Well, a former Nass County Correction Officer made romantic overtures to three women using personal information he had access to. It's all part of the intake process to visit inmates in lockup, according to three multi-million dollar lawsuits that were filed in federal court this year. What they're showing the women, Lisa Rose Potts, Michelle Miranda, and Myra Nunez, all of Nassau, stating John Barber retired back in February last year, paid them unwanted attention, got their phone numbers through the jail visitor law. Barber, who denied knowledge of the suits, declined to comment. All in all, the women now suing Nassau, the sheriff, Anthony LaRocca, and Barber, and that for civil rights violations, including unlawful search and seizure and violations of the DPPA. That's the Driver's Privacy Protection Act. Well, the New York Civil Liberties Union now appealing a decision by a state Supreme Court justice that rejected Nassau County's agreement with the U.S. Immigration and Customs Enforcement was illegal. The NYCLU said the partnership led by the Kenny Zick and Bruce Blakeman, well, it violates state law and has prompted racial profiling after suing the county. Its police department and police commissioner Patrick Ryder last year, the group is now trying to reverse the ruling and get a court order, thus declaring the partnership is illegal. Back in February, court justice in the case, Danielle Peterson, determined Nassau's partnership was rooted in public safety and in operational efficiency. Well, state lawmakers are nearing a deal to send rebate checks to qualify New Yorkers to offset rising energy costs this fall. According to legislation being drafted at the state capitol, the rebate would range anywhere between $100 and $200 based on household income and would not be available to high income. Checks could be mailed as early as September ahead of the November elections. The rebate would be part of a state budget agreement, which the governor, Kathy Hogan, and the Democratic-led state legislature are trying to finalize. Yeah, nearly 7 weeks after it was due. LI News time. 641. 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Well, the Knicks, you thought they were dead in the water, down 22. You turned off your set with about 7:50 or so remaining in the game. You brushed your teeth, you went to bed, and boy, are you sorry you didn't finish watching that game, I bet, right? Well, they came back, folks. I couldn't believe it myself. Down 22, 7:52 left. And the Knicks came back, got it into overtime, and won the game by 11. Think about this. At that point of the game, with 7:52 left on the clock in regulation, the Knicks outscored the Cleveland Cavaliers 44-11. Cleveland could hit anything. Up close, three-point range, mid-range. That's what it was like. A spell was cast on the Cavaliers, I kid you not. Wow. You talk about a team with the fight, and it just kept going, witnessed by their head coach, Mike Brown. Cut one.
0: Give my group credit. They've been resilient all year, and I don't know if I've seen that in a playoff game. I don't know if I've been a part of it. Maybe I have. But to be down 18, 19, 20, whatever we were down, and to find a way to come back and win.
3: Right, greatest comeback, at least, in 13 years. Jalen Brunson leading the way. He couldn't miss his shot at the end. 38 points. Game two, Thursday night at the Garden. Game two of the West Final. Should be a beauty tonight with the Spurs up 1-0 over the world champion, Oklahoma City Thunder. By the way, Jason Kidd out, head coach of the Mavericks, 5-season team described as a mutual decision. The Yanks do it again, 7-6, a win over the rival Blue Jays, thanks to Ben Rice and a two-run homer that broke a fifth-inning tie. And the Yanks held off the Jays to win by one. How about Ryan McMahon? He pulled New York even with a three-run shot off Dylan Cease following a couple of walks in the fourth inning. By the way, Yankees' 30th win of the season. The Mets streak kind of hampered somewhat with a loss last night. 9-6, they had a 5-0 lead over the Nationals down in Washington. James Wood, though, hit the majors first inside the park grand slam in 4 years. Bo Bichette did homer twice and drove in four. Juan Soto, by the way, going deep against his former team. The Mets have won 5 of their last 7. Ducks over the Rockers in High Point, North Carolina, 5-4. Kansas City Chiefs wide receiver Rashee Rice sentenced 30 days in jail. Why? He tested positive for cannabis in violation of the terms of his probation. And that for his role in a crash that left multiple people injured down on a Dallas, Texas highway a couple of years ago. Texas State Attorney's Office stating that Rice was ordered to go to jail immediately, part of his original 30-day sentence, and that for the third-degree felony of racing and causing bodily injury. And the NFL approving the ability to play as many as 10 international games starting in 2027. That's up from 8 previously. The league also voted to strip teams' ability to protect any home games from international play. Previously, teams could protect 2 games. A lot of people not happy with that. Keep the games here. Cut the travel time. And I'll tell you, you know, you look ahead to the schedule, you're going to see games on Wednesday, on Thursday, on Friday, on Saturday, on Sunday. Need breaks sometimes. But that is the deal as far as scheduling is concerned. That's sports, folks. 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Good to go on the trains, MTA.org, the site. Hit the rail icon, and you'll get the latest as far as where your trains are, cancellations and or delays in play as well. But everything is good to go. Spot the road, though we have an accident now on the LIE westbound. At exit 59, Ocean Avenue. That's where the right shoulder is blocked from around 10 minutes ago. Points west. You get around that, you're in pretty good shape. If you're heading east to the Forks, you're also good to go. All without incident, all without accident. 647 right now. And 71 here on Islip as we rise to 90. Let's send it over to Chuck Brady once again. He at the Weather Center.
7: Good morning from the LI News Radio Weather Center. Let's take a look at your Wednesday. Hump Day shows us a good chance of rain after lunch today. A 30 to 40% chance of showers with a pop-up thunderstorm in the mix as well. Our official high for the day, nice and warm, 88 degrees. 30 to 40% chance of rain tonight as well with a low of 59. Now a little bit cooler tomorrow. We still see a slight chance of rain as we start out Thursday, a 20% chance of rain in the morning. Cooling off though, cloudy skies with a high of 69. From the LI News Weather Center, I'm Chuck Brady.
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3: LI News time right now, 6:48. If you are heading out, dress accordingly. We are heading to just about 90 degrees. Another barn burner here on the island. Think about this. A couple of weeks ago, we saw you out in the 40s. Getting up to the upper 50s at best, but today another 90-degree hit. And precipitation-free as well. LA News time right now. We are at 6:49. Federal agents can no longer make arrests without exceptional circumstances in and around three Manhattan buildings where immigration proceedings occur. The decision, judge in the case, Big Kevin Castle on Monday, brings an abrupt halt to a practice begun under the Trump administration that enabled agents to take into custody individuals who follow requirements to appear before immigration judges. The arrests have resulted in dramatic scenes in courthouse hallways as those being detained were sometimes pulled away, and that from emotional family members. Police in the UK now say they're investigating two allegations of decades-old child sex abuse after looking into potential crimes revealed in documents from the U.S. Justice Department's investigation into the convicted sex offender Jeffrey Epstein. Police in Surrey, the county immediately southwest of London, stating yesterday that they are investigating two separate allegations. One relates to locations in Surrey and Berkshire at the mid-1990s to 2000. The other relates to the mid to late 1980s in West Surrey. So far, no arrests have been made. Well, how about Stop and Shop? They've lowered prices at every one of its 46 Long Island stores. The announcement's part of an effort by the supermarket chain to boost affordability and improve customer experience. Shoppers can expect to see the reductions on customer favorites that they purchase most, including New York favorites like Pick Your Own Bagels from the bakery, Acme Smoked Salmon, and Nathan's Famous Hot Dogs. The grocer is implementing the savings all as an aspect of the company's multi-year transformation strategy that involves store remodels and a better in-store experience. New prices will be easy for customers to spot with yellow tags and all highlighting the new versus previous price. Well, say hello to Hollywood, ladies and gentlemen. I could sing, but it's too early. Talking about a Billy Joel biopic in the works, Variety reporting, titled Billy and Me, the feature film will center on Joel's early years as seen through the perspective of his first manager, Irwin Mazur, but the piano man himself does not approve of the project. Now, Mazur first came into the picture while Joel was living on Long Island in the 1960s. He signed a musician in 1970, just a couple of years before everything changed with the piano man song and album release. That was in 1973. Film production scheduled to kick off this fall in Canada and New York. And Billy and Me apparently playing on without Joel's life or music rights. A spokesperson for Billy provided a statement to Newsday. Since 2021, the parties involved have been officially notified, but they do not possess Billy Joel's life rights. Will not be able to secure the music rights required for this project. He hasn't authorized it. I guess he doesn't like the entire concept. But nonetheless, they're going to try and get it going without him. And how about the second coming of the Book of Mormon? Following a fire early in the month that shuttered its home, the historic Eugene O'Neill Theater has been delayed a week. The next performance of the Tony Award-winning musical, which had been set for tomorrow, is now scheduled for the evening of May 27th, a week from tonight. According to producers and ATG Entertainment, which owns and operates the O'Neill Theater, announced in a news release, performances of the hit musical Farce were delayed a week as final work continues repairing the theater. And that according to officials. LA News Time. 6:53. We got a big show today. Chris Goria, an attorney. We'll tell you the repercussions of what may be faced from a legal standpoint. That 56-year-old Westchester woman was killed, stepped out of her Mercedes-Benz the other night on Monday, and fell right into a manhole, uncovered. We'll give you the latest there and another round of Off the Record, On the Record with Joe Campolo. That's coming up a little bit later on. And we'll have Bob Vecchio back with us in a couple of minutes as we'll round out what happened last night as far as the votes are concerned in the schools. All that in play at 6:54. 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Problem on our roads. Expressway still there. Westbound at exit 59 Ocean Avenue. The right shoulder blocked, that accident occurring roughly about 15 minutes ago. Points west all the way in. You're fine if you're traveling to the Forks. No issues. Trains as well on time. Full schedule today. Business as usual on the Long Island Railroad. Shane, take it away. You get the business. We'll line up the update of weather with Chuck. We'll come back at the top with another round of headlines.
4: For ABC News, Wall Street Now. Major market indices fell after last week's record-setting rallies. The Dow down 322 points at the close on Tuesday. The S&P lost 49 points and the Nasdaq fell 220. Tech stocks faltered as excitement around artificial intelligence technology cools. Investors are waiting for Wednesday's quarterly report for NVIDIA for hints of which way the tech sector is heading. Brent crude oil prices held around $107 a barrel as uncertainty continues about the Strait of Hormuz reopening. Shares of Home Depot had strong gains after its latest earnings report beat analysts' expectations. Swatch is defending last weekend's chaotic release of its Royal Pop pocket watch. Crowds at some stores turned violent. Police in Paris used tear gas on crowds at the store there. Swatch boss Nick Hayek Jr., speaking with BBC Radio 4, says it was good news for the company. Lines were shorter Monday with new shipments on the way. I'm Wayne Cabot, ABC News.
7: Good morning from the LI News Radio Weather Center. Let's take a look at your Wednesday. Hump Day shows us a good chance of rain after lunch today. A 30 to 40% chance of showers with a pop-up thunderstorm in the mix as well. Our official high for the day, nice and warm, 88 degrees. 30 to 40% chance of rain tonight as well with a low of 59. Now a little bit cooler tomorrow. We still see a slight chance of rain as we start out Thursday. A 20% chance of rain in the morning. Cooling off though, cloudy skies with a high of 69. From the LI News Weather Center, I'm Chuck Brady.
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3: Good morning, Long Island at 7:02. I'm Jay Oliver. This is 103.9 LI News Radio on this Wednesday. It's May the 20th. And here's some of the stories we've been covering. At least 5 Long Island school budget proposals failed to garner enough voter support last time, while 115 others won approval. And we'll have a live report that's coming up in a couple of minutes. Shane Bobvecchio will be calling in at 7:05. Police in Suffolk with the arrest charge now a disabled woman after she allegedly fled the scene in an SUV after hitting and seriously injuring a jogger in the hamlet. We'll tell you about a West Islip woman charged now with embezzling more than $385,000 from her employer over a 5-year span. A 25-year-old man arrested. Police say he stabbed another man in the neck during a road rage incident. This taking place in Mastic. More regarding that 56-year-old Westchester woman who was killed after stepping out of her car late Monday in Midtown and then fell into an uncovered manhole. Officials say it was human error that caused thousands of gallons of wastewater to overflow into Reynolds Channel in Long Beach. Smith Point Bridge back open. 2 lanes now. Just in time for the busy Memorial Day weekend. And the LIRR is operating as normal after the strike ends. We'll tell you about the Dow yesterday. Lost 322 at the close, 49,363. And the futures market at this point in the morning is upward of around 92 points. Sports, what a comeback for the Knicks, one for the ages. We'll tell you about the Yanks, the Mets, the Ducks. Right now we're over 70 degrees. We get to 90.

0: Bob, great having you, my friend. Appreciate you coming on for a couple of minutes. We spoke yesterday. We knew that South Country was in jeopardy of not passing. But all in all, the case, Bob, as others as well, these five budget proposals failed to garner enough voter support. Welcome aboard. Let's discuss. How you been?
1: Thank you, Jay. It was a very good night for public education last night. Over 96% of the budgets were approved by voters, by a pretty healthy margin, too. It was over 68% support for school budgets across the island on average. Four districts were successful in piercing the tax gap as well. So out of the seven that attempted, four were successful in getting the over 60% supermajority for passing. There were some districts that were not successful, but again, in a distinct minority. And now those boards of education will have conversations about next steps. And when it comes to the boards of education, too, what we saw last night was, for the most part, very good stability, not a lot of turnover. There was a 26% of the incumbents chose not to rerun. So there was a natural attrition rate there. But for the most part, stability across the board with the governance teams. Very solid approvals with the budgets. That indicates to us that folks are generally satisfied with the school systems and the way that they're being run. So we're pretty pleased looking at the results tonight. The only disappointing factor, Jay, and we spoke about this yesterday, voter turnout.
0: Yeah.
1: The turnout was less than 150,000 people island-wide, and that is the lowest amount that I've seen since tracking voter trends since 2017. So that, for some school districts, that's going to be a concern, as far as, how many people are actually coming out and voting.
0: That's unbelievable. And, listen, we stress this, get out and vote. So important, property taxes and everything else. We understand the state budget because that's guidance, especially when it comes to foundation aid and the formula. Obviously, no state budget in place yet. They're 7.5 weeks behind on that. What do you account as far as why the low turnout this year, Bob?
1: Well, we've been seeing a trend since the tax cap has been put in place that if you stay within your tax cap, voters don't come out and, the margins of approval are pretty healthy, right? So,
0: So
1: the no voters stay home if you're staying within the tax cap for the most part, right? There are some exceptions to that, right? If you have contested board elections, we saw a record turnout in Massapequa with a very hotly contested election between incumbent candidates and challengers, and we saw that in some other districts where it was very localized issues that you had contested elections. But overall, the trend is if you stay within the cap, a lot of people aren't coming out, and that's a concern on a lot of different levels. We always try to encourage folks to vote because it's not just about the school budgets, right? We talked about this yesterday. Your state officials, federal officials, local officials, they all pay attention to voting trends and, they pay attention to voting communities. So my mantra to folks is always get out and vote anytime there's an opportunity to vote, whether it be a school election, village, town, local, it doesn't matter. Get out there and vote.
0: Yeah. I mean, give you an example, folks. I slip, you have 1,500 votes. That's it. 1,500. And 860 or so rejected the budget. 640 or so approved it. Any reason why in that region, Bob, what happened there in Iceland?
1: I don't have any, big read on it other than that, maybe folks were not happy that the board chose to pierce the cap.
0: Yeah.
1: I'm sure they'll be dissecting it, in the days ahead so that they can make a decision. But yeah, again, you point out the numbers. And again, I think the total turnout's going to be in the neighborhood of about 148,000. Jay, there's like 413,000 students in attending public schools, right? So
0: yeah.
1: That's just students. Forget how many voting residents there are within those communities. Like my home school district, William Floyd, over 9,000 kids, like 40,000 registered voters. They had a total turnout of about 1,100 people. I mean, it's sad. And listen, it's not for a lack of effort for the boards trying to get out there and encourage people to vote.
0: Yeah.
1: It's just, one of those things. So, one day the lack of

0: voter turnout will result in something that's not anticipated for a school district, because it wouldn't take much to go from a yes vote to a no vote, or flipping a good stable board to candidates that have different ideas.
1: What do you say to those? Listen, I remember back then where Rocky Point, I used to have 10 meetings at night, and it was important stuff that you needed to know and you could chime in on as well. But what do you say to those who say, listen, I don't have any kids in the schools anymore? I mean, what do I care? You know, I mean, more than not, it'll pass. That's what happens every year. What do you say to those folks?
0: I say to those folks, you know, good schools support good communities, support good real estate values. You know, struggling communities and struggling schools will negatively impact your most important investment that you make, and that's your real estate. So for those, you know, you look at it from an overall investment standpoint. You want a good community, because if the time comes that you're choosing to move and sell, you want your location to be desirable. So that is one strong factor I always say to folks. And another thing, after your kids have gone through, you know, this is a way to pay it forward, too, to make sure that other people's kids are getting the same opportunities that yours did.
1: That's a good point, especially when it comes to real estate. So, in essence, budgets, Bayport, Blue Point, Islip, South Country, failing. So they are three of seven, I think, now on the island, seeking a tax cut for override. So what does it mean, folks? They need a supermajority to pass. Right. And that would be, 60% there. So that's where we're at right now. And I guess a second chance, Bob, for a revote is on June 16th, I believe?
0: That's correct, yep. So all the school districts that will choose to go to a second vote, which I would suspect the vast majority, if not all of them, will go to a second vote. Nobody wants to go straight to a contingency, because contingency is bad news for anybody. I guess the one surprise last night was Three Village. Their vote, you know, went down. Same thing with Locust Valley and Nassau County.
1: Yep.
0: But really, really no big surprises across the board. Again, very good night overall. Boards of Education and their governance teams, superintendents, they did a great job of presenting budgets to voters, but the revote for those districts that failed on the first attempt, there's a lot of work to be done between now and then to communicate with your communities as far as next steps and why it'll be important to have a vote that says yes to the budget as opposed to going to contingency.
1: Yeah.
0: Because going to contingency means zero increase, but in addition to the zero increase, there's restrictions on what you're allowed to spend money on, right? So people think it's a threat that, you know, all of a sudden you can't use the fields. Well, that's prescribed in law with contingency budgets. You can't use money for capital projects and investments and equipment. It's very prescriptive, restrictive, and it takes a couple of years to recover from a contingency budget as well.
1: No question. Bob Vecchio with us. One final point here. Obviously, no state budget, the guideline, the barometer that's used, especially with foundation aid, and districts kind of operate somewhat blindly. What do they do at this point in time? Once, and eventually the budget will get passed sometime at some point, maybe before year's end, who knows. But in essence, how will schools kind of operate in that regard? We talked about it over the last day or so. Infrastructure, repairs, very important stuff, fields, sports, programs in general. How will the schools kind of go about their business? The districts, all this without a firm number in place.
0: Yeah, so districts have made whatever assumption they have made, whether they're getting only 1% in new state aid or 2% in new state aid, and then they'll see how it plays out. And, you know, if you're doing some smart budgeting, there's always cushion to adjust and account for any changes in the negative. I think the biggest thing for us is, you know, some of the budget policy issues or some of the policy things that we've been advocating for, pushing back zero emission busing mandates several years, was supposed to take effect in 2027. We're hearing that as part of the budget bill, they are going to push back some of the deadlines with zero emission busing. That could help with go forward expenditures and help from a budget standpoint if that's indeed approved. The universal pre-kindergarten initiative that the governor wants, you know, universal pre-kindergarten for all 4 year olds. Yeah. Which is a great initiative, except there's no details as to there is what they call an expected local minimum contribution, right? And what does that mean, folks? That means it's an underfunded mandate. So how much of an impact is that going to have? So it would be nice to have that information finalized so that we could properly plan. It's not so much whether we're going to get 1% or 2% in new state aid. It's some of these other policy initiatives that could drive up the cost in future budgets. So that's why it's important to have on-time budgets, particularly for school districts that are required by law. We don't have an option that says, okay, New York State, you're late, we're going to be late. We don't have that option, and it does make forecasting budgets going forward difficult.
1: Very disingenuous, that type of thinking up in the, with the state ledge, Albany in general, for not getting this done. And we'll see what occurs over the next couple of weeks. Bob Vecchio, what a job he does, executive director of the Nassau-Suffolk School Boards Association, all the great work of William Floyd. And don't forget to listen to Bob's long-time great show on LI News Radio on a Saturday morning at 10:30, right, my friend?
0: That's right. Every Saturday morning, spotlight on Long Island schools at 10:30 in the morning. This way you can hear about, you know, where your money's being invested and some of the return on investment with some unique programs, some great things that kids and our school systems are doing, and it runs every Saturday morning for the last 8 years, Jay. The only show that runs longer is yours.
1: I know. I'm unbelievable. Well, I tell you, what an important show that you have. I mean, it is vital, and it really is an informative show like no other on this station.
0: I love interviewing the kids. There's nothing better than talking
1: no
0: to
1: question.
0: The kids passionate about something they're involved in. It gives me great hope for the future because we get a front row seat to what's going on in our schools. And, you know, a lot of people, they have a misconception as to what's going on in the walls of their schools. School board members, we get a front row seat to knowing exactly what's going on and how much kids are really enjoying it.
1: Yep, nobody better as far as perspective, as far as this very important topic right here. Always a pleasure, my friend. We'll be watching on the revote, and we'll have you back on at some point whenever this budget passes. How's that?
0: Sounds good, my friend. We'll talk soon.
1: You stay well. The great Bob Vecchio. Ladies and gentlemen, it's 7:17. Let's check out the travels. Brought to you by East West Industries, Long Island's leader of the aerospace community. Trains were up and running from the get-go this morning, folks. Everything's on or close. Remember the app, Train Time, also the site, MTA.org. I like that one, too. You hit the rail icon, and everything is in play as far as what station that you are leaving from. Good to go, though, all the way around. Problem, though, on the roads with an accident on the LIE westbound, right at exit 59 Ocean Avenue. There, the right shoulder is blocked. The only problem spot right now, if you are traveling to the Forks, you're okay. No issues. 25A, 25 to Greenport, Sunrise Highway as well. Pretty good ride all the way out to the Hamptons. Points West, Northern State, Grand Central. If you're heading all the way in the Queens Midtown, you're in great shape. Lincoln and Holland, no issues. Bridges as well. You are good to go. At 7:18 and 73 degrees, Sunshine City right now, as we head to 90, dressed accordingly at 18 and a half past, we send it over to Mr. Chuck Brady here at the Weather Center.
2: Good morning from the LI News Radio Weather Center. Let's take a look at your Wednesday. Hump Day shows us a good chance of rain after lunch today. A 30 to 40% chance of showers with a pop-up thunderstorm in the mix as well. Our official high for the day, nice and warm, 88 degrees. 30 to 40% chance of rain tonight as well with a low of 59. Now a little bit cooler tomorrow. We still see a slight chance of rain as we start out Thursday, a 20% chance of rain in the morning. Cooling off, though, cloudy skies with a high of 69. From the LI News Weather Center, I'm Chuck Brady.
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1: We'll talk to a leading attorney about next moves and liability all regarding the woman who was killed stepping out of her car on Monday night in Manhattan. And fell through a manhole. Chris Gorey with us. Joe Campolo a little bit later on. Last night, a big night. As far as Republican candidates all across. Big contest, folks, in Kentucky, Pennsylvania, Alabama, Georgia. I guess the marquee spot last night was in Kentucky in that 4th congressional. And Donald Trump, I'll tell you, you know, when you think a little bit of the luster has been removed as far as endorsements and everything else, think again. He wanted it. He got it regarding Tom Massey out of Kentucky, who, you know, listen, they have not seen eye to eye for a very long time. You know, a major thorn as far as the Trump side is concerned. He was defeated by a hand-picked challenger from the president. We'll probably talk about this with Joe. Coming up in the 8 o'clock hour, the challenger there, Gowron. And, you know, Gowron, who had very little, name recognition, when you think about it, prior to getting that endorsement from Trump, won handily by about 10,000 votes or so. So, you know, that's a big loss right there. And that will go down as one of the, you know, that was a very expensive race as far as what happened there in Kentucky. So a big one there, and we'll see what happens as far as the next go around is concerned. A Democratic Socialist State Representative Chris Rabb won the 3rd District Democratic primary. We see a lot of endorsements from far left lawmakers. So Chris Rabb, who basically is virtually assured to win the general election. And remember that. We all know Pennsylvania is a solid blue state. He was backed by AOC, Ilhan Omar, you know, all the regular players there as far as the squad is concerned. Another one with the state of Georgia, Secretary of State down there. Remember Brad Raffensperger and the former Lieutenant Governor Jeff Duncan. They were among the few Republicans speaking out against, you know, that whole thing with Trump trying to overturn the 2020 loss and put the emphasis of what happened in that peach state. They received support from voters in those gubernatorial bids. Duncan ran on the Democratic side and received about 7% of the vote in the race and won by a former Atlanta mayor, Keisha Lance Bottoms there. So that was the latest. There we'll go over even more so. And one other note in Alabama with former Alabama Senator Doug Jones. He served in the upper chamber for a couple of years. He won the primary, Democratic primary for governor last night. And that's going to be a good one, to face, retiring Senator, Tommy Tuberville. That'll be in the general election. That'll be November 3rd, obviously. And Tuberville unseated Jones. In the Senate race in Alabama, back in 2020. Very important stuff happening in and around at 7:26. Let's get a quick shot of, travel brought to you again, East West Industries, Long Island's leader of the aerospace community. It's eastwestindustries.com. 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Full schedule today, folks. Just go to that app. Train time, you can go to the site, mta.org, for the latest. So lying the accident on the westbound side of the LIE at exit 59, Ocean Avenue, where the right shoulder is blocked, points west, you're fine if you're heading east to the forks. No issues at 7:27. Current temp here in Islip is 73, sunshine, we head to 90. We head to Chuck Brady, here at the Weather Center.
2: Good morning from the LI News Radio Weather Center. Let's take a look at your Wednesday. Hump Day shows us a good chance of rain after lunch today. A 30 to 40% chance of showers with a pop-up thunderstorm in the mix as well. Our official high for the day, nice and warm, 88 degrees. 30 to 40% chance of rain tonight as well with a low of 59. Now a little bit cooler tomorrow. We still see a slight chance of rain as we start out Thursday, a 20% chance of rain in the morning. Cooling off though, cloudy skies with a high of 69. From the LI News Weather Center, I'm Chuck Brady.
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1: All right, Joe Campolo coming up at the top of the hour, another round. Ladies and gentlemen, of Off the Record, On the Record. We all know the story, horrific as it was, regarding the woman who plunged into an uncovered manhole, stepped out of a car. It happened a little before 11:30 on Monday night. We'll try and get Chris back. Shane's doing that right now. I don't know what happened. But the woman had just stepped out of a car, fell into that manhole. Man, I'll tell you. And that's where police found her, and EMT workers found her unconscious, unresponsive. They rushed her to New York Presbyterian. That's where she was pronounced dead. Why the manhole was uncovered, who knows. But let me tell you, somebody's going to pay a price. That's where we bring in Chris Wigoria, the founder and managing partner of Gorib & Associates, New York-based personal injury law firm. You are suited, my friend, to discuss this type of case. I can't even imagine liability here, Chris, and whose shoulders it falls on. Con Ed, the city, my goodness, what an absolute disaster. Welcome aboard.
14: Well, thank you. It appears that it was a Con Ed manhole cover, yeah, which is different than a city manhole cover. And this particular one was non-conductive, which was there because there was an electrical service below. And the difference between those city and a Con Ed non-conductive manhole cover is that a city cover just sits in place because of its weight. Okay. Non-conductive ones need to be locked down. This one apparently wasn't. Here's the truck ran over it. It dislodged, and this poor woman then fell into it.
1: Boy, man, what are the chances? I mean, what are the chances? But in essence, as you described, it's Con Ed's responsibility because of the situations underneath, which represent what they do, correct?
14: That's exactly right. Yeah, so there was this, this light cover that needed to be locked down. For some reason, it wasn't. And it looks like Con Ed will be responsible for the consequences.
1: Yeah. And what happens? Usually a truck might go over this thing and this. I mean, it obviously it's the fault. Somebody's in charge, obviously, of making sure that these covers are secure, correct?
14: Sure. You bet. I mean, you've got Con Ed, Verizon, other companies with access to the city streets. And whoever is using that manhole should be responsible for the cover that goes on it. And in this instance, it appears that it was Con Ed.
1: Chris Greb with us. Chris, what are we looking at here? Like, what are next steps? Obviously, you know, you think about massive lawsuit here in play, that will be in play. But from a realistic standpoint, you can't really defend it. So what happens now?
14: Well, an attorney will be hired by the family and bring an action. They'll prophylactically serve a notice of claim upon the city of New York, just in case the city has some responsibility. They'll bring a lawsuit against Con Ed. And at some point, I would imagine the case will be settled before a trial.
1: Yeah, that's what you would think logically. And the numbers, you know, let's face it. The numbers, could be astronomical, but in essence, it was an open Con Edison maintenance hall, as described by Chris, a couple of feet away from the car, and all in all, the unthinkable happened. They got the woman out, unconscious, unresponsive, took her to New York Press, and that's where she lost her life. But all in all, is there anything in the playbook from Con Ed that could state, you know, listen, unbelievably it happened. It doesn't happen, though. It doesn't happen at all. A passing truck to dislodge the cover. I mean, is there something that could maybe put in defense of limiting those dollars, or is it a full-blown win as far as what happened here?
14: Yeah, you know, we've got a bad connection.
1: Yeah. Chris, I don't know if you heard, but, I mean, is there anything that could be in play defense-wise? You know, it was one of those things. It was one of those crazy things where you had a truck, you know, go over that cover, dislodge the cover. You know, I mean, I don't know. Is there anything that they could use in defense that could limit these dollars?
14: Sure, they're going to say that we secured it, and for some reason it dislodged. We had no notice of the dangerous condition. We didn't have an opportunity to correct it, and therefore we shouldn't be held liable for the accident. That's the standard defense, and I think we'll hear that. I don't think it'll be successful, but that's what I would expect as defendant they'll try to do.
1: It's a little bit different. I remember years ago, you know, some of these covers would blow off. You know, there'd be some steam and everything else, and they just blow off where they walk. And where they went sometimes, you know, listen, there were injuries I remember from years ago. But this is a little bit different here. This is something that is going to be looked at as sheer negligence, you know, when you think about it. You know, why wasn't that cover fully secure? There'll be investigations. There'll be kind of an introspective look as far as how these covers are put in place. You're going to go through a whole lot of things here. So we'll see what happens. So,
14: it'll be interesting to follow, but I think this family's going to recover for this terrible accident.
1: Yep, no doubt. We'll keep an eye on this. Chris Greb, can't thank you enough, Chris. Appreciate it.
14: Appreciate it.
1: You got it. 7:38, ladies and gentlemen, we will take a break and come back right after these messages.
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2: All right, Joe Campola coming up in a couple of minutes. Also, tomorrow, programming note, we'll have folks from the HILI on getting ready for their big trade show, which is a week from tomorrow the Sub-Community College arena there in Brentwood, right off Wicks, and it's always a great spectacle. I think it's the best networking event on Long Island, as far as I'm concerned, 9 to 3. You know, the hustle bustle, and it's just a wonderful place put on by Terry Lesmuselli and the great crew of the HILI, and we'll have her on and some folks on tomorrow, I do believe. So all that, play Mr. Campolo will be there as well a week from tomorrow. Joe Campolo does a great job with all that. So we will get into that. Now, a lot of people have been kind of hit me up saying, you know what, you didn't say a lot, you know, regarding the railroad strike and everything else. And, you know, listen, I think I did. You know, we had on the president of the Long Island Railroad the last couple of days. We had on the MTA CEO, John Olibron. And we had on the governor, a little over a week ago. Bruce Blakeman chimed in a little over a week ago. We had plenty of people on. I mean, what is there left to say, folks? What is there left to say? I mean, what can you say? You know, I mean, you have 3,500 or so, give or take, holding hostage, you know, the 270,000 or so commuters. I mean, what are you going to say? What are you going to say? One is at the mercy of the train. I mean, they're the highest paid in the country, the rail work. What is there left to say? That has been said. You want to strip it down a little bit? The governor has had ample time. You know, forget the fact Trump, it's Trump's fault. It's silly because that's just out of the playbook, and it's comical at this point. It doesn't work. And if you really want to decipher it properly, you know, these guys have been working out without a contract since way before Trump got into term number two here. Okay, let's be real. I mean, they've been working without a contract for 3 years. So that's first and foremost. Could have been handled better? Yeah. She's the governor. She manages the state. She manages the MTA. And the MTA has been a mess. We know that. But in this particular case, they kind of sided with the MTA here. Because, as always, the ones who are held hostage are the commuters. They're the ones. The threat of a rate hike every year. I mean, listen, it's never going to change. 4% here, 4% there, 8%, by the way. The threat was if they didn't get the right numbers. But the MTA has done a lousy job. We know that. Ad nauseum, I've spoken about this. Time clocks, fiscally, bailouts, back to the days of Andrew Cuomo. Listen, it hasn't changed one iota as far as what the MTA has done. And the only way to fix their problems, and we've said this a million times, is to have a committee overseeing the finances. That'll never happen, though. They'll never agree to that. They can't agree on anything. That makes sense, as far as I'm concerned, up in Albany. That makes sense. Nassau had major problems over the years. NYFA came in, and look what's going on. They straightened them out. Same thing with the MTA. They need it more so. Because they can't operate. Even with congestion pricing and whatever the surplus is right now, it's never enough. Never enough as far as the MTA. And I'm sick and tired of it. And I'll tell you this much. Bruce Blakeman said it. If he gets in, the first thing he is doing is, guess what? Getting rid of John Oliva. The MTA chair. Getting rid of John Oliva. And trying to make sense of this MTA. But as far as the railroad workers and everything else, yeah, they make about $136,000 on average. The average LIRR worker, about $136,000. And in reading, and Newsday did a nice job on this, give them credit, you know, 170 or so of the striking workers, they brought in a little more than $200,000 per year. Five made more than $300,000. Now listen, you know, when you think about all the workers and everything else, you know, it's a small percentage, but nonetheless, you know, a lot of this was abuse of overtime. If you're making 136 and you're making 130,000 more in overtime, that's a problem. And that's where you have to have, you know, an overseeing panel. What's going on here? Because it's off the charts when you read about this stuff. Okay. It's a problem. And then even more so, you read about the 10 highest paid workers from the five unions a couple of years ago. Average annual income was $306,000. Five union workers made more than $300,000. And by the way, the pay doesn't include the cost of benefits, health insurance, and everything else that are factored into these things. That's a whole nother thing. But they got what they wanted, whatever it is. We'll know the numbers. When you have this thing ratified and everything else, we'll decipher the numbers. You know, whatever the number is, they're saying 4.5%, they wanted 5, some 6, they wanted 6%. They got it down to 5, maybe they got it into 4.5. Whatever it is. Whatever it is. But I feel for the man or woman who has to stand on that platform in 90 degree plus heat sometimes in that tunnel in the station when you're heading home. And when you're standing on that platform when it's 28 degrees outside with sleet coming down and you're trying to get on a train and everything else. Listen, all they care about is getting to and from accordingly, not getting raked over the coals. And unfortunately, that's not going to change. These numbers are never going to go down. Never going to go down. One will be paying anywhere from, you know, right now it's about 390 something. You know, to get in from Ron Conklin to Penn Station, that's never going to change. It's never going to go down. Only going upward. But as we have seen, even for one day on Monday, how tough it is to get yourself in and around if you have to head in there. Not everybody works at home. People have to commute to get where they need to be. And it's a king's ransom. The service is okay. The trains are all right. You know, it's kind of an upgrade. Listen, I remember the old trains trying to get into a bathroom and everything else. You couldn't even move getting into that sloppy, stinky bathroom. Filthy bathroom in a lot of cases on the old trains. They cleaned it up and everything else. I get it. But it is not cheap, and congestion pricing and everything else. And people wonder why they leave, right? Because it's unaffordable. Got to drive in and around south at 60. You're still paying $9 a pop. It is unfreaking affordable. And that's why a lot of people leave the city, leave the state in general. They're fed up. They're tired. They're taxed. when they listen to shows like this and you have Albany giving New York City $4 billion, they can't even get a budget in place. We just have Bob Vecchio with a school vote. You know, what are they supposed to think here? They see how it's being run. No end in sight. Sanctuary City. Zora Mamdani. It's going to take a lot to unseat this incumbent. I'm going to tell you right now, it's a good fight by Blakeman. But we all know what happens in these elections. We all know what happens. To get through the gauntlet of the city, the boroughs, and to unseat an incumbent, a Democrat. That's a tough task. Lee Zeldin almost did it. 300,000 votes, the separation. Can Blakeman get it done? Got a good chance. I give him a puncher's chance. Let's put it that way. Because of the fiscal situation of how it's being handled right now. Not having a secure budget is a mark against this governor right now. Especially after the school votes from last night. But getting back to the old railroad, you know, listen. Until the next time. And 3-4 years will pass and here we go again. And what happens then? Another threat, another rate hike. When does it end? When do we have stability and responsibility restored? That's the big question. When? When is the commuter not held hostage all of the time? When does that happen? I don't know. To be honest with you, folks, I truly do not have that answer. I've been doing this a long time, and it's the same game that's being played over and over and over again. And by the way, this sets the tone for other agencies within the MTA to kind of use what occurred as a barometer. And we'll see how that goes. 5 minutes to the top of the hour. Let's see what's happening in and around. Brought to you one final time this hour. East West Industries, Long Island's leader of the aerospace community. The train's okay. Everything's good to go. Out of the gate. Full schedules. MTA.org, the latest. Hit the rail icon. Still eyeing an accident on the westbound side of the expressway at exit 59 Ocean Avenue. There, the right shoulder is blocked. Points west. We're eyeing a disabled car now on the LIEs. The eastbound side, folks, all the way in as you approach Springfield Boulevard as the right lane of 3 block. That's exit 29, right? Yeah, exit 29. Also, a little to the east, on the expressway, the westbound side of Wading River Road on the expressway, exit 69. We have an accident there, left shoulder block. So we got two on the expressway, one at exit 69, the other at exit 59. And there the right shoulder is blocked. So three on the expressway, two west, one east, all the way in the east. At Springfield Boulevard, holding things up at 756. Current temp here in Islip is 75 degrees already under sunshine. We'll head to 90. We'll go to Chuck Brady when we return. Right at the top, we'll give you another round of headlines. Joe Campola coming up right after.
3: 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Let's take a look at your Wednesday. Hump Day shows us a good chance of rain after lunch today. A 30 to 40% chance of showers with a pop-up thunderstorm in the mix as well. Our official high for the day, nice and warm, 88 degrees. 30 to 40% chance of rain tonight as well with a low of 59. Now a little bit cooler tomorrow. We still see a slight chance of rain as we start out Thursday, a 20% chance of rain in the morning. Cooling off though, cloudy skies with a high of 69. From the LI News Weather Center, I'm Chuck Brady.
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2: Good morning, Long Island. It's 8:02. I'm Jay Oliver. This is 103.9 LI News Radio on this Wednesday, May the 20th. And here, some of the stories we have been covering all morning long, at least five Long Island school budget proposals failing to garner enough voter support last night. 115 others did win approval. Police arresting and charging now a Sable woman after she allegedly fled the scene in an SUV after hitting and seriously injuring a jogger in the hamlet. We'll tell you about a West Islip woman charged with embezzling more than $385,000 from her employer. That over a five-year span. More regarding a 25-year-old who was arrested. Police say he stabbed another in the neck during a road rage incident. Mastic. And we've been talking about that 56-year-old Westchester woman who was killed stepping out of her Mercedes-Benz late Monday around 11:30 or so in Midtown and then fell into an uncovered manhole. Officials said it was human error that caused thousands of gallons of wastewater to overflow in the Reynolds Channel in Long Beach. Smith Point Bridge back in operation. Two lanes down just in time for the upcoming Memorial Day weekend. And the LIRR, yeah, operating as normal. As the strike ends, full schedule today, Dow lost 322 at close, 49,363, and futures off to a decent start here on this Wednesday, upwards of just about 118 points or so as we speak. We make that 131. Sports, how about the Knicks and that comeback win? Yanks win, Mets lose, Ducks lose. Right now, we have temps in the mid-70s. We head to 90. We have those stories. More traffic weather. I'll give it to you every 10 minutes on the fives right here on the islands only. 24-7 News Talk FM radio station. 1039 LI News Radio. 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
11: ABC News, I'm Sherry Preston. A Republican congressman from Kentucky who questioned the policies of President Trump was beaten in a primary by a candidate endorsed by President Trump.
12: Thomas Massey voted against Trump's signature One Big Beautiful Bill Act. He voted to curtail Trump's military powers in Venezuela and in Iran. And most notably, and this was the big difference maker, he was the Republican architect behind that legislation compelling the release of the Epstein file.
11: ABC's Jay O'Brien on Capitol Hill. Trump also endorsing Texas Attorney General Ken Paxton over longtime Republican Senator John Cornyn a week before a runoff election there. Acting Attorney General Todd Blanche defending the $1.8 billion fund set up to go towards those who feel they've been

0: schedule, ladies and gentlemen, as we speak. Good to go. Remember the train time app, MTA.org, the site. That will give you the latest as far as what you need to know. As far as our roadways are concerned, a couple of spots from west to east. There's an accident westbound LIE at exit 69 Wading River Road. The left shoulder is blocked there from around 15 minutes ago. Also, we have a disabled car on the expressway eastbound as you approach exit 29, which is Springfield Boulevard. The right lane of three is blocked off there. If you're heading on the Belt, the Southern Parkway, an accident westbound off the Belt, the ramp to the Van Wyck, the left lane of three blocked. Those are three spots we're keeping an eye on at 8:06. Current temp, summer-like day here on the island as we hit the 90. Currently it is 76, Sunshine City here in Islip. We send it to Chuck Brady. Quick hit. Joe Campolo next.
1: Good morning from the LI News Radio Weather Center. Let's take a look at your Wednesday. Hump Day shows us a good chance of rain after lunch today. A 30 to 40% chance of showers with a pop-up thunderstorm in the mix as well. Our official high for the day, nice and warm, 88 degrees. 30 to 40% chance of rain tonight as well with a low of 59. Now a little bit cooler tomorrow. We still see a slight chance of rain as we start out Thursday, a 20% chance of rain in the morning. Cooling off, though, cloudy skies with a high of 69. From the LI News Weather Center, I'm Chuck Brady.
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0: All right. Always a lot of fun. Mr. Joe Campolo, the blog, as far as Off the Record years ago on the show itself, Off the Record, On the Record. And there is so much to discuss today. We say a very good morning to the managing partner of one of the great firms around, Campolo, Middleton, McCormick, not to mention the founder of Strata Alliance. We'll get into all of that later. And a good morning to you, my friend. How you been? All right.
4: Jay, I'm doing great, man. How are you?
0: I'm okay. A little groggy. A little groggy, Joe. 11:03. 11:03. My eyes were still open last night, knowing I had to get up in about 5 hours. But you know, I did not care. Now, Joe, I'm sitting on the couch with about 7:50 left in the game. I didn't turn it off, even though Cleveland is up 22. And the reason why I felt that there was a run left after the Knicks were not playing well, they turned the ball over a million times, but I just felt the magic, you know, the postseason magic of MSG. There might be one left, and I was right. I stayed with it to the end. I could not believe it. Shot after shot after shot that was hit, whether it be a little Jalen Brunson floater from inside the key or even that of a Landry Shamit. Believe it or not, of all guys to do it on 3-point range, what a night it was, my friend.
4: These guys are amazing, and I kept getting frustrated, turning it off. But we had a group text going on, me and a bunch of other guys that are Knicks fans, and they just started. You know, everybody's like, "Well, they're rusty. It's been a long delay." Like the excuses started, and then all of a sudden, the messages turned. And I was like, I got to put this back on. It was really an unbelievable night. Really, like, this has to be their year, Jay. It's just all going in the right direction. It's just amazing to watch them. It really is.
0: It's something else. And, you know, this coach knows what it's going to take to win. He knows how to use his bench. Everybody I'm talking about, mostly everybody. But, you know, he's got a 9-man rotation there. He's putting guys in like Deuce McBride and Shamit. Mitch Robinson does his thing outside of foul shooting. You know, they got a guy like Jordan Clarkson, you know, who can get things done. Alvarado can get things done, add a little spark here and there. You know, listen, he knows what to utilize. And this team, give him credit. They didn't give up at all. And Brunson, what can you say about Brunson? He'll go down as one of the great Knicks of all time. Not all time great Knick, in my opinion. But he's right up there, top three or four, Joe, I'll tell you. And when all said and done, depending how far this team goes, and they can go. You know, at this point in

0: time, if they can get through Cleveland, you know, it's going to be interesting. You know, if it's the Spurs, and we all know what's going to be happening with the Spurs lineup and Wembanyama, that should be some spectacle of the Garden if that happens. Or OKC, but the Knicks have some sort of resiliency going here where they can get it done the first time since 73 in a championship.
1: I'll tell you, you're 22 down with 7:40 left, and you're tired, and you're able to make the run and tie it and then smoke them in OT. That's a huge confidence boost, Jake. Huge confidence boost. I feel great about it.
0: I've been watching the playoffs. I love the NBA playoffs. And I like what I'm seeing now. I really am. So it'll be a lot of fun tomorrow night. Game two tonight in the West. We'll see if OKC has any fight there. And if, as far as our baseball teams, you know, give you Mets credit, you know, 5 of 7, last night, a little bit of a clinker, had the lead early, gave it up, an inside the park grand slam by Washington, but the Mets have been playing well. And I tell you one thing with the Mets, and I said this to another guy who's a big Mets fan, Joe, I like what they did as far as bringing up the youth. You know, those two kids in Ewing and Binge, and they brought up another kid who made a tough play last, couldn't make the play last night on the inside the Parker, that Morabito kid. But I like some of the youth, and sometimes you need that when a team is going as bad as the Mets were. You know, to get guys like Carson Binge and A.J. Ewing to light the spark. Good to see that.
1: Yeah, again, it's a lot of fun. I mean, you know, I had people over on Sunday to watch the rubber match. I didn't think the Mets were going to pull it off. The Yankees defense is like an iron trap. It really is. They made a lot of great plays, and you know, that last hit, kind of bobbled around by the Yanks, and the Mets win it. A great comeback. Great, and like you say, great confidence. A lot of youth on that team. Going to be an exciting baseball season. The Mets are back. I mean, I'm frustrated with last night's game. They should have had it. But okay, we move on. But I think we see a spark now where the Mets are gonna start to really make some ground back, I think.
0: Yeah, I agree. Bichette hit a couple of home runs last night. That's good to see. And, you know, so the Subway Series was what it was. You know, Luke Weaver comes back to haunt the Yanks. Devin Williams comes back to haunt the Yankees. But it is what it is. It's gonna be a good, I think it's gonna be a good summer. I think the Mets will be in it. I think they'll turn it around. Too early to write them off. So many people writing them off too early. Way too early. Can't write off a team, you know, with 120 games left in the season. Can't do it. So, it should be very, very interesting from this point on. Interesting last night, Joe, as well, on the political landscape. And, you know, I said this earlier, you know, when you think that Trump, when he waves his magic wand, has lost his touch, be careful. Especially when it comes to endorsements, because that certainly was the case, especially when it came time into Kentucky in that fourth congressional. Listen, you know, Tom Massey and Trump have, I mean, they're never going to exchange Christmas cards. Let's put it that way. But that was a big win there last night in that fourth congressional for Gallrein. No name recognition prior to the endorsement and beat Massey by 10 points. That was a big win in there in the Kentucky Blue Hills.
1: You know, it's funny because, you know, a couple of months ago, people were saying, Trump's political, you know, mojo is gone and that the Democrats are not only going to win the midterms, but they're going to maybe even have enough to get an impeachment stuck with Trump when they want to. And the dialogue was Trump's influence is dead, and how big are the Democrats going to win? And, you know, I've been following things long enough to know it ain't over till it's over in this country for sure, which is one of the exciting things about it. And then, you know, you see a series of things happen, Jay, and now we just don't know where the political winds are going. You know, one is, you just mentioned Trump has a lot of political influence still. He just has a lot of political influence. You know, Massey going down, Senator Cassidy from Louisiana, you know, losing his primary. And he's been getting a lot of help from the courts too. I mean, the Republican Party has been getting a lot of help from the courts going into the midterms. I mean, you know, in Virginia, it was the Virginia Supreme Court that, that upheld, the ban on them redistricting the state of Virginia to aid Democrats. So it was their own state Supreme Court that invalidated that and gave Republicans an advantage now in Virginia. And the United States Supreme Court, we saw them invalidate Louisiana's congressional districts that were drawn based on race recently, which favors Republicans in several states. And you see, you know, these dark horse candidates, these dark horse Trump endorsed candidates in all these little pockets and all these little areas starting to win. And all of a sudden, everybody's getting nervous again, right? Everybody's getting nervous. Like, wait a minute. Maybe it isn't a slam dunk, and maybe the Republicans actually know what they're doing and are doing this. And you know, my feeling is, and it's just the way elections go. They're hard fought, and you got to win in the trenches, and you got to win key court decisions, and you got to do all these things. You know, my question is, what is the Democrats' response? What is the strategy? What is the Democrats' response? And I just, you know, I get a little frustrated because you need a very strong two-party system in this country for it to work right, and I don't see Schumer and Jeffries really coming back with any sort of response. And the challenge is there's no policy response, right? Like, Trump is very clear. The Republicans are very clear. I think what Trump has asserted again now with these recent losses in the primaries are that he has swagger. He has the ability to influence local elections in various states, and that just puts the Republican Party and the Republican congressional delegate in check, and less likely to want to go against Trump unless it's something that's serious or material that they feel they need to go against him on. And yeah, that gives Trump a lot of credit and a lot of credibility. And I just don't see the congressional Democrats coming up with any sort of policy issues to challenge the Republicans in the midterms. I just think they're, you know, they're running on the Trump is a mess, and we need to get rid of his power, but he's amassing more power, and I'm waiting to see what their response is from a policy issue. Really, that's what I think is lacking here.
0: Now, you need a new playbook, Joe. You need a new playbook. You know, you got 250th birthday of this country coming up, and how great would it be to see Democrats and Republicans kind of standing tall when those fireworks are going off on July the 4th, right? I mean, how great would it be? You know, how about coming together for once? And as far as Democrats, you know, they need a new playbook. It's not working. You know, whatever when I see Akeem Jeffries, I turn the channel. It makes me sick because he represents nothing but division. And enough of the people are tired of this stuff. Come on. They're tired of it. They want to see unity. They want to see unification in this country. And in order for Democrats to win anything, they're going to have a policy shift as far as their mindset is concerned. You know, somebody who needs to lead, Joe, by what we call common sense. I haven't seen it. You're not seeing it from Newsom. You're not seeing it from AOC. You're not seeing it from guys like Josh Shapiro. You're not seeing it all. You know, Schumer's been, I don't know, is he grilling hamburgers finally? I don't know. But, I mean, you're not seeing anything. Akeem Jeffries isn't the guy. So who is going to be the one to lead? Is it a Gretchen Whitmer? I don't know. It's not Kamala. So who is that individual to lead the way into 2028? And until there is a complete, you know, overhaul here, it's going to be the same old, same old. You know, when you think Republicans are done and everything else, you think of the war, you think of the economy, think again. Okay, think again. Because the Republicans right now possess something that Democrats do not have. And that is common sense thinking. People want common sense. You know, they don't want to see biological males in women's sports. It's common sense stuff like that. It's ridiculous. And until you see an overhaul, well, guess what? It's going to be the same old. You know, you look also in Kentucky. Andy Barr's another guy, you know, heavily backed by Trump. And guess what? You know, he'll be there. He will be there as far as trying to replace the retiring Senator Mitch McConnell in the Senate. And, you know, Barr's another one of those guys, Trump's endorsement. Trump's endorsement rings launch. But until, Joe, you have a shift into some sort of common sense thinking, you know, it's going to be the same stuff.
1: You know, it's you look at, you know, Clinton, when Clinton was running as basically a nobody. Nobody even knew Bill Clinton. He came out of nowhere as the governor of Arkansas. Yeah. You know, but he ran a very tight presidential campaign that was focused on, if you remember, it's the economy, stupid, right? And him and Al Gore did their bus tour, and they had a message, they had an agenda, they had a plan for American people. And I think that was incredibly, incredibly important, right, to do it. You know, Obama ran on health care. I mean, he had a very clear plan that resonated with enough Americans to get him, you know, get him voted in as president of the United States. And, you know, Biden, who I think was just an absolutely terrible president because he had no plan. His plan was vote for me because you're not voting for Trump. And, you know, COVID, all these other things happened, and he wound up getting in as president, but he had no agenda. He had no plan to be able to get in there. And so now we're sort of floundering as a country because we don't have two clear paths to pick. There's not somebody coming out saying, you know, these are the five things that the Democrats are going to focus on through the midterms and through the presidential election. This is our policy. You know, they just take, and it's like, I tell my young lawyers this all the time, you know, when somebody files a motion, don't just answer their points that they raise, you know, set forth the points that you want to make as well. And I think the Democratic playbook is just anything that Trump's does is wrong. We should oppose it. And rather than coming up with their own playbook, and there's a lot of issues that need to be addressed in this country. There is. Healthcare is still so broken. I mean, Obamacare is basically dead. That's gone. So we've spent all that time and all that money as a country fighting about Obamacare, getting it passed, getting the Supreme Court to ratify that it was a legal use and not a tax. And now it's gone, right? And we still have a huge healthcare problem in this country. And I think if the Democratic Party's smart, they would re-embrace that. I mean, healthcare costs are out of control, Jay. They're out of control. And nobody's really addressing that. They're only saying, you know, Trump's bad, Trump's bad, Trump's bad. Well, yes, the American people are hurting. Yes, everything is very expensive right now. There is way too much of an income disparity in this country, and it's growing and growing and growing. Healthcare is unaffordable for everybody. It's not even affordable for people who are middle class or upper middle class. It's crushing, and nobody's addressing these issues. And I really feel like the Democratic Party needs to embrace these issues because that's what I think is going to resonate, and they're not. So let's see what happens in these midterms, Jay. It's very, very interesting and exciting to me to see how this is all going to shake out.
0: I agree. Healthcare, huge issue. That needs to be accentuated. You see, that's common sense stuff. And things need to be really, you know, put to rest in this country from an economic sense. We know the pumps and gas, we know they're ridiculous. We also know why. But groceries as well, you know. And this is where you can make your case if you're a Democrat to really highlight that affordability right now, especially when it comes to healthcare. You're a 1,000,000% right. Top issue right now. And, right, you know, I'll tell you one thing. If this war ends in Iran and prices drop, well, that's another feather in the cap as far as Republicans are concerned. And that's where the efforts of fixing things in this country can come into play, which a lot of people want Trump to do right now, is to concentrate. Forget Iran. Concentrate here. People are suffering right now. But Trump's got an agenda. He's got to stick to it. He can't just leave Iran. He's got to finish it and then move on and maybe, you know, turn attention right now into this country. Because there is a load of issues right now. But you're right. Democrats, if they concentrate on those aspects, rather than blame Trump for everything. You know, Kathy Hochul. I mean, how foolish is the governor of New York blaming Donald Trump for the Long Island Railroad strike? Are you kidding me?
1: It's unbelievable. Unbelievable. I mean, it's really unbelievable. And, you know, Trump has a very good way, and I think the Republicans are doing a good job. Gas prices are high. You know what Trump says? Well, you're going to have to pay high gas prices to make sure Iran doesn't have a nuclear weapon. Now, that's the reality. I love that somebody says the reality. Like, this is the cost we're paying as citizens to make sure that Iran doesn't blow up the world with a nuclear weapon. If you don't agree with that, vote them out. If you agree with that, that's great. You know, that's that's what I mean. Like, the Democrats just aren't coming across that. A perfect example. Like, what the heck did Trump have to do with the strike? Like, it's
0: zero.
1: Insane to me. And the Democrats have so many good issues, so many real issues right now that they can be rallying behind each other. But I think they're all sort of just paranoid and of each other and who's going to get the nod and what's going to go on, rather than cohesively having leadership and saying, these are our 5 points, and on these 5 points, we're going to march through the midterms, we're going to win the midterms, we're going to win the White House, and we're going to straighten out these 5 points in America. If they said that right now, it would be a much, much different conversation than what's going on in this country.
0: Can't blame Trump. I mean, Treyman was without a contract for 3 years prior to Trump's second term. I mean, come on. The whole thing was just silly there. But, you know, in essence, like I said, Joe, until you have some sort of individual emerge, you know, with some common sense thinking, it's going to be curtains for Democrat. Really will. I mean, they have shown me absolutely nothing. The Trump derangement syndrome has permeated to the point where it has altered the thinking. And listen, I don't know. We'll see what happens. I mean, there is still some time, but I don't know if I see it. I want to move on to the president's visit to China. And, you know, there's a new report out now, Joe, regarding China's president, Xi Jinping, apparently told Trump that Putin could end up regretting his decision to invade Ukraine. Can you imagine this? And you think about Xi, right? Obviously one of the top allies of Vladimir Putin. And made the remark last week in Beijing, when the two were together, Trump and Xi. And think about it, you know, and think about the relationship Xi has had with Putin. Think about the onset of the war in Ukraine. Think about Putin's visit to Beijing before the Olympics, February 2022. And we all know what ensued after that. And now he's looking at it and saying, you know what? I think you're right, Donald. I think Vladimir made a very bad mistake to fight him on the keister in the long run. And that's what's going on right now. You know, you wonder the relationship now with China and Russia. You know, the relationship is pretty good outside of the Taiwan issue, which, by the way, is a massive issue that a lot of people are not talking about. The Taiwan issue right now, as far as which way to go here. Be careful. You know, Taiwan is taboo when it comes to Xi Jinping. Do not interfere in Taiwan. That is mine, okay? Get your hands off, get your thinking off and everything else. I don't care about semiconductors right now. They are mine. That's a whole nother area of concern. But the interesting component here is that Xi-Putin relationship may be not as strong as we think.
1: It's been really fascinating to watch it, because if you roll the tapes back 5-6 years, when COVID hit, and you know, it was reported that the virus came out of China, and China, their economy basically shut down, the world was turning against them, Trump was rallying against them, their housing market crashed, their population declined, and everybody was saying 5 or 6 years ago, you know, China's on its way down. It's just on its way down. And then you look at, you know, this last 12-month period for China, and it's unbelievable what Xi has been able to do with that country. He hosts, you know, the president of the United States, who you know, says it was an amazing, productive, positive meeting for trade relations, for economic relations. China orders, you know, 200 Boeing jets from the United States as a goodwill gesture for the visit. And then, you know, a week or 10 days later, whatever it is, he hosts Russia, Russia's Putin, right? And pomp circumstance, he takes, Putin to his personal residence, which is a very big gesture on his behalf. And then, like you said, he's questioning whether the move in Ukraine was right. But, you know, what I find interesting about it, and I don't ever trust China, as I've been watching them throughout the years. I just don't. You know, I think they need their economy to get robust. They need their population to regrow. They've lost a lot of productivity in their country because of it. But you know, here he's the power broker now, right? He's the one, and he has an ace up his sleeve because, you know, as you mentioned, Taiwan is sacred to China. Mm-hmm. But he has the other two world leaders, Putin invaded Ukraine and we bombed Iran, right? And he hasn't really, said too much about it other than to say maybe Ukraine wasn't the right move. But he holds that ace up his sleeve that if he wants to do something in Taiwan now, he's going to say, well, you guys did what you wanted to do, and now I get to do what I want to do after he solidifies all the trade, things that Trump wants and the oil and energy that Russia wants and how to do all that. China holds a lot of cards right now, Jay, and I don't know if that's a good thing. I don't know if that's a bad thing. It's got to play out to see how he plays it. But it's certainly been a remarkable, remarkable ride for China over the last 5 years.
0: Taiwan is exceptionally important. We know why. Everything is made in China via Taiwan, semiconductors, you know, everything. Folks, we turn our TV sets, we turn our computers, we put the dishwasher on. It's all thanks to the components being made over there. Okay. So, the interests are immense. The chess match is immense as far as who's doing what with it. And listen, that chapter is going to be, not finished for a very long time, and if it plays out accordingly, God help us all, because something has to be done, an agreement of some sort. Very dangerous game, but that's besides the point. Even more so, you know, again, I can't trust Xi as far as what he tells Trump in relation to Putin. I can't trust it. Obviously, we can't trust Putin and everything else, so it is what it is, and we move on. Now, Joe, this latest situation regarding the Trump family and businesses shielded, from these pending tax audits, you know, $1.5+ billion in the settlement there. I mean, this is reached with the Department of Justice, and I'm not thrilled about it, obviously, you know, with Todd Blanche, who is the acting AG here, signing this provision, you know, this anti-weaponization fund, a lot of criticism, and rightfully so, from a lot of people, and I'm not talking, you know, just Democrats, a lot of Republicans in Congress and everything else, but it basically states, folks, that the IRS would be forever barred and precluded from prosecuting, pursuing ongoing tax claims against this first family and his businesses. And listen, there's been a lot of chatter and everything else of how these Trumps go about their business, and for them to get, kind of an automatic pass, you know, is not the right move. It just looks bad. It's a bad optic. You know, the crypto stuff and everything else, the amount of money that's being made, the Trump sons, we all know the storylines. Yeah. It's not a good look, Joe. I'm sorry. It's not a good look at all.
1: I don't know why. I don't know why he would even go down this path. There's just so many conflicts. You know, the IRS is under the executive branch. He's the chief executive officer of the country. Yep. You know, there's an acting attorney general. I don't understand. And this, you know, this anti-weaponization fund, where, you know, everybody says it was set up so the Jan 6, folks can, you know, try and apply for it and get their legal fees back and everything else back. It just brings up, you know, a whole lot of issues that, I don't see how they help. I don't see how they help Trump at all. I don't see how they help the Republican Party at all. I don't understand how a court's going to uphold this settlement. I mean, in my experience, and I haven't researched it deep enough, but in my experience, you know, settlements are typically, especially something along this line, would seem to be typically having to be signed off as the court is so ordered. And I don't know if the court is so ordering it, and I don't know if there's going to be a challenge to it. I can't imagine. And why? Why do all this? I mean, it just seems like a terrible optic. The whole thing seems just weird to me. And, I just don't know why. I mean, I understand. Look, I understand it. I understand that there was a leak in the IRS. I understand that they wrongfully, gave out, Trump's tax information when they should not have. And there's probably monetary damages that should be able to suffice for that. You know, and that's fine. That I think is a very reasonable claim to make. I think any citizen would make that claim. But But to make it such a, instead of just making it a very straightforward settlement, like he's done other settlements where he said, you know, with ABC, I'm going to give it to charity, I'm going to do other things. He sets up this weird anti-weaponization fund that, you know, is going to just become a big political hot issue. And then, like you said, gets his family, you know, a free pass from any past tax return that's ever been filed by family members or his businesses. It just doesn't sit right with me for sure.
0: Yeah, I don't like it. I don't like Todd Blanche, the way he's going about his business. Obviously, defended Trump way back in one of his cases. He is a soldier beyond belief of this administration. He does what he's told. He's doing this. I'm not happy from what I've seen over the years. Listen, it goes back to the Biden administration as well as far as weaponization of the DOJ. It's uncalled for. It's unconstitutional. That's not the way America is supposed to act. We didn't have these issues years ago. And now, you know, it's like, DOJ, you know what? They're on our side and we're going to tell them how to operate. We're going to go after them. Same thing we saw with Biden and the raid of Mar-a-Lago. Same type of deal. And, you know, that's got to change. That's really got to change. And we'll see what occurs there. Joe Campolo with us off the record, on the record. Joe, let's move to another area of the Senate. Yesterday it was advancing a measure that would force the president to end military action against Iran, all in the absence of congressional approval. Four Republicans, Joe, broke with the White House here. And, you know, listen, you got three additional Republicans, one of them, John Cornyn, by the way, who, by the way, Trump did not endorse, as far as the next spot of the Senate. Tom Tillis, who was the other guy, Tuberville, was running for governor. He had a good night last night, too. But, you know, that's what you have right now. So they're trying to kind of rein him in here. You can go back and forth on this as far as executive privilege, executive order, I should say, commander-in-chief and whatnot here. You know, my feeling, and I have stayed with this all along, that the president has the right without the congressional acts to act accordingly here. And he has done that. And in my estimation here, this kind of clouds the process. You're getting into murky waters. There's all kinds of times, situations involved regarding an act that the president feels he has to do here without getting approval here. So this is a back and forth, and we saw this on hand Tuesday, Chuck.
1: Yeah, and look, you know, they advanced it. The president can always veto it, but the thing I think is most interesting about it, Jay, is at some point the Supreme Court's going to have to define what a war is, right? Because, I mean, the Constitution is clear that the president cannot declare a war unless Congress approves of it, right? And you need congressional advance notice, and Congress has to approve of it. So the president to declare we're at war with a certain country, That would be something that Congress would clearly have to approve and to fund. But, you know, as everything else in our country, like you mentioned, there's just a lot of loopholes, right? If the president feels that we are being threatened and he needs to act quickly, in the national defense to stop that threat from occurring, he doesn't need congressional approval. He's able to act as the commander in chief to be able to do it. And we see that a lot. We see that, like, when there's drone strikes just to take out a facility and things like that. But as this conflict continues to move on in terms of duration of time, I think that's where ultimately there is a risk that it is a war, right? If it's not just a quick strike, if it's not just a very limited action, and it would need congressional approval. And at some point, the Supreme Court's going to have to come out and define what does a war mean? Because the Constitution doesn't define it. The Constitution just says, you know, that the president needs Congress's consent to declare a war. And this is lurking on and lurking on and lurking on. I think it's been going on since February 28th. Some point it's a war. So let's just see how that goes. But my curiosity and my interest always is, what does a war mean? What does the word war mean, and how is it going to be defined by the Supreme Court at some point?
0: You know, these are split second decisions that commander in chiefs have to make, you know, especially in this particular case of determining that the enemy has the capability of firing off a nuclear weapon, or at least they're in the process of, we should say, of maybe, you know, having to the point where they're not far off of gaining access to nuclear weaponry. And sometimes decisions have to be made. And sometimes, you know, to go through the protocol is not good enough, not only for the country, but maybe the planet. And sometimes these types of moves have to be made. That's why I think the commander-in-chief, you know, has a right to make these decisions, but without going through the protocol. But we'll see what happens. I know it's a back and forth. Back and forth as well regarding Harvey Weinstein. You know, I'm getting so sick of hearing about this guy. You know, his third, Joe is, what is it, his third now sex crimes trial? Ended with a hung jury on Friday. All four women, by the way, on the panel voted to clear this guy of allegedly raping that actress's name. I just can't remember right now. But you got a mistrial there. Second time a jury cannot find the unanimous verdict regarding the allegations of this woman. You know, I'm almost sick of this situation as I certainly have been regarding Blake Lively and that old mess. That one never ended up until a couple of weeks ago. My goodness. But you know, the fact of the matter is that Harvey Weinstein is a bad guy. We know he's a pig. Okay. And he used his power and everything else. He is a health, hot mess right now of negativity. I don't know what's next for this guy. He's got a million cases against him. In all likelihood, I don't know if he's going to, and how old is the guy now, Joe? He's about 75 or so. Is he ever going to see the light of day with all this other stuff around him? But this is just another incident, as of a hung jury. And again, four on the panel voted to clear this guy. So I don't know what's next, honestly.
1: Yeah, look, what interests me about it, a couple things interest me about it. First of all, the guy's got a 20-year sentence in California that he's got to serve. He's been convicted and sentenced. And like you said, he's in his 70s, and that's pretty much a life sentence. That's one of the things that he's fighting so hard about is basically his life sentence. But, you know, what I find interesting, and you sort of hit the nail on the head a bit, you know, in our country, you know, everybody says, well, in order to be found guilty, you know, a jury has to unanimously vote to find you guilty, which is true. That's a true statement. But in order to be found not guilty, a jury also unanimously has to vote that you're not guilty, right? And that's really, you know, a very high standard to be found not guilty. A hung jury occurs when, you know, if there's 11 or 12 jurors, however much there are, if they're not unanimous in one way or another. And that always favors the prosecution, because the prosecution can bring the claims against you. They can reduce the claims against you. They have the ability to talk to the jury and find out what parts of the case the jury found compelling and not compelling. There's a whole lot of stuff. So, you know, it's always, in American law, which is one of the things I love about it, it's always the most despicable, you know, characters that these unbelievable legal issues come up at. And, you know, everybody wants to just write off Harvey Weinstein, and I totally understand it, but from a pure legal perspective, it really makes you wonder, you know, about this hung jury scenario, right? I mean, it begs the question, if people unanimously can't find you guilty, then doesn't that mean there was a reasonable doubt? And this just revives that whole argument, and it's an amazing argument, and it's going on in legal circles wildly because of this, and because of the reason you mentioned, and that all the women on the jury would have found him not guilty, right?
0: Yeah.
1: And so it's a very interesting legal snafu that we have in our country that definitely benefits the prosecution. Why nobody really cares and gets outraged about it is because it's always a guy like Harvey Weinstein who has such a sordid history, you know, and he's already been convicted when these things come up. But if you think about it, it's counterintuitive to me that if people don't unanimously find you guilty, then that must mean there's a reasonable doubt. And that's sort of the arguments going on in legal circles right now. So interesting. Who knows what's going to happen? I think the guy's already got a 20-year sentence. I understand. You know, but the prosecutor has gone 0-2 with this case. It's probably time to move on and just let him go out to California and serve his sentence out there.
0: I agree. No question about it. Joe Campolo down the stretch. Here we go, folks. Another interesting one on Monday, Joe Juras, who handed Musk, Elon, a loss. You know, it's a landmark case. We're talking about the future of OpenAI and really, you know, finding Musk, maybe bringing his case a little too late. Unanimous verdict it was, Joe. Reached less than 2 hours, by the way, when it began deliberation, and determined that Elon filed the suit, after the statute of limitations actually expired. So, you know, now you wonder here, as far as, you know, what happens, you know, a major shakeup of the AI landscape, very interesting times and what could occur here down the road here, all regarding Musk.
1: Elon Musk is a fascinating, fascinating character in American history. I mean, in a 1 week span, you know, he loses his case against OpenAI, which could have meant tens of billions of dollars to him. And then SpaceX, his other company is set to do the largest IPO in the history of the American economy. So he's just on top of that, all he accompanied Trump to the Chinese summit. I mean, this guy is just an unbelievable person in American history. But it really, he wasn't wrong. Like, his lawsuit, so as you mentioned, the jurors, and this is a very weird outcome to a case, because usually the statute of limitations, which is the amount of time you have to file a case, usually the statute of limitations is decided by a judge. Usually in a motion for summary judgment, you raise it, and the judge says, yeah, you waited too long to bring this case, and throws it out so that you don't waste a lot of resources and you don't waste the juror's time. Well, here, you know, the case was basically that OpenAI and AI in general was supposed to remain free to the public, a not-for-profit, and it was supposed to, you know, enhance AI and technology companies, and you know, they broke that trust and they created a for-profit company, and now it's a multi-trillion-dollar valued company, and Musk wanted his fair share of that. And the jury didn't rule on the merits of that at all. They said it took too long to bring the case, which is a fascinating outcome, being that's usually decided by a trial judge up front. So, you know, where it goes in terms of AI is unknown. I mean, Musk is not wrong. You know, Sam Altman, Elon Musk, all the guys, all the brilliant folks out there who really founded AI did agree at some point, it appears, to keep it, you know, open and free for people to use. Now that it's a for-profit entity, let's see where it goes, because money always corrupts everything. And I think that's what Musk was truly fighting for. I don't think he was fighting for the money. I think he was fighting for keeping it open and free for humanity to use. And a technicality brought it down, so we'll see where it goes.
0: Yeah, unbelievable. Merit of a case, not in play. As Joe said, a calendar technicality looms large here. So we'll see what goes on there, Mr. Campolo. I tell you, Joe, it'll be fascinating in the coming weeks. As you brought up the Supreme Court, and there's some major decisions. As the term sets to close, you got birthright citizenship, you got transgender athletes in women's sports. You've got the removal of members of independent agencies, the FTC for one, the federal government, Lisa Cook. You got a lot going on. Gun possession, marijuana use. I tell you, take your pick right there. But, you know, before they go off to La La Land for a while, they got to get down to business here, these nine folks, and figure out what's going on. These are big topics right now.
1: Yeah, it's huge. Look, this is, so they got a couple of weeks left before the term closes, and they have, you know, seven or eight huge cases. And, you know, the two major issues that the Supreme Court and Donald Trump has forced the hand on these issues is, how much power does the President of the United States really have, right?
0: Yep.
1: And how much power do the states have? Those are the two big issues that these cases are going to define in the next couple of weeks, and it's in American legal history, this is one of the most defining times in the country. 250 years for these issues. You know, you look at fundamental questions, birthright citizenship, as you mentioned. You know, the Constitution says people born in the United States are citizens of the United States, and that's been challenged by the Trump administration. And you know, the Supreme Court is going to have to make a final, definitive vote on what does a U.S. citizen mean? Who are U.S. citizens? That's such a fundamental question to our country. Like, who is a citizen and how are they defined? Huge. You know, transgender athletes in women's sports, this is a states' rights issue. There's 27 states out there who have banned transgender athletes from participating in women's sports. And, you know, the Supreme Court's going to have to decide if that violates the United States Constitution, you know, by discriminating in areas of sex. And that's a huge state right question, right? And this Supreme Court, so if you remember Roe v. Wade, what the court said is, it's not for the Supreme Court to decide, it's for the states to decide. So based on that, and they threw abortion back to the states. Based on that, I think that they're going to throw this back to the states and uphold what the states have to do there. You know, presidential executive power, removing FTC directors. Can the president of the United States fire them for no cause? Can they ever remove Fed governors, right, from the Federal Reserve Bank? The Federal Reserve Bank has specifically been carved out as a need to be very independent from the president and the influence. And, you know, he looked to fire Fed Governor Lisa Cook for cause, and the Supreme Court's going to decide whether he was able to do that or not. Those are two huge executive power issues, right? Can the president fire these people? And that's big. You know, late arriving ballots on Election Day. This is another huge issue for our country. Like, what does they're going to define what Election Day means and when votes have to be received by? So they're going to decide who's actually a citizen and can vote, and then when can those votes be counted when they're received, which is a big, huge, fundamental issue as to us and our citizenship and our ability to vote. And then, you know, the one that's really going to be interesting is, you know, gun possession by marijuana users. So the federal law is clear that if somebody uses an illegal drug, they are not able to possess a firearm. Under federal law, marijuana is deemed illegal. But under state laws, including in New York, a lot of states have deemed that it's not illegal. And how is the federal government now going to regulate gun ownership when the underlying offense, marijuana use, is not a crime in those states? And a lot of legal pundits think that they're going to say that if they were high on marijuana at the time they possessed the gun, then that's going to be illegal. But if they just used marijuana and also had a gun, that it's not illegal. So these are just huge fundamental issues that are going to impact, you know, how the state's roles are in with federal government. How much power does the president have, and what individual rights do people have? They're big cases, Jay. They're really
0: no question
1: cases that we're watching because they're huge.
0: No question about it. Listen, I've said it all along. I forgot who said it originally. But to me, the Supreme Court is all about reading the law, not writing the law. I think it's the best approach is to let the states decide some of these outcomes. I think it's the right way to go. And we'll see what occurs. But there are some big, big topics before these guys and gals go out. As far as decision-making is concerned. Mr. Campola, now we've got a big event happening a week from tomorrow, my friend. Always one of my favorites when I was there, and that was the trade show. I mean, to me, it's the greatest networking event ever. You're going to speak at the executive luncheon. That's a must here as far as I'm concerned. When Campola goes to the podium like that and the Long Island Economic Development and everything else, give me a sense, my friend.
1: Yeah, so, I mean, look, HILI under Terry's leadership is an amazing organization, Jay. The amount of work they're able to get done for the Long Island business community is amazing, and the fact that they're able to pull off flawlessly, I might add, the largest trade show here on Long Island every year is incredible. And, you know, for those listeners who go, you know what I'm talking about. You know how amazing it is. And for those who haven't gone, you need to go and walk the floor. You know, every business here on Long Island that's cutting edge in their industries are there. And Terry and her team do an amazing job pulling that off. I'll be there. As you mentioned, we have an executive luncheon, a bunch of speakers. I'm going to be speaking about economic development that has gone on in the Innovative Park, as well as other areas on Long Island that the HIA has supported. There's going to be other great speakers. But I'm always in awe of how much HILI is able to get done. I'm so proud of being a board member there and I encourage everyone to get involved.
0: Well, thank goodness, Joe, the strike settled. I mean, the amount of activity lost economic-wise, whether it's $61 million, that's what the Napoli set up there, whether it's $71 million, $72 million, the LIA stated that, you know, for the business sense, thank goodness this thing was settled, you know. You can say what you want about MTA and union members and everything else. I think of the commuter. I think of the businesses involved. That's way too much loss as far as I'm concerned. So thank goodness that happened as far as settlement. So, you know, it is what it is, but that's what it is. So Joe will be speaking there. We look forward to that a week from tomorrow. And also that within the confines of York on Fern Joe, you have 9 lawyers reading a name to, Super Lawyers 2026, that list. The best legacy business on Long Island. How about that? Congratulations, my friend.
1: Yeah, so CMM's, legal services, since COVID, legal services have been radically changed and introduced AI into it. The economy's different, AI's into it, and I'm so proud of my partners and my attorneys for really doing something well that lawyers don't do traditionally well, and that is adapting, right? So, but to have 9 of us named to Super Lawyers list is important because it's showing that they're making progress and they're doing things differently than their peers.
0: Yep.
1: And I'm super proud of that. And I mean, for the firm as a whole to be named as the best legacy business on Long Island is important because that shows not just sustainability and longevity, but it shows that we are recognized for the commitment we've made to the Long Island community, both philanthropy, giving back, being involved, and just being an overall great resource here on Long Island. So I'm proud of the lawyers. I'm proud of the firm. I'm just incredibly proud this year as to how we've turned the corner, embraced the new economy, embraced AI, and how great the lawyers are doing.
0: You got a great team. And of course, Toronto Alliance continues to march on. You got a big golf outing on the 1st, right? June 1st, and sponsoring America's Best Dogs. We've had Mike on Rosen. What a job they do over there. It's going to be a good one.
1: Yeah, so, you know, we, Strata, through our charitable foundation, we host our annual golf outing, June 1st. And, all of the, net proceeds we get from our golf outing, we're going to be donating to, Guide Dog Foundation, America's Vet Dogs, to be applied towards their national headquarters that they're building in Smithtown, Jay. And as you know, and as we've discussed, you know, veterans are near and dear to me. I'm a Marine Corps veteran. I lost 2 brothers to suicide that I served with. Veteran suicide is traumatic and dramatic. We lose 24 people a day to veteran suicide, PTSD being the number one cause of that. And right here in Suffolk County, we're one of the largest counties in the country with veteran population, with one of the largest suicide rates in the country. So what, you know, America's Vet Dogs does really, really well is provide service dogs to vets who are suffering, and yep. It's remarkable how these service dogs change these veterans' lives, help them deal with depression, PTSD, and other debilitating injuries. And I couldn't be more proud than to be on the board. I couldn't be more proud to have their national headquarters here on Long Island in the town of Smithtown, which is led by my friend, yep, Ed Wareheim, who's a decorated Vietnam vet himself. So we're looking forward to a great golf outing, and all the net proceeds are going to go towards that.
0: Great stuff. Joe, great stuff. Great holiday weekend coming up. We'll talk in June. Thank you, my friend.
1: All right, Jay. Be well.
0: You got it. Folks, we'll see you tomorrow, 6 a.m. Have a phenomenal rest of your Wednesday. We'll see you Thursday morning. Adios.

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2: Sherry Preston. Sources now tell ABC that the Justice Department is expected to indict former Cuban leader Raul Castro today. The charges connected to the shootdown of a humanitarian plane back in the 1990s. Kentucky Republican Congressman Thomas Massey will lose his seat after losing his primary to a candidate backed by President Trump. ABC's Lana Moise.
3: $19 million was spent to oppose Massey, the costliest House primary in history. The White House communications director last night with this blunt response: do not ever doubt President Trump and his political power. Expletive around, find out.
4: He was a bad guy. He deserves to lose.
3: Trump's poll numbers nationwide are at historic lows, but only registered Republicans could vote in Kentucky's primary. Trump-backed candidates also won notable primary races in Georgia and Alabama.
2: The traditional start of summer, the Memorial Day weekend, bringing the traditional traffic. AAA says the first jams could start showing up tomorrow afternoon. This is ABC News.
5: From the LI News Radio Weather Center this afternoon, partly sunny with an isolated shower or thunderstorm, the high 88. Partly cloudy with a stray shower or thunderstorm tonight, more comfortable with the low 58. For Thursday, it's going to be partly sunny with a stray shower, cooler with a high of 68. Friday's going to be partly sunny, high 70. For Saturday, we'll have variably cloudy skies with widespread showers, high 66. From the LI News Radio Weather Center, I'm meteorologist Jim Rinaldi.
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12: 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Nobody's getting chased out of a restaurant. 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
2: Do not adjust your dial. The communist invasion has begun. Remember your training. You are an American. The Second Amendment is your right. Godspeed, patriots.
3: Just back from a four-year stint on a government watch list, or three. It's the Kevin Downey Jr. Show, folks. With three colors on the flag, two genders, one nation under God. It's Wednesday. Man, what a night. We're going to talk about MAGA, Trump and his MAGA people. That's probably many of us. Clown slapping. And I mean clown slapping some sense into the rhinos. Or at least clown slapping them into early retirement. That's a hoot. That's a hoot. Folks, there was a mass shooting. I don't know if we talked about it in Austin over the weekend. It went on for almost 20 hours or so. And they're not talking about it. They're not talking about who did it. And you know what? I figured out why. I think you know why. We'll get into that. There's a stink badger in the election aisle in Maryland. We'll get into that. I want to say hello to Patriot Debbie and her husband. You know who you are. No last names. You don't need to go on a list. Ladies and gentlemen, DJ Creep Cheese, we have breaking news. We have breaking news early in the day. You're not going to believe this. Thank you, sir.
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3: Very serious news correspondent Kevin Downey II here with breaking news. Folks, I will be performing on Long Island this weekend, Friday and Saturday. I just booked these gigs last night. I will be, let's see, Friday night, I will be at McGuire's Comedy Club in scenic downtown Bohemia, walking distance from this airport. Where I'm speaking to you now on stolen land. Very close. And Saturday I will be at Governor's in Levittown. You might be thinking, KDJ, you didn't give us time. I swear to God I got these yesterday. And you can get tickets for either or both shows at govs, that's govs.com. Short for Governor's, govs.com. I'll be mentioning this throughout the day. I'll probably be pounding you with it because I know it's a holiday weekend. I have plans. You know, if it rains, these shows will sell out. These holiday weekends, they usually put me on one. Because here's the drill. I've been performing out here for a very long time. There are people who will always come to see me. So they like to use me on these weekends where they're like, man, we could get slaughtered. Give it to KDJ. Let's put them up at two of the three clubs, and we'll get some people. So there you go. This weekend, Friday, I will be at McGuire's Comedy Club here in Bohemia, scenic downtown Bohemia, and Saturday at Governor's in Levittown. Go to govs.com to get your tickets. Folks, man, it was a MAGA massacre. Was that not a MAGA massacre in the primary elections? Holy moly. Trump had three dozen Republicans winning outright and or advancing to a runoff. In where? Like Georgia, Alabama, Pennsylvania, and Kentucky? Now, two whoppers in Kentucky. I never thought they'd get rid of Mitch McConnell. And they did. The Lizard King, folks. The Lizard is gone. He's on his way out. He will not be running. Thank God the man's a statue. And, he had to go. But the big prize, the one I thought there's a 60% chance he wins. Thomas Massey. Boom. He is a ghost. He is a ghost. Oh man, I love when the left says MAGA is fractured and Trump's base is turning on him. Folks, this man wields a mighty sword. Do not cross him. He is saving the nation and the world at the same time with a killer team of patriots. All right, we've got more.

0: These are the two big ones. These are my favorite ones here. Oh, by the way, you can call or text for the first hour only today, I'm sorry, 631-451-1039. All right? Now, here's, look at how filthy Thomas Matt. I had no idea. Now, you may have heard that he has a burner phone. And, I don't know why or how it got there. So, I guess a woman misspoke. She called it his boner phone. His boner phone. And, here's what's going on, which I didn't know about. And that's the phone he uses to talk allegedly with Democrats. Cause you see, folks, he was a rhino. He also sent out, this is sick. Was it yesterday, the day of the election? Maybe the night before, I forget. He sends out a message where it appears as though Trump has endorsed him. Yeah, he did, but this is back from 2022. And this Massey guy, he cut the date off. He cut the date off, it went out, look, Trump has endorsed me. No, he didn't. He did not endorse you. He endorsed that other guy, Gurley. I'll have to figure out how to say his name. He's MAGA. He's MAGA. He's in. He will be running to replace Thomas Massey. And, we've got a guy named Barr, last name Barr, running to replace, he's already replaced. They've already replaced these two. Massey's gone. He's not gonna run. He can. He's been primaried out. Mitch McConnell, the human statue. You know him. He stares. Don't get into a staring contest with Mitch McConnell. You will lose. You will always lose. But if you're playing rock, paper, scissors, he won't even be, he won't move. His hand can't move. He's just I'm telling you folks, that guy, he's like, he's in a standing coma. That poor guy. Who else we got? Bad news. A Democratic socialist. Some slime ball named Chris Rabb. He won for the Democrats. He won the Democratic primary in Pennsylvania, and he's expected to win. He's a big commie. He's a big commie. They haven't learned yet, folks. The Democratic Party. Well, here's the thing: the communists in the Democratic Party. They know. They know no one likes them, but they don't stop fighting. This is what they live for. This is their revolution. So even, and this person is probably going to win because it's a big pinko leftoid part of the state. They have them. I was in a small town and I'm at one of the greatest, it wasn't even more than a thrift store, but they did mostly old furnishings. You know, I love those. And, I'm walking out and there are cards that says, F capitalism and, I love communism. And I was like, where are we? And I'll tell you folks, these small towns, these are bastions for Antifa types. Oh yeah, with a cool downtown area. Oh yeah, they love that. We're taking over. They move in. It's something. I love those old small towns, but so many have been hijacked by filthy pinko stinkos that you don't want to hang out there. When I see they're selling pins and cards that say "I love communism," I know I'm in the wrong place. I'm in the wrong place. Now, who else do we got here? We've got my God, folks. This Raffensperger guy, he didn't come in first or second. He's in third. He's out. He's the guy who went up against Trump. Remember Trump said, look, I know they cheated. Just find me 11,000 votes. Oh, that's it. Gotta impeach him. Gotta impeach him for that. Because he knew what was going on. And wouldn't you know it, folks, we're seeing over 100,000 votes in Georgia that are null and void. We are seeing election hijinks, skullduggery, if you will, all over the place. All over the place in Georgia and elsewhere, Arizona, they're sniffing around there, and they are finding things like you cannot imagine. You cannot imagine. Folks, we've got our first call of the day, by God. It's Patriot Tony from Connecticut. Patriot Tony, how are you, my friend?
1: Pretty good, KDJ. How about yourself?
0: I'm wonderful, buddy. What's going on?
1: A lot of good news. Hey, I think you got a correction. You announced McGuire's in Brookridge, but you reversed it compared to what you have posted on Instagram.
0: Uh-oh, wait a minute. Did I? So let's see. Friday, I'm at McGuire's.
1: Keep it real.
0: Uh-oh. I may have screwed up.
1: You got Governor's posted. I'm looking at it.
0: On Friday?
1: McGuire's. And McGuire's for Saturday.
0: Uh-oh. All right, folks. I will be at I will be at these two clubs on the weekend. I think I might have screwed up the little thing. Thank you for that, Patriot Tony. I appreciate you. Are you coming out?
1: That's why I'm here. Long story. It's actually my birthday, and we got plans with my nephew's
0: birthday. Oh, happy birthday.
1: Thank you. So I think we're going to have to skip. Forget about Friday coming from Connecticut. That's ridiculous.
0: That's insane. That traffic will eat you up.
1: As great as KDJ is, I'm not, a five-hour ride doesn't turn me on.
0: Right. But, you know what?
1: Everything's good with you guys, right?
0: Oh, everything's great. Thank you. Everything's lovely. I'll tell you this. I think you're right. I believe Friday I'm at Governor's, Saturday at McGuire's.
1: Yeah.
0: Okay, you're right. So, but I said it differently on air, didn't I?
1: Yeah, that's okay. That's why we're here.
0: You're the best.
1: Someone's got to check you.
0: Someone's got to. You know what? I'm going to check again just to make sure, because I don't know where I'm going to be now. Tony, thank you so much for helping me out, sir. I appreciate you.
1: Just don't go to the brokerage. You're not going there.
0: Nope. Thank you. You should be my agent, Tony, because I clearly don't know what I'm doing.
1: Give my love to Jessica.
0: I will, and give my love to Joyce. I'll talk to you soon.
1: Very good. God bless.
0: God bless you, sir. Patriot Tony straightening me out. I better get into this. I'm going to solve this mystery, Scooby. I'm going to solve it on our break as we got coming up. We've got a big break coming up. You know what else we've got coming up? A big party thrown by AMAC. I'll give you the details because it's going to be huge. Hold on. We're just getting started.
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0: Back at it, baby, with a vengeance. And I want to thank Patriot Tony, so I've got the goods. Here's where I'm going to be. Thank you, Tony, for setting me straight. Friday, this Friday, I will be at Governor's in Levittown. 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And more importantly than my little monkey dance on the comedy stage is AMAC is throwing the biggest party of the year to celebrate the 250th anniversary of our lovely nation. And it's going down. It's going down, folks, at the America First Warehouse. Again, June 20th, noon to 5. We've got one of those big old history mobiles or whatever they call it, the big truck. It's amazing. We've got live music. We've got live speakers. Thank God. Dead ones don't say much. We've got food. We've got all sorts of fun. Maybe even old military vehicles. Get tickets now. It's going to sell out. You go to AMAC, that's AMAC.US/bootcamp. This is called AMAC Bootcamp. We will see you there. We've got some text messages to catch up on here. Look at this. This is Patriot Billmore. He says, good morning, Omega Man and DJ Cream Cheese. My wife and I are planning to come up to Parks Casino in Shippensburg on June 19th to see you and the lovely Jessica and maybe do some Spy Trail bourbon shots. Tell you what, you show up there, Bill. You don't, all right, so they won't let me bring it in. You know what I'll do? I have, it's a little sleazy, but I do have flasks that are not made of metal. I can sneak in. But then there's like four of us doing shots in a bathroom stall, and that's a little gross. All right, I can't wait to see you, though. Thank you for coming. I will see you then. Patriot Steve from Kalama says, Katie J, good job, Amy, help Kentuckians get rid of Mitch and Massey. Saw Massey's defeated speech. What a clown. He can join Barnum and Bailey Circus. Yeah, he went on to say, it took me a while to concede to my opponent. He was in Tel Aviv and I couldn't find him. Pretending, of course, he is owned by, you know, the Jews. They hate the Jews on that side. Just can't stand them. And then they call us Nazis. Hilarious. Speaking of which, we've got the manifesto of the clowns shooting up a mosque. We'll get into that. Man, they are nuttier than, squirrel poop. Well, so we've got Patriot B here. Says, good morning, everyone. Unfortunately, we have nobody running against Garbarino here in Ronkonkoma. I can't stand him. He slept through that one big vote, but I think he voted for the Save Act, but I just don't like him. Yep, Garbarino. They call him Garbage Rhino, and I can see why. I can see why. He's establishment GOP. All right? And I'll tell you a little secret, folks, a little inside baseball. Suffolk County, Long Island, that's stolen land once again out here. And the GOP and MAGA do not get along. All right? The GOP has not yet understood. Well, they're fighting MAGA. They want their party back. They're not going to get it. The party, and I've said this for a very long time, the party of Ronald Reagan is long gone. Trump is the GOP now. That's just the way it is. Look at last night. Look at the bloodbath. Mr. Gabarino is very lucky he didn't have someone going up against to primary him out. He's very lucky because if Trump had said, hey, let's go with this person, Mr. Gabarino might be out of a gig. We've got Patriot Rich from Coram, says, KDJ, I'm so glad you're going to be doing a show on the island. I'm sad because I'm on my way upstate. Oh, my best friend from college lost his wife on Monday. Oh, man, I'm so sorry. That's horrible. But I'm really sorry to hear that. But chase out the commies, KDJ. Keep up the good work, my brother. I will, sir, I will. See, here's the problem with picking up a show so late. Everyone has plans on a holiday weekend. We've got Patriot Bobby from PA. He says that he goes, make that six of us doing shots in Park's bathroom. 6/19 is my birthday, and it's Juneteenth. So many reasons to drink. So many reasons. Not that we need one. Patriot Karen from Kalama, Washington, says KDJ, Cream Cheese and Patriots. Nice to see the exposed fraud coming into the light. Artist gifted Mad Money. Oh, yeah, the Scott Lobato made a statue of a hand with a middle finger. Says, you're number one, right near his office. Coach Tommy Tuberville won for Alabama for governor. He won huge. He's going to win that. Good news in November. Pray protection. Pray truth. Karen, there you go. Thank you, everyone. Great. Look at this, man. I'm going to have more people coming to see me in Shippensburg, Pennsylvania than on Long Island. With my gigs I just added, I think I told you, Friday at Governor's, Saturday at McGuire's. Get your tickets now. Is it supposed to rain? I know it's supposed to rain the next couple of days. If it rains over the weekend, these will... Oh, yeah. Little comedy science for you, folks. These weekends, no one goes to comedy shows, or very few. People who don't like the beach go. But here on Long Island and in Michigan, places where there's copious amounts of water for entertainment, water always wins. Sports will beat comedy if there's a big... So we've got the NBA finals going on. And we've got the NHL finals going on. So people will watch sports, and they'll go to the beach before comedy clubs. That's just the way it is. But there will be plenty of people here, I promise you. So get your tickets now. Go to govs.com. We were talking about Trump's bloodbath, and it is a bloodbath. Almost 36 GOPers. And keep in mind, they're chasing the rhinos out. That's the important part. Now, look at Newsweek. You know, they're a big part of Operation Mockingbird. People still think Newsweek is real. Look at this. Well, here's their key points on last night's primary elections. Number one, Trump-backed candidates avoided defeat across four states. No, they didn't avoid defeat. They kicked the potato salad out of the rhinos. That is what they did. They avoided defeat. They just can't say he won. Well, he avoided defeat. He avoided defeat. If you beat cancer, like my mom beat cancer 3 times. You know what she didn't say? She didn't say, I avoided death. She said, I beat cancer 3 times. Good. That's how you do. But like, look at this. Oh, and next one. Most of these people benefited from running in safe Republican seats and secured outright victories. Maybe. I can see some of those. A small number of higher profile races remain unsettled and are headed to runoffs. That's true. Now let's back up. Most benefit from running in safe Republican states. Well, they were voting Republican against Republican. You idiots. These are primaries. Most of them betted because they were in Republican. Then why didn't the Republican candidate win? Why did the MAGA candidate win? Huh? Why didn't the Republican? See, poor. This is just trash reporting. It says here, the results reflect strong influence in primaries, but do not yet test general election strength. My God, just admit Trump killed. You don't know about the general election. No, we don't. But you know what we know? We know that the GOP is in its death throes. The GOP is MAGA now. It has been. They just won't accept that. The Democrats will not accept that the communists have taken over their party. Because remember, to a Democrat, folks, they just can't stand up for the things that are right sometimes. Remember, how do we know it is a psyop? Number one, the narrative is all the same. Number two, the celebrities pick it up. Number three, anyone who does not jump on board will be ostracized. Democrats do not want to be ostracized, because if they are, that means they are without a party. And they don't like that. They want to be the party of what they consider to be the good people. They're not. They think they are. They are the party of Nazis. All right? We've got a candidate with, he has the Totenkopf SS tattoo thing. You know what else is up with that guy? He just admitted to, I don't even know how to say this on the air. He goes into porta potties to relieve himself in more than one way. Ahem. You know what I mean? Yeah. Yeah. Working the gherkin. Let's say that. I think I can say that on the air. He's talking about this, and he thinks it's funny. So many wackos running for the Democrats, folks. Look, I've got, there's two of them in Michigan. Two of these they're just insane. One woman is, she's twerking. She's twerking. You know what that means? That means to shake your butt very rapidly. Twerking, in her video, say, I'm running for whatever. I'm running for whatever. And then there's another one who is already in politics. Her name is Mai Zhang. She called the USA garbage. She mocks Erica Kirk. She mocks the English language. And she ridicules Americans. And another one. And I'm not making this up, folks. Tell me who the Nazis are. Look at this wacko. This woman, a Democrat in Texas, she's saying we need to turn ICE facilities into camps for Zionist adults, and we need to castrate them. This is what they're running on, ladies and gentlemen. But you're the Nazi. You with your MAGA hat. You Peckerwoods. Get out of here. Training in the hills to take over this nation when all you're doing right now is laughing at the stupidity of these tragically inept reptiles. Hold on.
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6: ABC News, I'm Sherry Preston. Sources now tell ABC that the Justice Department is expected to indict former Cuban leader Raul Castro today. The charges connected to the shootdown of a humanitarian plane back in the 1990s. Kentucky Republican Congressman Thomas Massie will lose his seat after losing his primary to a candidate backed by President Trump. ABC's Lana Moise.
7: $19 million was spent to oppose Massie, the costliest House primary in history. The White House communications director last night with this blunt response. Do not ever doubt President Trump and his political power expletive around, find out.
8: He was a bad guy. He deserves to lose.
7: Trump's poll numbers nationwide are at historic lows, but only registered Republicans could vote in Kentucky's primary. Trump-backed candidates also won notable primary races in Georgia and Alabama.
6: The traditional start of summer, the Memorial Day weekend, bringing the traditional traffic. AAA says the first jams could start showing up tomorrow afternoon. This is ABC News.
9: From the LI News Radio Weather Center this afternoon, partly sunny with an isolated shower or thunderstorm, the high 88. Partly cloudy with a stray shower or thunderstorm tonight, more comfortable, the low 58. For Thursday, it's going to be partly sunny with a stray shower, cooler with a high of 68. Friday's going to be partly sunny, high 70. For Saturday, we'll have variably cloudy skies with widespread showers, high 66. From the LI News Radio Weather Center, I'm meteorologist Jim Rinaldi.
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0: We're back, ladies and gentlemen, discussing some of the wackos the Democrats are putting up. Man, oh man. One of them's twerking. One of them's making fun of Erica Kirk. One's a Nazi who gives himself a hand, but not a round of applause, if you know what I mean, and I think you do, when he's in porta-potties. And now we've got this, my God, this woman is just cuckoo for Cocoa Puffs. She is, what's her name? Hold on, I just had it. I don't even want to say her name, but I have to. Maureen Galindo in Texas, of all places. Keep in mind, the guy running for the Senate seat down there is as far left as they come. He says God is trans and all sorts of weird things like that. And now you've got this one. Look at this. She says, I kid you not, she's going to turn the detention centers in Texas into prisons for American Zionists and former ICE officers on charges of human trafficking. It will also be a castration processing center for pedophiles. I'm okay with that. But then she goes, which will probably be most of the Zionists. Nope, it's... I'm not saying they don't have a problem, but if I were to think of one religion with a big problem regarding touching children, yeah, and again, probably a lot of them. We saw the big nonsense with the Catholic priests back in the 90s, and I'm not saying that certain religions don't have this problem, but I would say if I had to pick one, that would be the religion of pieces. But that's just my little two cents. Folks, this woman wanting to chop the business off of Zionism. Oh, then she says Zionism is anti-Semitic because it hurts Jews. That might be the dumbest thing I've ever heard. That might be the... Well, Zionists, of course, are people who want Jews to have their own home country. We'll call it Israel. And man, oh man, they just cannot stand this, that they might have a place to call home. They just can't stand it. You know what I need, folks? I need a drink. Man, because these wackos, they just make me cray-cray. And I'll tell you, you know what I'm drinking. I tell you every day. Last night it was a little black tea bourbon in my new musket ball glass that says be free, stay free. Again, mad bomb thanks to Patriots, Laura and Joey in a town in an area called Prescott, but don't call it Prescott. That was good. You know, tonight though, tonight is aviation night where I will have an aviation cocktail. Maybe two. Depends on how much I eat. Two is my absolute limit. And aviation cocktail is one of my favorite cocktails out there. And you know what else I'll be doing after this show, though? See, I'm going to go pick up my gin on the way to the America First Warehouse right before we do our podcast, Be Free, Stay Free, where we have Gino Bisconte, fellow comedian, and Paul Nolan from live from Studio 6B on Real America's Voice. He'll be on. And we have the two J6ers I had on yesterday. We've got Olivia Morris, because they're married now. Olivia and Robert Morris, J6 lovebirds. Check it out. They'll be on today. Lots of fun. 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And don't forget about that big AMAC party, June 20th. And there's karaoke. There's line dancing. There's so much. Just please go to theamericafirstwarehouse.com. See for yourself what is happening. See for yourself. Staff Sergeant Arby texting in. He says, morning, KDJ. Missing you on X this morning. Shout out to Hawson Feffa from our chat. Keep holding the line. Thank you, sir. It's just harder to do when I have to move, move to a different place to do the second hour. Sometimes I get to stay here. You know how it is. but I'll be back tomorrow, I promise. Patriot Bobby from PA says, 6/19 is also my 3-year wedding anniversary. Told her I wanted it to be on my birthday so I wouldn't have to remember the other date. Well done, sir. Well done. Clever man. Clever man too. Until she hates you for putting it on your birthday and making it all about you, but that's great. Patriot Greg says, he's a swamp fox from South Carolina. You know Greg. He says, good morning, KDJ, DJ Cream Cheese, and fellow Patriots. June 9th is getting close, and it's time South Carolina wakes up and kicks out Disney Graham. Oh, jeez. I'm sure you saw where he was seen wandering around Disneyland with a little mermaid bubble wand in his hand. I did. That was creepy. He's been throwing turds at Mark Lynch with negative campaign ads and lies. I hope we break that 13% voter curse our state has been plagued with in primaries and midterms. Wake up and vote Lindsey Graham out. Absolutely. I couldn't agree more, my friends. And that's Patriot Greg again, a.k.a. Swamp Fox, South Carolina. Mary, Patriot Mary from Pittsburgh says congratulations to Scott Pressler. He won the primary for state representative in Beaver County. He did, District 4 in PA. I love that. Scott Pressler. You know him, folks. I'm telling you, he helped Trump win Pennsylvania. He did. I got to interview him for PJ Media. He was going to gas stations. Biden was in charge and gas was higher than it is now. And he went to gas stations to get people to register. And, it was great. He couldn't have been nicer. Patriot, Karen here from Columbus says, hello folks. Any updates about the shooting in San Diego Mosque? Yes, but very little information is being released. Find that very interesting. God bless you all, Karen. I'm going to jump on that as soon as we get through a few more of these because there's a zillion. Patriot Ed in Fabulous Las Vegas says, good morning, everyone. Not again. I had already bought tickets. Nuts. I know people who I do respect thought Massey should stay. But Fox News has a story that the Dem governor of Colorado, yes, the one who finally is letting Tina Peters go after a little pressure, was very sad. Very sad to see Massey go. Doesn't this show Massey's true rhino tendencies? It should. It should. I know he was popular. You see, some people, that Trump likes him one day, then they have a falling out. That's because someone got to them. I promise you, Tim Verschet said, when people are going against the party, they took the envelope or they had photos taken of them doing things they shouldn't be doing. I don't know how to put it. Bow, chicka, bow, wow. There you go. All right, let's save some of those. I want to get to this manifesto. The manifesto of the San Diego clowns. Animals. What have we learned? Well, we learned that there is a manifesto written by Vasquez, written by him. And he starts, look at this. I'll summarize it for you. They're whacked out and they hate everybody. He says, I am a straight male. I am certainly not left wing, nor am I right wing, especially not with MAGA or Trump. Politically, I'd call myself a third positionist, specifically aligning most with the National Socialism, those are Nazis, and eco-fascism, you know, those are Democrats. Though any form of third positionism is good. Now, hold on. I didn't know what third position means because I am uneducated, so I looked it up, and here's what I learned. I shall read it in my broadcaster's voice. In the last few years of the 20th century, a new form of fascism, I call them Democrats, emerged in a period, but they're not new, in a period of resurgent neo-fascism. It's called the third position. It seeks to overthrow existing governments and replace them with monocultural nation-states built around the idea of supremacist racial nationalism and or supremacist religious nationalism. Sounds a lot like Islam. Third position neo-fascists have organized the U.S., blah, blah, blah. All right, back to the manifesto. He says, let me preface this by saying, I don't hate Muslims, at least not really. What I do hate is the religion of Islam itself, and what I hate more than that is seeing them here invading my country. Huh. Well, I don't like it either, but I don't shoot them. You savage. What else we got here? Oh, the number one goal, they call it the New Crusade, is to restart and bring back the momentum that Saint Terence had started. I don't know who that is because I am uneducated, so I looked him up. Saint Terence is not a saint. He's an animal who slaughtered 51 Muslims in a mass shooting in Australia in 2019. All right, so they call him Saint Barrett. He's in hospital. He's in the prison for the rest of his life. Back to the manifesto. Oh, by the way, why are manifestos always nuttier than clown puke? I don't know why. Says to convince me, blah, blah, blah, who cares? But apparently they hate everyone. They hate everyone. Look at this. Says they don't like gay people. They don't like Jews. They don't like Muslims. They don't like either Democratic Party. I say Hispanic lads. I know you can't always go by name. You can look at someone and say, oh, look at this. He's a light-skinned dude in cornrows. Probably not what you would call white. Vasquez, not what you would call white. So maybe they are, well, I can see being proud of your heritage, but you don't slaughter people for it. You don't. But that's, it took a long time to come out. You know what else? You know what else? No one's been talking about this. I don't know if we did even. Over the weekend for about 20 hours. About that. There was a shooting spree in Austin, Texas. Four people shot. They shot up a couple of houses, a couple of apartment buildings, and a couple of firehouses. Huh. Shooting up a fire station. That's not good. And it just sort of went away. Why? Because it's Austin. Austin is the Beijing of Texas. All right? It's the Beijing of Texas. These guys shot a lot of things, and no one's talking about it. I know why now. Well, they caught three people. And, I won't give their names. These are Hispanic lads. Again. Now, are they here legally? I don't know. I have no reason to see why they are here illegally. There's nothing being said about that. But it comes from Austin, who didn't want to release their names in the first place. But it's out. It's out. So now we wait to see if they're here legally or illegally. Because, folks, I tell you, the Democrats let in millions of people. About 20 million from what I'm hearing. Gropey Joe Biden, you remember him, former President Fingerdiddle, 20 million people. He's, oh, the border is secure. Oh, really? Then tell us why we got 20 million people here. Tell us why we see them marching in. And why are so many of them violent? Look at this, illegal immigrant. I'll tell you about that one later. He's setting fires to cars in Long Island. We'll get into that. Hold on, we got to take a quick break.
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0: Letting them have it, as we always do here on the Kevin Downey Jr. Show, LI News Radio. Ladies and gentlemen, did I mention I have comedy gigs this weekend? Right out here in Long Island. Let me make sure I got this right. Friday night, I will be at Governor's in Levittown. Saturday night, McGuire's out here in scenic downtown Bohemia. 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Pick up your tickets there. It's going to be fun. Memorial Day weekend is, I'll tell you, I think we should have Memorial Day month. We're remembering those who passed away. I know, KDJ, why would you do comedy shows? This is America. This is, we honor those who passed, and we do that by celebrating what they've done. Because I've had a couple of people, why can't you just do? Well, I understand. Why would you have a barbecue? Why would you go out on your boat? Why would you do that? Well, because we're celebrating. I hope, I think of this all day, all weekend. And I hope that you will too. Why we celebrate. Now, did I mention Friday at Governor's, Saturday at McGuire's? All right. We're going to talk about Amy Bach. We're going to talk about her more in the second hour, but I just want you to know she's the ringleader behind the $250 million fraud. I'm hearing she may be involved in about $8 billion worth of fraud. And we'll talk about her more in a bit, but they're looking for a 50-year sentence for stealing money. That's weird, because Amy Bach, let's look at her. Yeah, she's white. But I've seen Somalians, several dozen, who have been convicted, and they're getting slapped on the wrist. Some are doing, let's look at this guy, 7 million. Oh, they overturned his conviction. Nah, he's good. He gets to keep the money too, because he's not convicted. Look at this, 6 months here, a year there, 50 for Amy Bach. She is going to rat them out, folks. She's going to rat them out, and she's already begun ratting them out. We'll get into that later on. There's just too much going on here in the studio. Listen, we got Patriot B who says, I don't know. She's texting in. She says, I don't know. Just nobody wanting to run against Garbarino. Or if they blocked others out, I promise you, they blocked others out. Shannon Stevens ran last time. And everything she did, they just threw up a lawsuit. You have to have a lot of time and a lot of money. It's easy to keep people out. And then she says, I recall this one young lady at the American, yes, American First Warehouse, saying how they purposely blocked her. That's Shannon Stevens. That's her. They did it with lawsuits. And she goes, but I know she was trying to fight it, and I'm not sure which district she was running for. She was running to primary Garbarino, and they did everything they could to shut her down. Beasts. I hate the GOP. I hate them more than I hate the rhinos. I hate the rhinos more than I hate the Democrats. And hate's a strong word. I don't really hate Democrats. Well, I hate the communists, without a doubt. I just don't I don't think so many of them realize they're voting for communists now. Patriot Steve in Kalama says KDJ and cream cheese, the key last night, it looked like MAGA got out to vote to defeat the rhinos. They have to get out in November or else we are going back to the Biden days. Yes, they do. This election, it's not as important as the last one, but we need to win it or they're just going to impeach Trump every day. If they take over the House, they will impeach him constantly and nothing will get done. They're doing this to hurt us. These are the people who said, nope, hydrochloroquine, ivermectin, that won't save your lives because they needed more Americans to die. How evil is that? That is just a level of evil that we cannot even comprehend. And if they get back in power, folks, they're just going to hurt us again. Because why? Because they got away with it the first time. Patriot Rich here, Corum, says, KDJ, I did not know Thomas Massey wasn't Rhino, Republican. Very disappointing to me. I heard Glenn Beck the other day say how great he was, which gives me doubt about Glenn Beck's program. Thanks, Patriot. Rich from Islip. You know, I had heard he was a good guy. I think he was a good guy at one point. And I think he talked himself out of the gig, is what he did. He went against Trump. He took the envelope, I suspect. Patriot Tom says, good morning, America. Kev, this whole Ebola scam is cracking me up. Yeah. Oh, man, we're all going to die of Ebola. The media keeps reporting the number of people that have died since discovering it during the Trump administration, of course, like it wasn't happening before. What cracks me up is the emphasis on the one American that contracted it, like that guy living in that third world country is going to infect the entire United States. What a bunch of fear mongers. Yes, remember, folks, fear is a devastating motivator. Fear is one of the best. You have to do this or you're going to die. And remember what they did last time. They didn't just say, you're going to die. They said, well, if you want to die, go ahead. But you're killing your granny. You're killing your neighbors. Oh, you got that four-year-old. You can kill him. Got a four-year-old in the house. You're going to kill him. Do as we say. You know, folks, when I was a Democrat, it was all about noncompliance. But it's not that way anymore. If you don't comply with everything they say, well, you're a Nazi granny killer. You're a science denier. You're a thisophobe and a thatophobe. It's you can see the pattern of fear, the pattern, do as we say or we'll ostracize you is what they're saying. And when they're ostracizing you for not complying, that's when you know it's probably a what? Say it with me. PSYOP. Absolutely. Absolutely. All right. We've got so much to get to. And folks, I've got stuff from days and days that we never got to, and I'm trying to get through some of this. Oh, hey, this is brilliant. It was Cambridge, Massachusetts. So here's what's going on. There's something called ShotSpotter. There's probably a couple of them. And what that is, you put them up on telephone poles, these little boxes, and they detect gunshots. Now, last I heard, they would know within 35 feet of where you are. So if you did it in your backyard, they'd say, no, it came from backyard. If you did it out in the middle of the street, they might not know who did it. But what it does is it immediately tells the cops that there's gunfire. No one has to call 911. Or a gun just went off at Main Street and Park Ave, and the cops come flying. Well, Cambridge City Council votes 5-2 to disable them. Why? Why would you ask? It's funny you should ask. To protect, I kid you not, this comes from them, not me, to protect black residents and migrants. So, several things going on here. What they're admitting is, well, if a gun goes off, it's probably a black guy. Probably a black person. That's what they're saying. And maybe even a migrant. By migrant, they mean illegal alien. What we see, folks, the left, once again, embracing their criminals under the guise of virtue. If there's a gun goes off, that's a bad guy. Or it's a good guy shooting a bad guy. Maybe it's a good gal shooting a bad guy breaking in the house. This spot shotter is a good thing. It's not cheap. It saves lives, though. Keep in mind, Cambridge recently had a knucklehead who got out of prison early. Remember we talked about the guy that went on the shooting spree and the judge said, I'm taking a risk on you. No, you put a risk on every citizen in your town. In your town, you filthy lizard person. No, gotta do something for these shooters. Folks, they call it suicidal empathy. It's Marxism. It's disgusting Marxism. That's all it is. Nothing more than that. And it's meant to what? To destabilize our nation. Oh, we're trying to keep minorities out of jail. No, you're not. You're trying to take down the country. You're trying to take down the country, you filthy diarrhea people. Cut it out. Cut it out. I'm telling you now, only bad things are going to happen. Only bad things are going to happen, folks. And you know what? You know, I love how they do this. I love how they'll say, you know, crime went up. Actually, crime is way down. Crime is way down since Trump got in office. We'll talk about that. Hopefully we'll get to it today in the second hour. Got a lot of big fun stuff coming up in the second hour that I can't wait to get to. We're going to talk about how Nassau County handles illegal immigrants. We're going to talk about Ilhan Omar. Oh, she's in Trubs. Finally getting to that. We're going to talk about the skyrocketing number of self-deportations. But first, we're going to talk to Big Frankie C. behind enemy lines in Minnesota. Big Frankie, how are you, sir?
1: Oh,
0: my God. Someone save Big Frankie C. That was the most disturbing sound I've ever heard.
1: Cat call.
0: Ah.
1: Hey, ADJ, something hot. Go to YouTube, check out Walter Hudson's page. It talks about 2023, they tried to get this system to go ahead and put into the schools, lock down the schools within, and capture a live shooter.
0: Whoa. Hold on. Really? I will look into this.
1: Yeah, there's a couple of them. He's pissed off at all the Democrats in the house where they stage your sit-in.
0: Frankie, we got to go, my friend. We got to go, but I'll look into that. Hold on, folks. Big hour coming up.
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22: For 103.9 LI News Radio, I'm Jay Oliver. Officials said it was human error that caused thousands of gallons of wastewater to overflow in the Reynolds Channel in Long Beach. The Department of Environmental Conservation reported 30,000 gallons of wastewater overflowed from the Long Beach City Treatment Facility on Sunday morning. The water got into the storm drain system, and it left a dark-colored, thick sludge. That in the Reynolds Channel. Plant operator reportedly failed to close a valve that caused the tank to overflow for 15 minutes. The DEC says there is no environmental threat. Suffolk police now charging a West Islip woman for embezzling nearly $400,000 from her employer. Patricia Sparby now accused of writing herself checks. Almost she worked as a bookkeeper for R&J Display Inc. in West Babylon. Those checks, to the tune of $385,000, were cashed over the course of 5 years, according to investigators. Sparby is now charged with grand larceny. For 1039 LI News Radio, I'm Jay Oliver. Today's news update brought to you by the Town of Islip Industrial Development Agency, where Long Island gets down to business.
6: ABC News, I'm Sherry Preston. The Justice Department is expected to announce charges against Raul Castro today. He is the former leader of Cuba. The charges expected to include allegations of murder for the shoot down of two planes carrying humanitarian aid to desperate migrants in the 1990s. The World Health Organization Secretary General saying that the risk of Ebola spreading past the regional level in Central Africa is high, but the risk of it spreading globally is low. We're learning more about the attack on the Islamic Center of San Diego.
3: Two teenage gunmen showed up in camo and body armor with shotguns, rifles, and handguns, live streaming the attack as they killed three people. Police say the suspects made it inside the building, feet away from some 140 school children, but the security guard, now identified as Amin Abdullah, spotted the gunmen and opened fire.
6: ABC's Trevor Ault, state of Minnesota, passing a bill making wagering on prediction sites a felony. This is ABC News.
7: From the LI News Radio Weather Center, this afternoon, partly sunny with an isolated shower or thunderstorm, the high 88. Partly cloudy with a stray shower or thunderstorm tonight, more comfortable, the low 58. For Thursday, it's going to be partly sunny with a stray shower, cooler with a high of 68. Friday's going to be partly sunny, high 70. For Saturday, we'll have variably cloudy skies with widespread showers, high 66. From the LI News Radio Weather Center, I'm meteorologist Jim Rinaldi.
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1: Back at it, baby. 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This is going to be huge, folks. It's going to be wonderful. 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It's like a record skipping. Independence. 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That's where you get your tickets. All right. Now, folks, as you know, recently here on Long Island, we've had a situation out here in Suffolk County. So if you're looking at a map, Long Island runs east to west. The western part is Nassau County. And the guy running it, the county executive, Bruce Blakeman, he's running to replace Comrade Kathy Hochul. He knows how to run a county. Now out here in Suffolk, and very blood red, but for some reason, and God, I don't know why, a couple of illegal immigrants, one of them attacked a kid and one of them raped a child and then walked. They somehow walked. And I don't get why that is. But by God, look what's going on in Nassau. Hey, Suffolk, let's wake up. Look at this. An illegal alien set fire to one little, two little, three little automobiles, four little, it's ten cars. He burned 10 cars in a parking lot. This is in a town called Freeport, and it's pretty close to a children's center. Now, what do you think Nassau County did with him? Let's have a quiz. Do they A, let him go like Suffolk has done, or B, turn him over to ICE? If you pick B, turn him over to ICE, you win. You win. So this guy's here illegally, and one day he just says, you know what I really need to do? I really need to burn some cars. That's going to be fun. And burns 10. 10 people without cars, can't get to work, can't go shopping, got to get a whole new car. If I had to go a day or two without a car, I could survive. But just imagine, what if these people don't have money for new ones? I know not everyone fancy like me driving a 2011 Subaru Manhattan, MAGA edition, hate to brag. But let's just say I have the type of insurance that says if I ruin my car or if it gets burned down by an illegal immigrant, I don't get a new one. So I got to go out there and start shopping. So where am I going to find another 2011 Subaru Manhattan? Oh, they're everywhere. Everywhere. It's the MAGA edition thing that I'll have to go get. That's probably the most expensive part of the car. Oh, and don't forget, I've got a 50 caliber bullet for an antenna. It's camo. It's camo, so you might not see it. You might not see it. Man, we've got so much going on, ladies. Good news, though. That's great. Folks, I do not understand why. I do understand why people are so dedicated to stopping ICE. There's someone out here. I think they're all over the place. You know, these ICE blockers, whatever little app. If you see a car you think is ICE, you take a picture of the license plate. You send it in. They go, potential sighting. Might have a potential sighting of ICE trying to catch people who burn cars, rape kids, and murder people. Yeah. Can you imagine that? Not letting them

0: and rape and murder. Fascist, fascist, hate crime, hate crime. Let him go, you fascist. And then, again, it all comes down to the social conditioning. Agree with us or you're a racist. Let us keep our legal immigrants here or you're a racist. That's what you gotta do. You play your guitar on the MTV and the weak will fall for it every time. People with no direction in life will fall for it every time. I just want to make a difference. Okay, go clean the park. Go feed the homeless. Let ICE do their jobs. All right, now this is not nearly as bad as, you know, a pedophile, a murder, a sexual assault. But look what's going on. How many of these stories do we need? I started trying to build a database. Remember I said that of all the serious crimes by illegal immigrants? Folks, there are too many. There are too many, two, three a day. Rape, murder. Cars burned. And chunk of the country. I almost said half. It's not half. How many diehard Gorgons do we really think are out there? What do you think? 38%, 31%, something like that. Probably something along those lines. Most people are normal. Most people go, wow, yeah, look at all these illegal immigrants committing all these crimes. Maybe we should kick them out. Get them out of here. Well, you can't do that because that would make you one of Trump's people. One of Trump's people. I know people who seriously believe, lefties, they seriously believe we are nothing but a bunch of seething peckerwood racists out here. Goobers in our MAGA caps, training in the hills to come and steal Maxine Waters. Folks, I'm going to tell you right now, I'm about as MAGA as they come. And if there's one thing I'm never going to do, it would be to kidnap Maxine Waters for any reason. My God, that woman, double ugly. That woman is double. She will make you lose your insurrection every time. That's how grotesque that beast of a human being is. You notice I didn't say beast of a woman. Beast of a human being. Okay, so look, we don't have time every day. I prepare so much for the two-hour show. Remember when you were a kid and you're going to the baseball game, you're going to the Yankees or wherever you're going, I was going to see the Tigers, and you bring your mitt. You bring your mitt just in case. Like some kids, like, well, they might hit a foul ball my way. But I was more like, what if they asked me to play? I was whatever, 8, 7, 30. No, I was, but I used to bring it, and that was always the dream. El Kaline comes over to the stands, and he climbs over into the seats, and then he goes way to the back and takes the stairway up to the cheap seats where we were and goes, KDJ, I need you. And then there I am. Grab the mitt and go down, and man, we beat the Cleveland Indians. That's what they were called then. What are they called now? The Wokesters or something? And yeah, that was my whole thing. But no, that's... That's not, it's not the way it works. Never really happened. I don't know where I was going with that. But, look at this. Look at this. I know. I was talking about how I always prepare more. That's right. Just in case they say, KDJ, someone can't come in. You gotta do 3 hours. Now that's probably not gonna happen. But I always do it anyway. My point is, I never get to everything. And sometimes I miss big stories. And Ilhan Omar, you remember her? She's the one who said a 9/11. Some people did something. Well, J.D. Vance is doing a little presser, taking questions, and someone named Regan Reese from the Daily Caller says, Mr. Vice President, are you for any reason investigating Ilhan Omar? Specifically mentions Ilhan Omar. And J.D. Vance said, and I quote, I don't want to prejudge an investigation. I mean, you read about, he goes, you've read... she may or may not have married her brother, gets into all that stuff, and may or may not have $30 million in the bank. Could be $60. Could be $60 or $30 million. Because I don't want to prejudge an investigation, but, we're looking into her. And it certainly seems like there's something fishy here. And he stressed. There's the fun part. I love the fun part. The fun part is always the best part. There's the fun part. He says, we're looking into her for marrying her brother. And we're looking into her financial situation. Folks, this is huge. They're going to throw her out. I don't think they'll put her in jail. But this woman is filthy. Criminally speaking, filthy. I don't know if she's personally a filthy person. I'm not saying that. I'm saying she's, when it comes to law enforcement, she's more of a joker than a Batman. And I mean joker in every possible way. He says, we're investigating, we're taking a look, and if we think there's a crime, we're going to prosecute that crime. And he adds, and that is something the Department of Justice is looking at right now. They are all over this beast. This, I used beast twice. They're all over this she-beast. How's that? Actually, Maxine Waters is more of a she-beast. I mean, if you had to pick one, come on, guys. If you know what I mean. For a little adult talk. Neither of them, but really. But Ilhan Omar, clearly the more attractive of the two. But God, I hate her. I just hate her. That little stop where she was attacked by an assault syringe full of high-capacity apple cider vinegar. You know where I'm going. Hold on. Too much caffeine. We'll be right back after this.
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0: Talking about Ilhan Omar, folks. Now, talking about how she married her brother, which she did. I wrote about that for PJ long ago. I really researched that article. She did. There's no doubt about it. Can you still bust her for it? I don't know. What's the statute of limitations for marrying your sibling? Well, I'm guessing that in Mississippi, probably not. Probably not. I'm just making fun of Mississippi, really. What I meant to say was Kentucky. No, I'm kidding, Amy, I'm kidding. I love Kentucky. I love, especially after what they did yesterday. I did a joke, and I used Kentucky. Kentucky is just a fun-sounding word. And if you're going to, you know, make a joke about Peckerwoods, hillbillies, rednecks, call them what you will, Kentucky was always the go-to. Some guy came up to me after a show, and he said, hey, I'm from Kentucky, and I've got this bachelor's degree and that. Blah, blah, blah. He goes, you know where the idiots come from? Mississippi. Maybe y'all could just make fun of Mississippi from now on. And I said, you know what? I'll do that, sir, just for you. So, there we go. Anywho, Ilhan Omar, we brushed up on this yesterday. So the woman who started the $250 million Feeding Our Future fraud, we made 4,000 meals a day. No, you didn't. Her name is Amy Bach. She, now, almost, I think we're up to 90-some people who have been indicted, and almost all of them are from Somalia. Sorry. And Amy Bach here, she's the one who started it, in jail, talking to the New York Post, and she said, absolutely, Ilhan Omar had to have known and probably made money off of. There's no way she didn't know about this. She's this woman, Amy Bach, talking about how so many people, she hasn't said Tim Walz is in on it, but she hasn't said he's not. But she thinks Tim Walz and the Attorney General, Keith Ellison, God, he's filthy. Again, just a beast. Just a miscreant. Will probably go down. Tim Walz, as you know, Tim Walz, he likes horses. Tim Walz is not running for governor because he knows that his goose has been cooked, burned, if you will. They really cooked that goose, burned it too much. And I think he knows. He's looking. Now, the state of Minnesota, has already said, when we find no reason to investigate Jim Walz, we find no reason to investigate Ilhan Omar. Well, hold on. Keith Ellison, yeah. Ilhan Omar, she might still be in trouble because the state keeps saying, you know, bring us this, and she doesn't do it because she knows she's guilty. Folks, if someone said to me, KDJ, we think you stole $250 million. Now, we need this documentation. And if I didn't steal it, I'd give them the documentation. If I did steal the money, I'd probably not give them the documentation. My lawyer would say, don't do it. Make them wait for a subpoena, and then they're not even going to put you in jail because we've got political friends all over the joint. We're Democrats. That's what we do is we cheat and we steal. Remember, folks, anyone opposing the Save America Act is an enemy of the state. Keep in mind, a vast majority of Americans, black, white, Democrat, everyone, they want safe elections. Now, your purple-haired septum thing and all, septum thing in law, there you go, septum thing. How's that instead of sister-in-law, septum thing in law? And that's dumb. Septum ringworm is probably my favorite so far. You know they've got that big brass door knocker hanging from the middle of their nose. It's so gross. That is nothing but birth control, I'll tell you that much. Another reason you won't find a whole lot of libs having babies, because when you see a chick with one of those things, just like, oh, geez, man, oh, man. This is horrific. It's like picking up Maxine Waters. It's just as bad. A bone-crushing situation, if you know what I mean, and I think you do. Anywho, I think Ilhan is going down. And I think she knows. The whistleblowers are coming up everywhere. Everywhere, ladies and gentlemen. Wait till you see, and we'll get to it today. I'm speaking a little faster now because there's just things. I've got stuff here from Monday. Like, see, this might be old now. It's kind of old. It is old. Something I had to throw like four stories away. And I know they're going to come back and say, next week, folks, I didn't really bring this to you because I didn't have enough time. So I'm trying. I'm trying to find stories to discuss that have a little, they don't have to be evergreen. Evergreen means it lasts forever. But if I think something's going to come back, then I want you to get the story first. Anywho, this story is not done. Ilhan Omar is in trouble. You might even see her flee to Somalia. When it gets hot, watch for that. Watch for her to take a plane to, well, here's the thing. If they release an arrest warrant, she can't get out of an airport. What she could do is go to Florida and hop a flight to, Cuba and get back to Somalia from there. I think she's going to ditch. She's going to ding-dong ditch. Is that what you guys called it when you ring someone's doorbell and go? Or some people use a lighter bag of dog poop in a bag. So you come out and you go, whoa, there's a fire. Better step in it. But being from Detroit, we could use human feces because it's been a Democrat city since 1962. Democrat street kebabs all over the joint. No, actually, even in Detroit, we didn't have those. That's more of a current Democrat thing. That's when you know your city's been taken over. When your kids don't know, step one way, human duty. Step the other way, needles. And both have AIDS. Be careful. You don't know what you're going to get there. Oh, man, Democrats ruin everything. They just ruin everything. All on purpose. It's just, you know what the problem is? Most people don't know as much as you know. Most people don't pay as much attention. Get up. Get the kids off to school. You got to be to work at 8. You're up at 7. Cup of coffee. You're out the door. Radio on. A little music on the way to work. Maybe catch a little news on the drive home. Who knows? Maybe when you're having dinner, you've got the TV on. And if someone's listening to CNN, they're not being informed. They're being misinformed. All right. But some people they don't know how bad LA is. They don't know how bad Seattle and Portland have become. Detroit, St. Louis, all of these big blue toilet towns, they have no idea just how bad it's gotten. Because, most news isn't going to report it. You know, what's going on. Because right now, everyone listening to the sound of my voice, even the hate listeners, you probably have a way better idea of what's happening. I'll be honest. Once I got interested in the news, I was glued. And then I took a vacation. I said, you know what? And I will tell you, to be very honest, there's something really satisfying about not paying attention to the news. I miss it, and I can't, because I just get anxious. I gotta know what's going on. But if you take a week off, shocking how much you don't know. You fall back. I don't like to take the weekends off. But if I took a vacation right now, and she said, no news, I'd have no idea what's going on. No idea. For instance, like this, did you know self-deportations are skyrocketing? Oh, yeah. I've been hearing people say, and it's even when I say people, Operation Mockingbird scum suckers, MAGA is fractured, Trump's not throwing enough people out. He said he was going to throw out 1,000 a month or 2,000 or 5,000 a month. He ain't doing diddly. Well, that's not true. Look at this from the Federalist. It's these are self-deportations I'm about to tell you about. All right? Look at this. Late 2024, there were about 800 per month. All right? That would be probably around election time. 800 self-deportations. People going, well, you know, I'm done here. They gave me all the free stuff I could manage. Now I'm going home. I've taken all the money, and I'm going to sell the cocaine. I'm selling the cocaine. Look at this. February this year, 8,800 self-deportations. 800 in late 2024, 8,800 in February. And February is a cold month. You know, if you sell houses for a living, that's the worst. That's the worst. Worst month for you, I guess, January, February, because no one wants to move in February. It's bone chilling. It's more bone chilling than picking up Maxine Waters, which is bone crushing, if you know what I mean. And again, I think you do. All right, folks, you know what? Oh, all right, in the next segment, because I didn't do it, next segment we'll do the Omega Minuteman moment of American history, or whatever we're calling it. I've got something. I just came up with this whole theory about James Comey, former CIA nozzle. Nozzle, never mind. I don't think I can say that other word. Folks, hold on.
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3: For 103.9 LI News Radio, I'm Jay Oliver. Officials said it was human error that caused thousands of gallons of wastewater to overflow in the Reynolds Channel in Long Beach. The Department of Environmental Conservation reported 30,000 gallons of wastewater overflowed from the Long Beach City Treatment Facility on Sunday morning. Water got into the storm drain system, and it left a dark-colored, thick sludge. That in the Reynolds Channel. Plant operator reportedly failed to close a valve that caused the tank to overflow for 15 minutes. The DEC says there is no environmental threat. Suffolk police now charging a West Islip woman for embezzling nearly $400,000 from her employer. Patricia Sparby now accused of writing herself checks. Almost she worked as a bookkeeper for R&J Display Inc. in West Babylon. Those checks to the tune of $385,000 were cashed over the course of 5 years, according to investigators. Sparby is now charged with grand larceny. For 103.9 LI News Radio, I'm Jay Oliver. 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
4: ABC News, I'm Sherry Preston. The Justice Department is expected to announce charges against Raul Castro today. He is the former leader of Cuba. The charges expected to include allegations of murder for the shoot down of two planes carrying humanitarian aid to desperate migrants in the 1990s. The World Health Organization Secretary General saying that the risk of Ebola spreading past the regional level in Central Africa is high, but the risk of it spreading globally is low. We're learning more about the attack attack on the Islamic Center of San Diego.
5: Two teenage gunmen showed up in camo and body armor with shotguns, rifles, and handguns, live streaming the attack as they killed three people. Police say the suspects made it inside the building, feet away from some 140 school children, but the security guard, now identified as Amin Abdullah, spotted the gunmen and opened fire.
4: ABC's Trevor Ault, state of Minnesota, passing a bill making wagering on prediction sites a felony. This is ABC News.
6: From the LI News Radio Weather Center this afternoon, partly sunny with an isolated shower or thunderstorm, the high 88. Partly cloudy with a stray shower or thunderstorm tonight, more comfortable, the low 58. For Thursday, it's going to be partly sunny with a stray shower, cooler with a high of 68. Friday's going to be partly sunny, high 70. For Saturday, we'll have variably cloudy skies with widespread showers, high 66. From the LI News Radio Weather Center, I'm meteorologist Jim Rinaldi.
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0: Man, oh man, I cannot wait. You know what I need, folks? I've got a big day today. I'm going to be doing the old podcast, Be Free, Stay Free, over at the America First Warehouse at noon today with Gino Visconti and my friend Paul Nolan from Live from Studio 6B. And of course, I'm going to try to get Lego Man on. He's in town for a while. And his lovely patriotic wife, Olivia, see if we can't get them on. And, man, so much going on at the America First Warehouse. 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There's more karaoke. 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See, pick out everything you want, especially for the July 4th. Trust me. You know what? Hey, happy 4th of July. What are you drinking?
20: Canadian Club.
0: Get out of my party. No. Drink like a patriot. Drink something named after patriots. Spy Trail Distillery. Taste that history, folks. It's named after George Washington's Long Island spy ring. Check it out. Now let's just go into this because I forgot to do it last segment. The Wednesday Omega Minuteman moment in American history. Oh, I love this one. 1774. So you know things are cooking. People are getting cranky. King George III gave his royal consent to something called the Coercive Acts. Well, that's what they call them. We call them the Intolerable Acts. What is this? Well, it comes through British Parliament, and it was basically punishment to the 13 colonies for what? The Boston Tea Party. The Boston Tea Party. You know what our friend Lego Man said yesterday? He goes, January 6th was our generation's Boston Tea Party. Absolutely. Absolutely true. 100%, and I wish I had said that myself. 1861, what happens? Ooh, man, oh man, this would be May 20th, of course. North Carolina becomes the 11th and final state to officially secede from the Union. And the same day, Kentucky said, we're going to remain neutral. We don't want to be on anyone's side. 1 year later, 1862, Abraham Lincoln signs the Homestead Act. Gives Americans 160 acres of public western land. All you had to do, small filing fee, and promise to farm it for 5 years, 160 acres for free. 1865, Emancipation Day in Florida, because Union General Edward McCook, he arrived in Tallahassee, said, the war's over, you idiots, free your slaves, dum-dums. And the Democrats hated that. They hated giving up their slaves, and they've been punishing black folks ever since. 1873, Levi Strauss and his tailor, Jacob Davis, get a patent for blue jeans. I just introduced blue jeans. It's a really bad impression of David Bowie. 1899, whoa, first speeding ticket given to a New York City cabbie. This animal was clocked at going 12 miles per hour. Actually, it wasn't clocked. They didn't have radar then. But I guess they just guessed. 12 miles per hour. Folks, you'll get shot going that slow. Unless it's a busy day, but at night, if you're going 12 miles an hour and there's no traffic, you will get ventilated. You'll get lead poisoning, as we like to say. 1927, Charles Lindbergh departs from Roosevelt Field. That was an airport. Now it's a shopping mall where illegal immigrants steal lots of things. And he was flying the Spirit of St. Louis. And he made it. And my grandfather told me, he said, there was no, the first rock star. And no one could touch that man's celebrity status. Though, 5 years later, on the same day, Amelia Earhart would say, I'm going to do the same thing. And she took off from Newfoundland. Man, you're not very creative. When you find a new piece of land, you call, what do we call this? New land we found. I know, how about new land found? Close. Newfoundland? Yeah, but let's make it sound dumb. Newfoundland, there you go. yeah, so she became the first woman to fly nonstop across the Atlantic. There you go. 1944, I'm not kidding you. The U.S. Communist Party dissolves. Don't you believe it? I think I got that voice from a Pink Panther cartoon. Let's see. 1961, civil rights movement, a mob of Democrats attack a busload of freedom riders, this time in Montgomery, Alabama, and they sent the U.S. Marshals. The feds had to send the U.S. Marshals down to stop them. And, 1969, the U.S. Army and the South Vietnamese forces finally win Hamburger Hill. Brutal 9-day battle, Hamburger Hill. I think we said last week when it started. Now we know when it ended. And folks, we won that one. Thank God. Thank God for our troops. That's your Wednesday Omega Minuteman moment in American history. Now back to all the nonsense going on. All the nonsense that's fit to make fun of. What a day, man. My God. I'm telling you, it's never going to be this good again. It's so good. So good. Now, folks, as you know, former FBI and current turd burglar James Comey is in Trubs. Everyone thinks it's for the seashells, and I'm telling you, I hear it's not. So I just came up with this. Let me run it by you. Tell me what you think. So his daughter, I forget her name, Maureen Comey, was fired by the DOJ. Maureen Comey allegedly offered Jeffrey Epstein a deal. You give me something on Trump, something he can't deny. Doesn't have to be true, and I'll get you out of prison. And he said, I have nothing, I hate Trump, blah, blah, blah. Well, the Democrats don't care about that. He's a pedophile. They just tell you, they're mockingbirds, just like the CIA wants them to be. All right, let me ask you this. If there's an email or a text message, or let's say a whistleblower who was working in the DOJ, who overheard Maureen say, oh, I got a text from my dad. You know what he said? He said he's going to write 8647 in seashells. He's going to put it on the internet, and maybe one of our crazies will go kill him. Maybe though some wacko will take a shot. If there's written proof, if there's a text message, hey, wouldn't it be funny if I did this? Because he thinks he can. Well, hey, wouldn't it be funny if I just went into my neighbor's house and slaughtered them and took the money I know that they keep in their freezer in a box of ice cream that doesn't really have ice cream? And then it happened. You go, oh my God, he was, look, I was joking. No, you weren't. You just pretended to be joking so that you could pull off your little caper, your little caper. So I'm telling you folks, from what I'm hearing, and what I hear isn't always accurate. And I always tell you, again, this is just a rumor. I love rumors. I'm telling you now, they've got something more on him than seashells. His daughter was fired. They never really said why. They said, well, you know, we didn't like the way you handled the Epstein case. No. There's more to it. I'm trying to put the pieces together. This may or may not be a piece. But I from what I'm hearing, Trumpy, Comey, went after Trump, and he may have told the wrong person, and he's going down. Trumpy bear. I've got a Trumpy bear. I don't know if I mentioned that. I used to go to Trump rallies. I still go. But open the sunroof and put Trumpy bear out. And let him hang out there. That was always fun. All right. So I want to say Monday, we're talking about the homeless industrial complex in California, especially Los Angeles, especially. So James O'Keefe, excuse me, he's got videotapes, of a woman named Brenda Lee Brown Armstrong. Wow. That, folks, doesn't that sound like... Change Brenda Lee to Bobby. Bobby Lee Brown Armstrong. That's a serial killer if I've ever heard one. This is Brenda Lee Brown Armstrong. Well, as you know, I don't know if you know, but I'll tell you. James O'Keefe has video of a woman paying homeless people. The really bad, like the methy ones. The meth ones. What the mayor's going, we got to get some new teeth for these meth heads. How about clean up the crime? Nope. Gotta get new teeth for the meth heads. That'll cost about $14 billion. 18 of these people will get new teeth, and the rest of the money will go to me and my friends, like always. Well, that woman was busted. She was caught, and she got a plea deal. Remember the words, plea deal, all right? Here's what's going on. She bribed over 1,000 homeless people in one location to register to vote. They just needed to register. They could use her address. Went to another location, 2,000 there. So that's 3,000 people in two locations. Let's say, over the course of a year or so, whatever, she's got 20 locations. She's paying $2 to $3 for these homeless people to sign up. And she got busted. And, well, look at this. Democrats who, and their NGOs are bribing churches to bribe homeless people to vote, all funded by George Soros. George Soros might be going down. I heard Trump himself say we could probably get a RICO thing on him. I'll on that later. Anywho, they poured millions of dollars into the homeless people. Right, now, we know it's all about making money off the homeless. But now they're winning elections on the homeless. And guess what? I'll tell you after this.
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0: Segment, boo! I'm having fun! Alright, let's reset the table. James O'Keefe goes undercover. It's Brenda Lee Brown Armstrong on tape. Homeless people, $2 to $3 to register. And I've seen the videotapes that O'Keefe has shot, at least some of them. We know that Democrats and their NGOs, with money from your tax dollars and George, well, this time it's George Soros. But he was probably getting NGO money too. Alright? Probably doing this too. They're bribing people is what they're doing. They're bribing homeless people. And what's going on is they register and then they say, oh, you're registered to vote. Okay, cool. Well, they don't know how many. They don't know how many. They said this woman, she's been doing this for 2 decades, 20 years of bogus, voter registration. And this is for every election. Every election. It says sometimes she targeted homeless people on Skid Row, and sometimes she went to another part of town. Now, you heard me mention plea deal. Here's the fun part. Since the plea deal mentions Armstrong was paid by coordinators to gather signatures, and she used some of that money to enlist people to register to vote and sign petitions. All right. Who are these coordinators? Well, they would be someone higher up than Miss Brenda Lee, Bobby Lee Armstrong, whatever her name is. Someone higher up. Maybe someone with access to George Soros. This is like a drug situation, folks. You don't want the street dealer like this woman. You get her. Say, look, we've you 20 years. 20 years you've been doing this. We can send you away for 15. What do you want to do? Okay, here's who did it. Folks, it's rollover time. Remember we talked about this last year. He said once Trump gets in, the whistleblowers will come out. You arrest a few people, and they will roll over. There's no way this woman is spending 20 years. I don't know how old she is. I don't know how old, but would you spend 15, 20 years in jail? In jail for someone that you can say, all I got to do is give you that person? Okay, I would do it. I'm not going to jail. I don't want to go. You know what, though? Keep in mind, she would get these ballots, and she would either return them to the people who paid for them and take some money for herself, or she would sell them for probably between $5 and $15, depending on the election and how badly someone needed the votes. James O'Keefe busted a Somali guy in Minneapolis who's doing the same thing. And he would go to old folks' homes, and he would say, hey, I'll give you whatever. I'll give you some Jell-O. You want some delicious Jell-O? Just sign here and pretend you're registered. Okay. Or even better, you go up to the person running the desk and say, hey, I know you're about to get a load of registrations, voter registrations. Here's $200. Why don't you give me all 128 or whatever the number is? I know they did this in Wisconsin in 2020. I know it because a woman called the sheriff, Racine, I believe it was. Racine County, and said, hey, I saw there's some voter funky business, and I checked to see if it said my mom voted. It said she has, and that's not possible. And the sheriff said, well, why not? Said, well, my mother has dementia. She doesn't know my name, and the last time she voted was 1960. But it says here she voted, and that's just not possible. So the sheriff investigated. He found 7 people who said, my mother, my father cannot possibly vote. And the others, they said, we don't know. I mean, they're elderly. They just sort of sit there and play shuffleboard. We don't know. He mentioned that there were 142 nursing homes. Imagine if they each kicked in, 10, 20. That might be enough to throw an election, especially a local one for sure. Running for House? Oh, yeah. So the fact that she took a plea deal, said, I don't want to go to court. What do you want me to do? It says here, this is going to open the skies. Open the skies to fraud in Los Angeles. It's happening, folks. I don't want to get ahead of my skis here, but it's looking better and better every day. Every day. And now look, even more good news from Butler, PA. There's this wonderful group called Judicial Watch. They're on our side, and they release Freedom of Information Act, FOIAs, to get certain forms, documents, whatever. Well, they just got the 911 call that... the incel that took a shot at Trump, hit his ear, murdered a man behind him, and injured 2 others? He's crooks. He's crooks. And so his dad, they got the 911 call. Tell me what this sounds like to you folks. And I won't read the whole thing. Just the important parts. He says, hi, yes, my name's Matthew Crooks. I was calling in regards to my son, Thomas. He left the house here at about 1:45, so it's about 2 hours later. And we've got no contact from him, no text messages, nothing's been returned. And he's not home yet. And he says he went to visit a local sportsman's club. That would be where he was practicing to kill our president. And since he normally returns in 2 hours, it's been 2 hours and 15 minutes, and we can't find him. Well, folks, let me tell you something. If you go out, how long would it take? Let's say you're whatever this animal was, 22 years old. 22 years old, I'm going out. You know, like every dopey kid did. How long would it take before your mother got worried and started calling the cops? It wouldn't be too, or your dad. Your dad. My dad would never call. He did, you tell my mom, you do it. That knucklehead's probably doing something stupid. And I probably was. 2 hours. First of all, if you call the cops and say, I haven't heard from my son, it's been 2 hours, they're going to say, we don't even consider something until, what is it, like 24 hours? Say, got to get back. No. Called it just, who calls after just 2 hours? All right? Maybe his phone died. Maybe. You know, he's had that age. I don't want to be bothered with mom and dad. It sounds to me like he was covering his bahookie. Does it not? Does it not sound like he was... Who was it? The trans beast who killed Charlie Kirk. Sent text messages to his boyfriend, who he hopes one day will be his girlfriend, because he wants to snip. And he says, "You could not possibly know this, nor did you even have a chance to stop me, but I killed Charlie Kirk. I mean, you had nothing to do with it." I'm just seeing a pattern here of bahookie covering. I don't know, man. What do you think? Well, you know, I can't take calls or texts. We're almost out of here anyway. And we can't get him in this studio. So we'll talk about this tomorrow. Tomorrow, don't forget, you will decide what kind of bumper music we listen to. I'm telling you, folks. Hold on. Here's the best part of this. We're running out of time. Look at this. It says, this is from Judicial Watch. They have more information coming. All right? It says here that the incel who shot at Trump had a verbal altercation with people at the rally. Trump sucks. Blah, blah, blah. Trump is dead. And someone reported him, said, "Hey, just so you know, that guy, he said some really bad things." And then he climbed on a roof. And they go, "What?" Yeah, I saw him climb the roof. And still he got a shot off. Well, he got, 7 or 8? I don't like this. The good news is, and I didn't know this was going on. Remember we talked about this? We said maybe there's something going on that we don't know. Well, according to Judicial Watch, the Butler assassination attempt is still under federal investigation 2 years later. Now, I know some of you are thinking, wait a minute, that sounds a little too Warren Commission-y to me, as it does to me, because I think the Secret Service needs an enema, and I think they need one before anyone else has their enema, because without them protecting Trump, which they're not doing very well, God, I'm so mad, that last attempt, and the judge says that beast, that miscreant, that monster, diarrhea person, "I'm really sorry about the conditions at the jail." What? I talked to Lego Man. No, he just said they didn't care. He said they had rat duty in their food, all sorts of nasty things. Said they were trying to poison us. He said poison. And they hated the J6ers for quite a while. Until the J6ers got some things cleaned up. Then they liked them. Then they liked them. All right. You know what? That one's not very good. Tell you what, let's just do this. I just want to get this out of the way, folks. There's something happening in Europe, as you know. The Labour Party, the globalists, in the UK just got clown slapped. Look at this. You know the socialists running Spain? Historic defeat. Andalusia, right? It used to be far left. He just lost it. Why? Because he's a socialist. Folks, Western civilization is coming back, and we're coming back tomorrow. Be free, stay free. See you at the America First Warehouse or what else.
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1: 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Officials said it was human error that caused thousands of gallons of wastewater to overflow in the Reynolds Channel in Long Beach. The Department of Environmental Conservation reported 30,000 gallons of wastewater overflowed from the Long Beach City Treatment Facility on Sunday morning. Water got into the storm drain system, and it left a dark-colored, thick sludge. That in the Reynolds Channel. Plant operator reportedly failed to close a valve that caused the tank to overflow for 15 minutes. The DEC says there is no environmental threat. Suffolk police now charging a West Islip woman for embezzling nearly $400,000 from her employer. Patricia Sparby now accused of writing herself checks. Almost she worked as a bookkeeper for R&J Display Inc. in West Babylon. Those checks, to the tune of $385,000, were cashed over the course of 5 years, according to investigators. Sparby is now charged with grand larceny. For 103.9 LI News Radio, I'm Jay Oliver. Today's news update brought to you by the Town of Islip Industrial Development Agency, where Long Island gets down to business.
2: ABC News, I'm Sherry Preston. Republican reaction on Capitol Hill to word that the Justice Department will today file an indictment against former Cuban leader Raul Castro. Miami Congresswoman Maria Salazar.
3: Cuba is the epicenter of evil in this hemisphere. President Trump has set this agenda, the America First agenda. Well, Cuba falls right into it because when it comes to the island, that is perfectly within the plan.
2: The charges expected to be connected to the shoot down of a humanitarian plane in the 1990s. Barney Frank, the longtime Democratic congressman who brought new visibility to gay rights and helped craft significant reforms to the financial system after the 2008 market collapse, has died at the age of 86. He had congestive heart failure. The wildfire that's been burning in Simi Valley, California, has now led to 43,000 evacuations. It's burned nearly 1,700 acres and is only 15% contained. This is ABC News.
6: From the LI News Radio Weather Center, this afternoon, partly sunny with an isolated shower or thunderstorm, the high 88. Partly cloudy with a stray shower or thunderstorm tonight. More comfortable, the low 58. For Thursday, it's going to be partly sunny with a stray shower. Cooler with a high of 68. Friday's going to be partly sunny, high 70. For Saturday, we'll have variably cloudy skies with widespread showers, high 66. From the LI News Radio Weather Center, I'm meteorologist Jim Rinaldi.
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0: have a friend who is just obsessed with paranormal investigations, and he watched yesterday UFO Witness, and he said it was unbelievable. He said he didn't want to spoil it, but I'm watching it later today, so I'll ask Ben not to spoil it. But he said what the work Ben Hansen did is just unbelievable. He said he's in his mind he's the best in the business. Ben Hansen, how are you?
1: Well, thank you. I feel like I've got a reputation to live up to now. I'm doing good.
0: Well, listen, people could see it for themselves. Discovery Plus, right? The streaming service. They could see the first three episodes at least.
1: First three episodes are on there. They did show one episode on the Travel Channel last night. The three episodes, and then every week they're releasing a new episode on Discovery Plus app.
0: Well, listen, this is exciting. I mean, for you, going into it and knowing what you, and again, it's exciting for a new series always, but your expectations for what you were walking into and the reality, and again, without spoiling, how much different was the reality from the expectations?
1: Well, to start with, the cases that we start exploring is really retracing the steps of J. Allen Hynek, who was Project Blue Book, you know, the Air Force's official investigation of UFOs from the 50s and 60s. And at first I thought, you know, I don't know what else, you know, that you could dig up as far as the investigations he did. And I was really surprised because new witnesses are now willing to come forward and talk about it. And there's still some evidence, you know, in a couple of these cases that haven't been properly analyzed. And then when we compare them to the modern day sightings, that's the big, I think, reveal for me, was that these patterns, you know, we think that some of our modern sightings are brand new and that they're, you know, this has never happened before. But when you go back and you look at some of these hidden cases that we're just now getting the archives of, they're like, wow. You know, this has been happening for a while, and is this the same phenomena? Like, what does it mean?
0: Let me ask you to give us a little bit of your history. Start with what did you do for the federal government?
1: So I worked for a few agencies. The FBI was one of the last ones that most people focus on because of the X-Files connection. But
0: yeah.
1: I wasn't doing X-Files there. My primary background for going in was investigating child sex crimes. So it's kind of a conversation killer when I was at parties, you know.
0: Yeah.
1: Oh, like, oh, that's very sad.
0: Wow.
1: You know?
0: Yeah. So. Listen, you're not kidding. Listen, you're into something, you know, much more enjoyable, much lighter. And that's strange to say when you're chasing down UFO witnesses and everything else. But, yeah, well, listen. We appreciate the work you did on that. That's important work.
1: Well, thank you.
0: In the past, but let me also. Oh, go ahead. You were going to say something.
1: I was going to say it is strange, but because I interviewed thousands of witnesses and victims of horrible crimes, right? But when I'm talking to these witnesses who claim they've been abducted, there are some similarities. And I think because of my background in that, when I can feel the genuineness and see the trauma caused, it's very similar. And it really lends to me believing these people, because that is kind of difficult to fake, you know. And so imagine the impact that this has had on some of these people's lives can be like being a victim of a crime.
0: You mentioned the term X-Files. It's my understanding that you were an X-Files fan or fanatic even growing up. Is that true?
1: That is true. And I joke about it because it was high school when it was really popular for me. And my initial interest in joining the Bureau came from the X-Files. And I knew it didn't exist. But and that's not why I went into it. But it's kind of funny because it's one of those things that if you do go look at the records, the FBI in particular has been involved since the 40s in various ways in UFO investigations.
0: Let me just say this, and I mean this from the bottom of my heart. When you look in the sky, I mean there are billions upon billions upon billions of stars. And there are some who believe that there are 20% of those stars have some kind of planet orbiting them. The chances that somewhere or another, right, there's not the Goldilocks, syndrome.

0: where, you know, they're the perfect distance from that sun, from that star, to produce life. I mean, it would be ridiculous for me to believe that there's no other life out there in the universe. Now, whether it's here or not, you know, that's what you're investigating, what others are doing. But to me, to think that we are the only human-type life form or this kind of life form in the universe, in everything out there, is just would be the height of arrogance for us to believe that. So, I mean, the question is, how did they get here? I mean, is it trajectory? Is it this? Is that part of your questioning when you get to these folks? Do you ask them? Do they give you any indication? Do you know anybody give you any indication of how somebody would get here?
1: Well, a lot of these abductees do claim to have that kind of personal communication where they've been told. Take, for example, the Betty Barney Hill case, which was a famous case, in the 60s. And they believed that, they were taken aboard this ship, that they were kind of given, Betty was given a star chart, right? And the extraterrestrials explained to her where they came from and how they got there, basically. But I'm kind of more in the mind frame of, I agree with you, our understanding of traveling, you know, light speed to get somewhere would take a long, long time. And I'm not opposed to having an open mind that perhaps we're dealing with something else, maybe interdimensional. I know it sounds kind of crazy, but look at what science is now talking about, quantum physics, and the existence of possibly, you know, dozens or infinite number of dimensions. And so what does that mean? Well, it could mean that they are here and they occupy the same physical space as we do, but they kind of travel in and out of a dimension we can't always see. So would that require traveling, you know, that amount of distance or not? You know, so anything's possible. And it's not so weird to discuss anymore because science is actually coming up with theories and testing them that seem to support that.
0: Well, if we've learned anything as a society, it's to suspend belief until we have all the facts and everything else. But listen, I'm not going to second guess anything, and I'm not going to be shocked. I mean, I'm sure I will be one day when we find out that something bigger is going on, or something different than we've been taught is going on. Let me ask you in closing. I know a lot of people are waiting to talk to you, but let me just ask you in closing. Roswell and Area 51. I mean, do you have anything, you know, I guess quickly as an explanation or a thought, a theory? And I don't even know. I mean, you're a former, federal, you were with the FBI. I don't know if you're allowed to say, but do you have a theory on either one?
1: Yeah, ever since I was a kid, I wanted to go to Area 51, and it kind of became this, they call it dreamland for a reason, right? Because anything and everything has been alleged to happen there. And that's the problem, right? If you take Bob Lazar, who was kind of the prime, instigator of the story, and back and forth on him. You know, like, do I believe him or don't I believe him? And, you know, the truth is that, yeah, our most top secret, aircraft have been tested there, and not even President Clinton could get to the bottom of it, right? So I do believe that we've tested possibly reverse-engineered craft at Area 51, and that tying in Roswell to it, I would give a 90-95% probability that what crashed and happened in Roswell was extraterrestrial. And because a number of things, but a lot of that debris was taken to Wright-Patterson Air Force Base, and I have a family connection there where my grandfather worked underground, you know, in dealing with I believe, some of the, the fallout from that event and others that happened. So, I mean, I can talk for hours about this stuff, but to answer your question, yeah, I do think there's something to it. And, That kind of started this truth embargo that we've had been for decades. The government, you know, not telling us what they really know. And so hopefully we'll see some of that change soon.
0: Listen, I wish I had hours or you had hours to talk. I could talk to you for hours. Ben Hansen, congratulations on the new series. And by the way, one thing for sure with Roswell, we know that it wasn't about a weather balloon. There's no question about that. So,
1: yeah.
0: All right. UFO witness, congratulations on it. From what I'm hearing, it is just top notch, and congratulations on the new show. Can't wait to watch it myself.
1: Awesome. Thank you so much.
0: Oh, a website, social media. Oh. I didn't get him in time, but, you know, you could look him up. Ben Hansen is his name. He's the host of the new series, UFO Witness, and, he's a former federal special agent, FBI, and you heard the work that he did there. And I, just a quick, thought on Area 51. I've been there many times. When I say I've been there many times, I go as far as you could possibly go. There's a gate that stops you, and everybody's seen that gate on the internet, and, you know, I was right up to it, but I bring different folks there. Usually when I'm in Vegas or somewhere along the lines, and it's a couple of hours, a 2.5 hour ride from Vegas, but it's nothingness. And it's a place called Rachel, Nevada, that you go to there. It's an unbelievable experience simply because of this. There's one place that you can go, and it's called the Ailey Inn. The alien, an old woman owns it, and I should have her name by now, and her family runs it. But Rachel is a town in Nevada, closest to, you know, Area 51, that has 56 people, I think, living in it. And they all come together, and they go to the alien. It's a restaurant bar. It's really a bar is what it is, and they have some food, and they sell alien propaganda, you know, like, you know, blown up aliens. But it's so fascinating there just to talk to the different people that travel there as a tourist spot, like I do, you know, like I go there. I want to bring a camera in one day and just interview all the different people that you meet there and all the different theories that you have. That in itself, forget about anything that's supposed to be at Area 51 or not, but just to go there and talk to the different people. And some people travel, you know, all across the world to go to this one bar. Alien, it's called. The Alien. And I don't know, maybe I've been there 5 or 6 times. Every time a friend of mine is in Vegas, and I'm not a big gambler, and I'll say, hey, you want to take a ride? And we'll go, you know, again, you know, about 2.5 hours outside of Vegas in a town called Rachel. Alien is the name of the place. Ben Hansen has been our very special new series for him. And for all of us, I guess, is UFO Witness. Check it out. From people who are into this, I heard great things about it, but Ben Hansen is the host. He's the paranormal investigator attached to it. Discovery Plus streaming services has, the first few episodes, and check it out, and you can see what's going on Travel Channel. Ben Hansen has been our very special guest. New series is called UFO Witness. Frank McKay signing off. We'll see you next time.
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0: I'd like to welcome everyone to the Frank McKay Show. Frank McKay here. So much more importantly, Mandy Matney is our very special guest, and she's a journalist, writer. Her book, Blood on Their Hands, is Murder, Corruption, and the Fall of a Very Famous, Now Notorious Family Dynasty, and she's going to get into that. But she's a podcast host, and she's just great at what she does, and her podcast is the number one hit here to talk about a very notorious case. Andy, how are you?
3: I'm doing great. With my car, and we are from to Kansas City. They had to be within the family. I just had this gut feeling, and that's been something that I explore in the book, that my gut feelings were very accurate all along, and it was a powerful thing to be able to figure that out and trust my gut and go with that and find out real answers.
0: Yeah, just an amazing job. I can't imagine anybody doing any better at it. Tell us about the book. You're getting rave reviews on this. Are you getting any surprise fans of the book? Are you in celebrities picking up on this? This is the type of story that, you know, that that some, you know, high profile people would probably be interested. Are you getting any surprises?
3: It was featured as the Buzz Book of the Week in the New York Post, which was really exciting. We've had some celebrities become fans of this show. Sheryl Crow's probably the most, Sheryl Crow's a big name. So, Sheryl Crow actually came on our show, Cup of Justice, a few months ago, and our whole team got to meet her at her concert, and she's a great person, but she was so interested in this story because her father's a lawyer. And she knows how small towns work, and she was interested in true crime. So I hope that more Sheryl Crow types end up picking up this book. Reese Witherspoon would be really cool, just saying. I'm just dreaming. Today.
0: Yeah.
3: But yeah, it's a story that resonates with a lot of people, because a lot of people, like Sheryl Crow, are people across the world, grew up in small towns where they know of a family similar to the Murdochs, who just ran things, and that was the way that it is. And this story is about putting an end to that and about changing the system for the better.
0: Mandy, just great job on your part. Tell us anything else we should know. I mean, are you planning on going to film version of this? Is that in the works? And before you go, make sure you leave us with a website or a social media site.
3: Absolutely. Well, my husband is right next to me, and he is the best when it comes to promoting everything. David.
4: 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I produce Mandy's podcast, True Sunlight, which is formerly the Murdoch Murders podcast, and our other show, Cup of Justice podcast, both available Apple, Spotify, wherever anyone wants to get their podcasts. Well, what's exciting is that Mandy and director-producer Aaron Lee Carr are working on a Hulu show in development with UCP. I don't know if you want to talk about that.
3: Yeah, it's exciting. And the writer's strike is now over, and the actor's strike ended. That's great. Kind of been in limbo there for a while, but the writers are back, and I've been getting phone calls about, like, what was Alex like? Would he do this? Would he do that in these moments? And it's really exciting. There's already been two movies out there about the Murdochs, but they were not very good.
0: No, they weren't.
3: So, yeah.
0: Yeah, we need your book. That's for sure. A website once again, social media site?
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3: Yeah, and I'm Mandy Matney on Instagram and Twitter.
0: David, Mandy, thank you very much. Congratulations on all your success on this coverage of really a horrendous event, but you guys have done just a great job. Mandy, thank you very much. David, thank you very much.
4: Thank you. Thanks, Frank.
0: David Moses and Mandy Matney, both just absolutely terrific. You know, you got to get the book. Everybody's got to get the book. This is the book, and she's right. I mean, terrible movies, but Blood on Their Hands, Murder, Corruption, and the Fall of the Murdoch Dynasty, and she does it better than anyone. This is the source. If you're gonna go to the source, it's Mandy Matney. She's terrific. Buy two of these books. Buy your Christmas is coming up. Buy one for yourself and buy one for your favorite true crime fan, because absolutely terrific. Once again, David Moses and Mandy Matney have been our very, very special guests. Hopefully we can get them back for a longer time. She's on a tour right now, so we'll hopefully get her in the future for a longer period. Frank McKay signing off. We'll see you all next time on The Frank McKay Show.
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11: For 103.9 LI News Radio, I'm Jay Oliver. Officials said it was human error that caused thousands of gallons of wastewater to overflow in the Reynolds Channel in Long Beach. The Department of Environmental Conservation reported 30,000 gallons of wastewater overflowed from the Long Beach City Treatment Facility on Sunday morning. The water got into the storm drain system, and it left a dark-colored thick sludge. That in the Reynolds Channel. Plant operator reportedly failed to close a valve that caused the tank to overflow for 15 minutes. The DEC says there is no environmental threat. Suffolk police now charging a West Islip woman for embezzling nearly $400,000 from her employer. Patricia Sparby now accused of writing herself checks. Almost she worked as a bookkeeper for R&J Display Inc. in West Babylon. Those checks to the tune of $385,000 were cashed over the course of 5 years, according to investigators. Sparby is now charged with grand larceny. For 103.9 LI News Radio, I'm Jay Oliver. Today's news update brought to you by the Town of Islip Industrial Development Agency, where Long Island gets down to business.
12: ABC News, I'm Sherry Preston. Republican reaction on Capitol Hill to word that the Justice Department will today file an indictment against former Cuban leader Raul Castro. Miami Congresswoman Maria Salazar.
13: Cuba is the epicenter of evil in this hemisphere. President Trump has set this agenda, the America First agenda. Well, Cuba falls right into it, because when it comes to the island, that is perfectly within the plan.
12: The charges expected to be connected to the shoot down of a humanitarian plane in the 1990s. Barney Frank, the longtime Democratic congressman who brought new visibility to gay rights and helped craft significant reforms to the financial system after the 2008 market collapse, has died at the age of 86. He had congestive heart failure. The wildfire that's been burning in Simi Valley, California, has now led to 43,000 evacuations. It's burned nearly 1,700 acres and is only 15% contained. This is ABC News.
14: From the LI News Radio Weather Center this afternoon, partly sunny with an isolated shower or thunderstorm, the high 88. Partly cloudy with a stray shower or thunderstorm tonight. More comfortable, the low 58. For Thursday, it's going to be partly sunny with a stray shower, cooler with a high of 68. Friday's going to be partly sunny, high 70. For Saturday, we'll have variably cloudy skies with widespread showers, high 66. From the LI News Radio Weather Center, I'm meteorologist Jim Rinaldi.
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0: I'd like to welcome everyone to the Frank McKay Show. Frank McKay here with Dan Slepian, and he's a Dateline NBC producer, and what a career and body of work he's put together, and just Dateline just in general is just unbelievable. this particular docuseries, it's a four-parter, is so disturbing because J.J. Velasquez spent so much time wrongly incarcerated for a murder of a police officer that he didn't commit. And I don't know what you do to a man like this to get those years back, but he has taken the bull by the horns and really tried to make something positive out of this terrible situation. And he's become a legal reform activist, and he's just tremendous. Absolutely thrilled to have Dan and JJ both with us today. We got to check it out. The Sing Sing Chronicles is the name of the series, and just I can't wait to watch it all. Dan, JJ, welcome, guys.
1: Thank you for having us.
2: Thank you for having us.
0: Dan, let me start with you. You've seen a lot of things, and, you know, I know after seeing things for so many years and producing so much great content, you could get hardened, but I know you didn't on this one. That's very disturbing, and it's something that actually happened. The man you're with wrongfully convicted and served time. I mean, how do you sum this up?
1: It's a horror. It is, JJ was kidnapped by the state from his family, from his own life, from society. And when the information came out showing that he was clearly innocent and that he clearly should never have been arrested in the first place, what is scary is that the system only doubled down on its conviction and circled the wagons and refused to recognize the truth. He should never have been arrested. I did a story on Dateline proving his innocence in 2012, which the world of journalism saw as an act of journalism, was nominated for 3 Emmy Awards. And the next, it spent another decade in prison because the DA's office, really, all they wanted to do was protect their conviction.
0: JJ, let me talk to you. Dan, just amazing, amazing, and great, great work on your part. But JJ, I don't even know what to say to you, man. You're a special person to come out of this and really start thinking about helping others that are wrongfully convicted. Give us a little bit of your story for the folks who don't know it. And like I said, hearts go out to you.
2: Well, thank you, Frank. Just to be frank, you know, no pun intended.
0: Yeah.
2: You can't turn your back on wrongful convictions once you get introduced to it, you know. And so my journey started a little over 27 years ago. And, you know, like, at the very outset of it, it was just mind-blowing to fathom the fact that I was the son of a police officer, and I was being accused of taking another police officer's life. And I was facing my life for that, right? And so I spent almost 24 years incarcerated, but like 5 years into the journey, I was able to meet someone who I was able to see. Like, when I looked in his eyes, I saw my future. When he looked in my eyes, he saw his past. And that was David Lemus. And so through my relationship with David Lemus, I was able and fortunate enough to meet Dan Slepian. And from that point forward, my life changed in a miraculous way. Because beyond just the support that Dan brought and the hope that he inspired in me, he also taught me how to be an observer of my circumstances. And that gave me a lot of profound insight that I was able to utilize to help other people that were in a similar path, that were wrongfully convicted and trying to get out of prison. People like Johnny Hincapie, Eric Glisson, Richard Rosario, but also people that were guilty of the crimes that they came to prison for and that really wanted to change their lives. And so In some of the work that Dan and I have done, we've gone beyond just helping those that are, you know, wrongfully convicted. We've helped people in general just to see the humanity in themselves and in the service that they can provide to others by sharing their insight and creating foresight for our future. A safer future is what we're hoping for.
0: Let me turn back to you. The DAs and the prosecutors that did this, that caused JJ's incarceration and doubled down on it, what's their reaction now? Are they still with us? Are they responding at all?
1: I mean, one of the prosecutors still works in the Manhattan DA's office. There's no one ever held accountable in JJ's case or any other case, really. And that's one of the biggest problems of the system, is that people in power act in a way and behave in a way where they're just not accountable because they're not accountable. And that's one of the things that comes out in the story when people pay attention and listen to it. And, JJ just talked about humanity. And I got to say, more than anything, I think that our story underscores the power of giving a voice to the voiceless in humanity. It's a reminder to everyone that within this vast machinery of what we call the criminal justice system, the human element must always remain at the forefront. This is not just about legal battles. It is about legal battles, but it's not just about legal battles. It's about lives, hopes, and dreams, friendship, never giving up, perseverance, and fighting for what's right. That's really what this is about.
0: Dan, you're amazing. The work you've done is just absolutely amazing. I'm going to give JJ the last word. I could talk to you guys for hours.
1: You can't give him the last word without me responding to that. JJ is amazing. JJ has changed more lives than any single person I know, including my own. So now you can go and ask JJ your question.
0: JJ, I double down on what he just said. You're an amazing, amazing individual, and the two of you are making a great team. Give us the last word on this. Everybody's got to tune in to Sing Sing Chronicles, and congrats on all the great work you've been doing. Your attitude is just unbelievable to me. JJ, final word.
2: Yeah, sure. Thank you, Frank. I think you gave the last word, actually, so I'm just going to echo it. Everybody has to watch the Sing Sing Chronicles on the 23rd and the 24th. Will be two episodes on the 23rd, two episodes on the 24th. This is a story you do not want to miss. This is much more than wrongful convictions. It will change the way you view life. Thank you very much for having us on your show. Please tune in.
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0: Way to go, guys. Dan, JJ, thanks so much for being here.
1: We appreciate you having us. Thank you.
0: Dateline NBC producer Dan Slepian and JJ Velasquez have been our very special guests. JJ being wrongfully convicted and spent so much time in prison for something he did not do is just, you know, what do you do for a guy like this? I mean, it's just, how does he get those years of his life back? I would have loved to talk to him for an hour. They're on a, you know, a tight schedule here, so I kind of had to run through it. Just check out Sing Sing Chronicles. Dan Slepian has won every award you can imagine for his work. And, you know, the fact that the prosecutors doubled down to protect, I don't even know what to say to that. I mean, it's just unbelievable. Unbelievable. And, you know, we're finding out more and more folks that were wrongfully convicted or over convicted. Look, we live in the greatest country in the world. There's no question about it. The greatest country in the history of the world. But, perfect. We're not. And I don't even know what to say to these guys. Anyway, JJ Velasquez, just a complete waste of his time and a big part of his life. And I'll let him speak for himself, but, you know, all of that time that he can never get back, he can't buy it back, being wrongfully convicted, and for killing a cop, a police officer, and he's the son of a cop, to be accused of killing a cop and to be wrongfully convicted of something like that, which is one of the most heinous. If you kill a cop, you'd kill anybody. And, you know, and by the way, I'm all for death penalty for the, any shooting of cops, or, you know, murder of law enforcement officials. I mean, you got to make sure you got the right guy. JJ Velasquez was not the right guy. He's the right guy now to speak out against things like this. Dan Slepian, wonderful job at Dateline and so many shows under his belt and so many episodes. Sing Sing Chronicles is the latest in his series. Frank McKay signing off. We'll see you next time on The Frank McKay Show.
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0: I'd like to welcome everyone to the Frank McKay Show. Frank McKay here with the NBC News Senior National Security and Intelligence Analyst and former Assistant Director for Counterintelligence at the FBI. Both great roles, and he's terrific, and he was terrific in both. And Frank Figluzzi is our guest once again, and he is absolutely the person to talk to when it comes to security. He's a published author, and his books are just great, and we've urged everyone to get his books. The latest book is Long Haul, Hunting the Highway Serial Killer, and we talked about that at length. And we talked about that again when he wasn't on the air with us, which you should find is flattering because people were bringing it up. Frank Figluzzi, how are you?
5: Hey, I'm doing okay. Thanks for having me, and I'm glad we have an opportunity to talk about really perhaps the most important topic we can talk about for the next several days, and that's security around the election.
0: Yeah, and this year we've had a much different look at it, and people are questioning, you know, everything from Secret Service to personal security around. What's your take on what has happened over the last several months? Of course, there was an assassination attempt on former President Trump, and then there was another moment on a golf course where there was somebody found with automatic weapon, and we don't know whether he was going to shoot or he wasn't going to shoot, whatever it was. Is this par for the course, or is this unusual?
5: Oh, there's no question. Two attempts within that proximity of time against one ex-president or candidate is absolutely unprecedented. But you know what? The threat and risk we're facing right now from global international threats, don't forget Iran. Iran wants Trump dead for his hit on their general Soleimani, who happened to be in Syria. I call out my friends at Secret Service who themselves admit this was a colossal failure. But we're in an unprecedented, it's not just about a threat to one candidate, it's about a threat to whether we can get through this election without violence and with an outcome that people will absolutely accept. And I'm concerned about that.
0: There was a lot of attention, obviously. I went down to cover January 6th after the fact, you know, when it was the day that it happened. I went down there, but I was driving, so I went from New York to Washington. And when I was in that hotel lobby, I didn't say I was a reporter or I had a radio show or anything, but I was just listening. And basically the people there were the folks that, you know, a big part of the crew, they were celebrating. They thought, you know, they were throwing tea in Boston Harbor. They thought this was just a celebration or a protest or whatever it was. And that's problematic. Are you under the impression that we could be looking at something serious happening after the election?
5: Yeah, here's what concerns me. And remember, in the security business, you don't get paid to think of best case scenarios. That's not how you do your job. And so you have to think of worst case scenarios. And you have to also understand that the picture right now is that the good news is that the people, and I know that there's dispute over this because some people think people who committed violence on January 6th are patriots, and that's problematic.
0: Yep.
5: But what I'm seeing play out in the extremist world, violent extremist world, is that now over 1,000 convictions for January 6th conduct have had a chilling effect on people. And they're saying things like, I don't want to get arrested. I'm not going to Washington. That's a trap. I'm not going there. So what does that mean from a security perspective? It means that we're far more likely to see the soft targets as vulnerable. And so where are the soft targets? Local, county, and state targets, judges that are involved in challenges to the vote outcome, the county buildings where the vote is going to be tabulated well into the night and the next day in key swing states. We have Maricopa County, Arizona sheriff telling us he's putting snipers on roofs around the building where the vote is tabulated in Maricopa County. He's giving body armor to election officials. He's using drones to protect that building. That's the thing that concerns me. And the longer we go without a declared official winner is the gap in time where bad actors can act out. That's what we need to focus on.
0: Amazing. Yeah, no, couldn't have said it better myself. No one better to talk to than you, Frank, on all of this. What's being done from what you see, other than you laid out some wonderful things there, how is the FBI, how is the Secret Service, you know, for that matter, U.S. Attorney's Office, how are they personally preparing for this? You mentioned the term worst case scenario. Is there, in their minds, something that could be done globally on this, or are we going to have to rely on everyone locally and the local people to concentrate on this as well?
5: So this is really all hands on deck right now. And what does that mean? All the three-letter federal agencies are involved, even globally, on trying to ensure that, for example, foreign adversaries don't impact this election, because Lord knows they are trying to, even as we speak. There's kind of a classified battle going on in the cyberspace between our government and North Korea, Russia, Iran, and China. There's already been a successful hack of the Trump campaign and the use of malware to actually extract documents from the Trump campaign. We saw it way back when the Russians hacked into the DNC and Hillary Clinton's emails. So all of that's going on behind the scenes. On the physical front, DHS and FBI have partnered with local, county, and state law enforcement and said, look, here's how we're going to secure this election. Get your act together. Get ready for physical security. Get ready for violence, potentially, at election and polling places. So that's all been done. It's been worked on for at least a year. The feds have a multidisciplinary task force going right now to handle all of this. I'm fairly optimistic about that. I'm more concerned about a candidate declaring early victory before any vote is tabulated and then immediately claiming fraud. We're already seeing this happen with massive fraud being declared in two counties in Pennsylvania. It's not massive fraud. There is
0: not.
5: We should see where it's going. But those are the kinds of things that are being done. I think we may have some one-off incidents.
0: Yeah, no, you're right on. And by the way, you're right about the massive fraud. I mean, people have to stop saying that, you know, there's massive fraud. In order for there to be massive fraud at Board of Elections, both parties have to be in on it. I mean, there's an equal number of workers basically in every Board of Elections in the country, and it's set up that way. And, you know, Republicans to Democrats, the two major parties kind of have that going for them, and they would have to be a massive conspiracy in order for that to happen. Even Lindsey Graham, by the way, was very supportive of former President Trump. He was asking for the fraud. He was hoping there was something, and he just had nothing, and nobody ever gave him anything. He said that on January 6th when I was down there, said it on the floor of the Senate, and, you know, there just wasn't any fraud there. Being said, final word on anything, Franken, do you have a website or a social media site where we could follow along with what you're doing?
5: Yeah, so first, real quick, people ask me, oh, what can I do about, you know, security? And I'm telling people to put down their phones. I'm telling people get off social media for the next few days, because that's where trouble's going to be stirred up. With regard to me, I've got a website, frankfigluzzi.com. You can go there. All of my work, my columns, my TV appearances, and public appearances are there. And you can sign up for free alerts. I'm on X. I'm on Threads. I'm on Instagram. So check it out, and feel free to check out my books, including The Long Haul, which is now in its third printing.
0: Just great. It's a great book, too, and I've been giving it out to friends as gifts. Frank Figluzzi, thank you so much for being here.
5: Stay safe. Thanks.
0: Frank Figluzzi, the best in the business, if you ask me, just absolutely wonderful on security, national and otherwise, former FBI deputy head, right? Let me see. He was the assistant director for counterintelligence at the FBI, so he deals with terrorists all the time, and he knows, you just said it, you know, there's not massive fraud, it's just not there, it didn't happen. I mean, Lindsey Graham would be the first, I'd be the first to say it, there just wasn't. You know, even, you know, Sean Hannity under oath, you know, admitted there wasn't massive fraud. I mean, Fox News lost almost $1 billion by, you know, giving a false narrative about Dominion. It's just, there wasn't massive fraud last time, there won't be massive fraud this time. You don't get into it. I mean, it's just, you know, it's virtually impossible for one side to fix an election. They need both sides there. And if somebody says, well, you know, the people on their own side hate that candidate or whatever, it's not like it's Harris versus Trump or Trump versus Harris, and you could just throw out those ballots. It's U.S. Senate candidates underneath there, Democrat versus Republican, Republican versus Democrat in congressional races, assembly, you know, state assembly races, state Senate races, judge and judicial races. They're not going to kill the whole ticket, you know, en masse. Either the Republicans or the Democrats are not going to throw out or allow their ballots to be thrown out to get the top of the ticket and then just kill the rest, rest of the people. I mean, it's like, do you honestly think that's going to happen? It just can't. It was a misnomer. It was terrible that they did it. It's one thing that I just completely disagree on the Republican side, or certainly Republican side, and certainly President Trump, why he did that. I don't know, you know, but the massive fraud stuff was just ridiculous. He wants to say massive fraud. It was a fix. It was fixed because the media all got ganged up on him together and whatever. But, you know, there's no massive fraud. There's not going to be massive fraud this year. There wasn't massive fraud in 2020. It's ridiculous. Frank McKay signing off. We'll see you all next time on The Frank McKay Show.
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29: 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It's the Chris Hahn Daily Rant.
30: You know, Trump has been remarkably successful in kicking people who are not 100% loyal to him out of office if they're Republicans. Case in point, Thomas Massie, who was a 7-term Republican House member from Kentucky, who had like a 99% voting record with Trump, opposed him on the war, but most importantly, was one of the driving forces behind the release of the Epstein files, something Trump didn't want. You know, Trump wanted the pedophile and all of the other people around the pedophile to stay secret. And Massie objected. Well, Massie will not be in Congress come January. We talked about Bill Cassidy earlier in the week. He knocked him out. Bill Cassidy You know, here's the thing. The difference between Thomas Massie and Bill Cassidy, Thomas Massie had courage. Thomas Massie stood up to Trump. He knew that there'd be a consequence for it. But Thomas Massie can go out with his head held high. Now, you know, Batya Unger on News Nation yesterday accused liberals of loving Thomas Massie. I didn't love Thomas Massie. I 99% of the time, I disagreed with Thomas Massie. But I respected Thomas Massie. He had principles. And when Donald Trump was setting up a $1.776 billion fund to do payouts for people who beat up cops on January 6th, Thomas Massie objected to that. When Donald Trump was going to raise the debt dramatically through his big ugly, Thomas Massie objected to that. When Donald Trump wanted to cover up his involvement with Epstein, Massie objected to that. I think that's the one that really got Trump's ire. This was the most expensive House race in the history of the United States of America. House primary, I should say. $100 million, they say, may have been spent on this race for one Republican primary in a deep red district. Whoever won that primary is going to win. Donald Trump got like 80% of the vote in that district. It was a ridiculous amount. $100 million to get rid of him. Now it's Donald Trump's party. I mean, there is no independence left in the Republican Party. If you are not bending the knee to King Donald, you are out. It's his party. He's at 37% nationally. He's at 25% with independents. That's death in politics. He won Latinos a year and a half ago. He's at 20% with Latinos. But yet the lemmings keep bending the knee and marching over the cliff with their dear leader. I got to tell you, I don't know about you. I've been watching this show, Paradise. It's a great show. If you're not watching, it's on Hulu. Whether you are a Republican or Democrat. If you like me or you hate me, take my advice on this. Just watch that show. You'll enjoy it. I'm going to make a reference you might not get. But if you watch the show, you'll get it. There is a paradise-sized blue wave heading to this country in November. The numbers that we keep seeing with Donald Trump get worse every time we look at him. The Democrats now have an 11-point advantage in the generic ballot. That is larger than they had in Trump's first term. Now, granted, there's a lot of gerrymandering. There's not a lot of seats at play. But 11 points with, by the way, 10 points undecided, so it could go up, right? Maybe they're going to have a 14 or 15-point advantage. That's a lot of seats. That's a lot of seats that were carved up in Texas that thought that Latinos were voting for them that are not. Democrats are taking the House. They're probably taking the Senate. And I'll talk about Donald Trump getting behind Ken Paxton in a minute and why that might help the Democrats take the Senate. But the Democrats are taking the House and the Senate's going to be tight. And there are a lot of people in the Senate that are not big fans of Donald Trump after what he did earlier today. Or yesterday, sorry. I forgot, I'm pre-taping. It is a paradise-sized blue wave heading towards this country. A paradise-sized wave. Listen to this. I'll be right back.
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So check me out on News Nation. It is news for all Americans. So Donald Trump weighed in on the Texas Republican primary. And he chose Ken Paxton. Ken Paxton, who was impeached by the Republican-controlled, not just controlled, dominated state legislature and barely survived a guilty verdict in the Republican-controlled state Senate. One vote. And that vote changed in the end. I think some arm twisting for Trump. Ken Paxton, who is going through a nasty divorce, and there's going to be a lot of fodder for the campaign coming out of that divorce. Ken Paxton's not a great candidate. But here's the thing. Texas has been, you know, you've heard this before. It's the Lucy with the football state for Democrats. It's kind of like New Jersey for Republicans. They think they could win New Jersey. They can't. Yeah, they once in a while elect a governor in an off-year governor's race because they got a weird governor's race year. They run the governor's race in a local election year everywhere else. It's like, you know, one of two governor's races in an odd number year. Low turnout, who knows? So yeah, they've elected a few Republican governors, but not in a while. But here's the difference for me. I look at this Siena poll, this New York Times Siena poll, which is the gold standard of polling. And when I read Donald Trump's at 20% with Latinos, I ask myself, is that Latinos everywhere? Because, you know, Latinos are not a monolith. There are many different people with many different nationalities that fall under, quote, Latinos. You know, Florida Latinos tend to be more Cuban and Puerto Rican. Texas has a lot more Mexicans, people who have been here for generations. But he's at 20% with Latinos, which means that's a broad selection of Latinos that are opposing Trump. Latinos are about 45% of the electorate in Texas. You can't get 20% with Latinos in Texas and win. The Republican Party of Texas has spent a lot of time cultivating Latinos and making them Republicans. They've done a good job with it. Let's call it what it is. A lot of outreach. All of that has gone away because of Donald Trump. Now, Donald Trump is picking Ken Paxton over Jim Cornyn. Now, part of me says Ken Paxton might be the better general election candidate against James Tallarico. James Tallarico is a young guy who is not your traditional, typical Democrat. He's a pastor. He's very moderate. And Paxton, Jim Cornyn, who is the incumbent senator, John Cornyn, you know, he's been in office since 1984. That's a long time. And he doesn't excite the MAGA base where Paxton does. But the problem with Paxton is he is a corrupt, weird guy. The ads that have been run against him by the Republican Senatorial Campaign Committee, the RSCC, will be run again by Tallarico. They have suggested the man is unfit for public office, and they are right. Is this the year that we flip a statewide seat in Texas? Maybe. Again, I think the biggest problem for Texas Republicans is Trump's sagging numbers with Latinos. And I think that he has soured Latinos on the Republican Party, at least for the next couple of cycles. There's a chance they get him back. But, you know, everybody's got a story about a friend who

0: was born in Texas, has a family in Texas, has a job in Texas, that was detained for hours or days by ICE because he left their house without an ID. And ICE would not even look up who they were. There's just too many stories. I have friends now who have been encountered by ICE. And I'm sure many Latinos in Texas have as well. And that's why Trump's at 20% with Latinos. That's why. It could also be gas prices and the war, because that's why he's failing with everybody else. But he started losing numbers with Latinos before gas prices and before the war. They were the first sign of the crack in the Trump coalition that got him elected in 2024. And that is bad news if you're in a state like Texas. Could be bad news if you're in a state like Florida, but it's probably why he's going to start another war with Cuba to try to hold on to that Senate seat. I don't know. Vindman might have a chance in Florida. Save the tape. I think he does. I'm Chris Hahn. That's The Daily Rant.
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Now, this segment of our program is being brought to you by the Suffolk County Police Benevolent Association. That's right, the PBA serves to support law enforcement, participate in special events and programs all designed to help protect our community. They care about you and keeping us all safe, from the anti-drinking and driving campaigns to protecting our children with education on the major draw. The PBA promotes a great relationship between the police and the people it's sworn to serve. Suffolk County, one of the safest counties in the country, the PBA takes pride in its strong belief in our security. They have on and off fallen heroes that contribute greatly to our suburban way of life. Need to know more? Write to the website, folks, www.suffolkcountypba.org. Lou Cervillo, president, and let's get right into it. So today we have normal contributors on Wednesday. We got Rich Chris, obviously, at the 105 Hour, former Suffolk County Executive Pat Halpin comes on. Talking about the issues of the day. And there's a whole bunch of issues out there that some of them are a little bit comical and some of them are serious and so on. You know, yesterday I spent a little time, you know, talking about the phone call that we got on Monday relative to this fund that Trump is using, because he won a lawsuit, by the way. It's not that he established this fund, but he won a lawsuit. He was suing for $10 billion. And I think they gave him like $1.7 billion, which is usually the case. Usually if you sue in civil court, you usually get less than 10% of what you were initially trying to get, because it's settled out of court and he was actually suing the IRS. Now, of course, he's not benefiting from it. What he did is he put it into a fund and he's trying to help out anybody that felt that they were unfairly prosecuted because they had a friend by the name of Donald J. Trump. In other words, anybody in his administration. If you remember Fannie Willis, she got all excited. She put together a Georgia RICO statute, and she, I don't know, what was it, 20 people from the Trump administration that were named in the RICO statute, and they all had a lawyer up, and, you know, many of them are upset. And by the way, folks, I mean, if you were working in government, whether you were working for a governor or a president or something like that, then you found yourself that they were going to be going after that governor in terms of justice and so on. And if they did something illegal, could you have been implicated? Well, a lot of people were implicated with Donald Trump. A lot of people. And I remember arguing with certain of our listeners that, they pled guilty, Tom. They pled guilty. Yeah. Of course they pled guilty because they were offered a deal. Even if you're not guilty, you didn't do what they said you did. Many people will still say, okay, well, what if I say I did it, what do I get? Well, you'll get a slap on the wrist, you might have to pay a fine, and then you're out of it. Then you're figuring, okay, what is it going to cost you in heartache and sleepless nights and also attorney's fees? So a lot of people will, and again, you know, a lot of people will plead guilty to something they didn't do. And that's what happened in the Fannie Willis thing with her Georgia RICO thing. And then the whole thing fell apart because she was paying her boyfriend on the public dollar, and she was, you know, she was corrupt and she was a little crazy and everything was racist and all this nonsense. You can't stand it anymore, folks. That whole thing went out the window with the Fannie Willis, the DA, Fulton County, which is now being investigated. So anyhow, so weaponization, which became a thing, of course, two impeachments. Think about that. I mean, you know, that was pretty crazy. And of course, the January 6th thing was a horrible moment in American history, and I would like to see it relegated to the American history and so on. American people litigated January 6th when they re-voted for the second time in American history a person back into office who had lost office initially, which, of course, they're investigating that too. So there's just so many different things. So anyhow, what is that money going to be used for? Let's make it simple. If you were one of those people in the Trump administration, okay, like a Paul Manafort or a Steve Bannon or Roger, yeah. I just forgot it really quick. But in any case, Peter Navarro, Steve Bannon, Paul Manafort, Michael Cohen, Roger Stone. That's what I meant to say, Roger Stone, Michael Flynn, Rick Gates. All of them lost a lot. They lost families in many instances. They were disbarred and so on. So now you might be able to make yourself whole again, by at least establishing funds that can go your way. Okay. And then that's what, Trump decided to do with money. And that would include, you know, people that were severely prosecuted during the January 6th thing.
there were a lot of people that got caught up inside of those that were committing criminal mischief and vandalism and assault on police officers and so on. There was about 1,700 people arrested. Some of them got caught up in it. And if you were committing the same crimes, let's say at your state capitol or at your local county seat, you would have gotten a fine. It happened in Congress. It happened in the federal government buildings, which was the capitol. Very sad day. And many of those people got 3, 4, 5 years. So Trump, obviously, he pardoned them when he became president, pardoned a whole lot, carte blanche. But now there's a fund open for them, too, to try to recover their legal offenses. Nobody had their back in that case, and nobody had the back of, in most cases, of the people in the Trump administration. Now, the president did pardon some of them, and I looked at just about every single case there, and they, without a doubt, not something that should have happened. Okay, it should not have happened. People like Peter Navarro, who I respect quite a bit, has just been on the political scene for many years. He's a man in his 70s, ended up doing two jail terms for something that happens all the time, contempt of Congress. He was found to be in contempt of Congress, but in essence, he was claiming that he was part of the executive branch and executive privilege when it comes down to the constitutional separation of powers. All right, fine, you argue it, you make a judge make a decision and go from there, but you don't put somebody in jail. And he was in a very, he was in a jail in Florida, and he was in a very hard-packed jail. And, you know, the Biden Justice Department was not messing around. They were not playing softball. They were playing hardball. So all of this took place, and I don't mean to relitigate all of this, but it came up this week on Monday, and it came up as a result of the funds that Donald Trump won from the IRS, which is now going to be allocated to those individuals who felt they were part of weaponization. Now, you may say, Tom, this is ridiculous. You know, some people talk. And I'll say, all right, well, I'll point to, well, what about Letitia James, folks? Oh, wait a minute. She's a Democrat. Okay. She's a far-left Democrat. She's here in New York State. She's our attorney general on the ballot for re-election. So she decides to do that thing in Virginia, or I live in Virginia. Mr. Bank, lend me the money at lower interest rates. You know, the same sort of thing that she accused Donald Trump of. You know, finagling finances, based on, value. I value my apartment at this or so on and so forth. Well, she did the same exact thing. So the Trump Justice Department, indicted her or made sure that she got indicted. And, but she didn't have to worry about the money because you paid for it. You. The listeners right now paid for it because what they did was they finagled it into the budget. Our great leaders in this country, the governor, excuse me, in the state, Governor Hochul and the Democrats in the state Senate and so on. They said, well, we got to come up with some money. Tish James shouldn't have to pay this money. But wait a minute. What she did had nothing to do with state government. It had something to do with getting a better deal on the mortgage rates for a house she had in Virginia that she said she lived in. Well, she can't. She's got to be a resident of New York State. You know the story. She lied and she lied and she lied. Committed fraud. You know, not that people don't do that. Oh, a lot of people do that. They want to get a better interest rate. So, yeah, I'm living there full time. Ha ha, I'm really not. But you're not the attorney general. You're not the top law enforcement officer of the state of New York. So you kind of should be a little obvious. Well, anyhow, our tax dollars went to her defense. They decided to work it in the budget. That was last year's budget. We don't even have this year's budget yet. I'm sure we'll get it at some point. It should have been arrived almost 2 months ago, but it did not. So they created a fund for her. And let's not forget Congress. Okay, before you go after Trump and this $1.7 billion for all the people, a lot of people in the hundreds that were under the decrim of the anti-weaponization, let's not forget about Congress. How many people, staffers in Congress, accuse the members of Congress, the males particularly, of sexual harassment? I'll give you an answer. A lot. So what the Congress did is they have a slush fund created to pay off the people. I mean, really, if we're going to talk about hypocrisy, let's talk about hypocrisy on both sides. If all the screaming today on the talk shows, yesterday and today, was against this fund, based on the IRS lawsuit by Donald Trump. Of course, it's a current story. It's happening right now. But they forgot about the slush fund. They forgot about Tish James's fund. And these are public dollars. Nobody won a lawsuit there.
They just put the money away. Could you imagine putting money away so that you could pay off a witness that

sexual sexually harassing, or maybe even worse. You know, some of them, I think they got up to $17,000 or something. Let's say you were going to make accusations against the congressperson that you worked for, and they said, how about some money? We got some money for you. And then you thought, well, yeah, maybe I'll do it. And they paid him off and so on. So, come on, folks. Can we stop with the hypocrisy? You know, one thinks about him. You know, again, looking at all these individuals, do I have questions about James Comey, the former FBI director, with his 8746 thing, or 8747, that's what it was. No, 8647. Yeah, I do. And we can talk more about it. We will have some phones open today at the 1:35 hour, folks. I'm Tom Shalero. We'll be right back. I've Pat Halpin coming in. We'll be right back.

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2: For 103.9 LI News Radio, I'm Jay Oliver. Officials said it was human error that caused thousands of gallons of wastewater to overflow in the Reynolds Channel in Long Beach. The Department of Environmental Conservation reported 30,000 gallons of wastewater overflowed from the Long Beach City Treatment Facility on Sunday morning. Water got into the storm drain system, and it left a dark-colored, thick sludge that in the Reynolds Channel. Plant operator reportedly failed to close a valve that caused the tank to overflow for 15 minutes. The DEC says there is no environmental threat. Suffolk police now charging a West Islip woman for embezzling nearly $400,000 from her employer. Patricia Sparbinow accused of writing herself checks. Almost she worked as a bookkeeper for R&J Display Inc. in West Babylon. Those checks, to the tune of $385,000, were cashed over the course of 5 years, according to investigators. Sparby is now charged with grand larceny. For 103.9 LI News Radio, I'm Jay Oliver. Today's news update brought to you by the Town of Islip Industrial Development Agency, where Long Island gets down to business.
3: ABC News, I'm Sherry Preston. The Justice Department is expected to announce charges today against former Cuban leader Raul Castro. The charges likely to include murder after the shootdown of two planes carrying humanitarian aid in the 1990s. This is Florida Congresswoman Maria Salazar on Capitol Hill.
4: Today is a glorious day for those Cubans who had to leave their homeland unwillingly, the people that we represent in the city of Miami, only because of the cruelty and the wickedness of a group of gangsters, the Castro family.
3: President Trump today delivering an address to the graduating class of the Coast Guard. Two police officers who defended the Capitol on January 6th are suing to stop the creation of President Trump's $1.7 billion so-called anti-weaponization fund, calling it the most brazen act of presidential corruption this century. Former Massachusetts Congressman Barney Frank has died at the age of 86. He was the first member of Congress to voluntarily come out as gay in 1987. This is ABC News.
5: From the LI News Radio Weather Center this afternoon, partly sunny with an isolated shower or thunderstorm, high 88. Partly cloudy with a stray shower or thunderstorm tonight, more comfortable, the low 58. For Thursday, it's going to be partly sunny with a stray shower, cooler with a high of 68. Friday's going to be partly sunny, high 70. For Saturday, we'll have variably cloudy skies with widespread showers, high 66. From the LI News Radio Weather Center, I'm meteorologist Jim Rinaldi.
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17: And once again, welcome back. Moving right along. And you know what we do every other Wednesday. That's why we have with us fairly new, but pretty soon I'm not going to say he's new anymore. He's a regular contributor here on our midday program every other Wednesday, the former Suffolk County executive, as well as numerous other elected officials. Always a great source of information is Patrick Halpin. Good to have him on the program every other week. Love talking to him. A lot of different subject areas that we've been hitting on. But let's say hello to good old Pat Halpin. Hey, Pat, what's going on?
18: It's great. It's a beautiful day here on Long Island, Tom. You know, we had a rough winter and brutal with a blizzard and a deep, deep cold. But that's now in our rearview mirror, and this is the best time to be on Long Island, especially the South Shore of Long Island.
17: Absolutely. Well, you've always been, in fact, I know you through your sailing and your yep. South Shore. You have like an affinity to the South Shore. You almost personified that, particularly in your days as county executive. I remember, actually, I worked a bit out there at Watch Hill and Sailors Heaven. I was one of my part-time jobs when I was a teacher and used to see you out there all the time. And it created a nice story because people got to see you, particularly when you were county executive. And so, yes, I might start to call you Mr. Long Island. I don't know, Pat. What do you think?
18: Well, you know what, Tom? I literally have lived here my whole life. You know, a lot of people come and go and all that stuff, and that's fine. But I was born in Rockville Center at Mercy Hospital a number of years ago, and you know, my father grew up in Freeport, so we're very much South Shore people, and I've had the good fortune of never having to leave here. And you're right, I mean, Watch Hill, Fire Island. Suffolk County's part of the Great South Bay and the beaches and all. It's just the best. Yeah. And you know what? What's really fantastic about it is that all of this is accessible to everybody. And that's the beauty of Long Island. Yeah, we have to deal with traffic. We have to deal with a variety of different things. But when it comes to this time of the year, I don't want to be anyplace else.
17: Yeah, I mean, I remember my days at Watch Hill. It was a summer job, and I said, this is like a day at the beach, which is exactly what it was.
18: Well, you know what, Tom? I know Watch Hill. I know the National Park, of course, Sunken Forest. And we were blessed to have that. And you know, the great part about it, that it will be that way forever.
17: That's right.
18: No one's going to come in and develop, you know, condominiums or high rise or anything there. It is what it is. And that's the way it'll always be.
17: Now, Sailor's Haven too.
18: Bring your sunscreen. And if you're going into places like Sunken Forest, make sure you bring mosquito spray.
17: Oh, amazing. Now, Sailor's Haven was the other place. You frequented that too.
18: Yes. Yeah, that's the other part of the National Seashore, which is great. Yeah.
17: I always said when I was out there, it's Long Island's best kept secret. Because most people didn't know about it. They didn't know about Watch Hill. They didn't know about the Sunken Forest and Sailor's Haven. And it's still there. And thank God for the National Park Service. They can stay as neutral as possible. It's not influenced by Democrats, Republicans, and so on. It just does the best that they could. And
18: Very fortunate. And we have a Long Islander who became president, this fellow named Teddy Roosevelt, who understood that we had to preserve these beautiful places. And as you're talking, I can't help but think that all of that stemmed from Teddy Roosevelt, from Oyster Bay. And, of course, he saved, you know, Yellowstone, all the great parks out there and the beautiful places. But it also spread to places like Long Island and preserving Fire Island. And the Fire Island National Seashore was the was later replicated up at Cape Cod.
17: Okay.
18: So the point of it all is we live in a beautiful country. We live in a beautiful place. And every day is a gift, so make the most of it.
17: And I'll say this to a lot of folks out there who've never really been there. And you may live in Patchogue, like 8 miles, not even, a few miles right across the bay. You can get onto the Patchogue Ferry. Make it a goal for the summer of 250. I'm talking about the 250th anniversary of the United States of America. This summer, make it a goal to go out there. Any of the different communities out there.
18: You could take a nice ferry, as you said, from Patchogue. You go right over there, and you're there in this beautiful part of Long Island that is as natural as can be.
17: Put it on your summer to-do list without having to pay high gas prices and go upstate or go wherever. It's probably the best day you'll have out. And so I'm going to put a plug in, as you just did, for the Fire Island National Seashore. A couple of topics I wanted to bring up. Again, Patrick Halpin just joining us on our regular scheduled program here on Wednesday. I got some calls on the air here on Monday, but also got some text messages and so on. People upset. Donald Trump, the president, sues the IRS for $10 million because they released his tax returns. He was very upset. All right. Okay. So he sues. And he does a settlement.
18: There were thousands of people who had their tax returns illegally and improperly released.
17: They should get remedy, court remedy then by that too. I mean, so he sues them. And I guess there's a settlement. And the settlement was whatever, $1.7 billion. I don't even know. Something like that. Whatever the case may be. And he decides to earmark it for people that have been a victim of the weaponization on the prior administration. A lot of people were indicted. A lot of people went to, I made a list on some of them, Stephen Bannon, Peter Navarro, Paul Manafort, Michael Cohen, Roger Stone, who's a regular on my program. I got to know Roger very well. Michael Flynn, Rick Gates, George Papadopoulos, however you say his name. And there's numerous others. Fannie Willis had a multiple indictment under Georgia RICO. I mean, it goes on and on and on. The Florida, the documents case, all these issues that you and I never really got a chance to talk about because they occurred, you know, about a year or two ago or 3 years ago or during the Biden administration. So now all of these individuals can now seek to be made whole again if it caused them any sort of financial distress. And as you certainly know that anybody that goes through the court system, it causes them a lot of heartache, a lot of stress, a lot of sleepless nights, in addition to lawyers' fees and so on. So there's a fund for them. Now, of course, there will be a fund for people that were sentenced during the January 6th insurrection, people who may have been arrested for criminal mischief and so on, maybe even those who assaulted police officers and so on. They're going to have their ability to recover some of their funds for what happened to them. I mean, this, the way I'm describing this, Pat, this is a hot mess, this whole thing. And I'm sad that it's happened, that we have a situation in this country, and I'm gonna let you go with it, but we have a situation in this country, where there is this weaponization. And of course, I do want to bring up the other side. We set up $10 million from your money and my money, tax dollars, in the budget, that the current budget in New York State, not the one that we hope they pass in minutes from now, which of course I don't know. Letitia James, the attorney general, she was protected up to $10 million in legal fees because, Trump had gone after her. Okay. Not Trump. The Trump Justice Department had gone after her. So they're feeling that this was just a quid pro quo. But there was $10 million for her. And the other thing is Congress for a long time has set up a slush fund for anybody that accuses members of Congress of sexual harassment. There's money available to pay them off. So I don't want to make this into a partisan issue that now there's money available for the weaponization. And then, of course, we have the FBI director, James Comey, who is now under indictment for the H-647 seashells that he saw on a beach. I don't know how to even explain that. So now, I want you to take it, this whole idea of weaponization, is it occurring? Are these funds justified? And we could talk about Letitia James. We could talk about the congressional slush funds, which go back many years, in addition to the current slush fund that is going to be taken upon by Trump officials. Go ahead with it, Pat.
18: Hey, Tom, you've just laid out some question. but let's start with what's happening here and now. First of all, Tom, if you think about it, the president, Mr. Trump, was suing himself for something like $10 billion because his tax returns. And then his acting attorney general, he hasn't even been approved by the Senate, but his acting attorney general enters into this settlement, the $1.7 billion settlement. That then will be doled out, you know, to all the things that you've just talked about. Now let's go back to the attack on the Capitol. That attack happened when the Senate and the House, had met and the Senate to approve, the count, the Electoral College count. Remember that. You know, we don't vote directly for a president. We vote for presidential electors from every state. It's based on the number of the representatives you had and senators. And the Capitol was attacked. We saw it with our own eyes. Police officers were beaten. Everything was happening. They were attacked. And the whole thing was set up to stop the Electoral College from meeting. And in fact, that did happen. The Electoral College vote was suspended. Now, all of the people who attacked the Capitol, obviously there are TV cameras there. They got all this evidence, and you just can't attack the Capitol. But that happened that day. It's never happened in our country. That happened that day, and we all saw it live on TV over and over and over again. They were convicted in a court of law. So they were entitled to a rigorous defense and all of that, but they were all entitled to their due rights, that which are protected in the Constitution. Remember, everybody has constitutional rights. And now these people who attacked the Capitol, who beat the police, who tried to break in there, literally, if you remember, I can't forget this image of somebody there with a they were there with a big thing that they wanted to hang Mike Pence, who was the vice president. Yeah. So let's not forget this. This is incredible what's happened here. It was incredible that it happened at all. And now They're setting up this $1.7 billion fund that will be doled out by this administration to people who supposedly have been wronged. Look, you mentioned a couple of people who are your guests. They have been convicted for what they did. So the reality is, yes, you can go, if you're unfairly convicted, and appeal your conviction. But that isn't what this is about. This is a payoff. And, you know, I don't think the taxpayers, it's we the people, by the way, who are paying that. We the people. You know, you said there are funds set up by Congress and this and that. That's true. This does come out of, I didn't even know that fund existed, so that the Justice Department could settle cases. And cases do get settled. But obviously this is one of these secrets.
17: But they also keep political careers. If somebody makes a sexual harassment charge against somebody from Michigan 3, and the person from Michigan 3 can still keep their seat. It's kept underneath the rug. And the accuser is saying, oh, all right, I'll just take the money and I'll go find another job. And, you know, that doesn't sit well with the American people. Even does the Tish James thing.
18: No, it doesn't.
17: Because, you know, it doesn't sit well. And again, what you're saying, I understand that, but, you know, you could make a case that some of those sentences and some of those people that were in jail at the time because of the January 6th incident were unfairly treated, were harshly treated, and that we never saw that. Now, even if you wanted to bring up the other cases like Michael Flynn or Roger Stone lying to Congress, contempt of Congress, we never really saw jail sentences for that by and large, and yet there was this weaponization. I think that's the greater argument here, Pat, is the weaponization of what we've done here. But yeah, Pat, I'm sorry to interrupt.
18: I get exactly your point. What is happening now and all the things that you just described, that I've never imagined in my lifetime.
17: Yeah.
18: I mean, I never, ever, ever imagined all this stuff going on. Now the issue simply is this. We have the Constitution and the rule of law and the Bill of Rights, and if any of those things were abused by a prosecutor, or for that matter, if it was in Suffolk County or any place else, yes, there is redress.
17: Yeah.
18: There is redress. And look, there were times that, as county executive, I had to approve settlements that involved some police misconduct. I mean, for the most part, our police work well, but nobody accused anybody of being political or something like that. They just did misconduct, and you have to deal with it. But this is something that that is unprecedented. And you throw in the $1.7 billion for this fund that where the president, you know, reached a settlement with his own appointees, the acting attorney general, doesn't smell right. You know, and then that also comes on the heel of $1 billion that we're going to pay for that ballroom. The taxpayers are on the hook for all of this. So all of
17: this. The only thing I can say about that is there's conflicting information. He did a big press conference. I don't know if you saw it. It was very entertaining. He was in front of the ballroom yesterday with all of the press. I laughed a lot of times because he's funny. He's up there. But he must have said five times that it's his money and his friend's money or people he's raising money from that's paying for this. I really would like to find out exactly who's paying for it, because they are putting in a lot of security stuff that's got to be in the billions of dollars. I mean, the type of security that they're building for that thing. And he was out there during the construction, and there was all the noise going on in the cranes. Apparently the weather's been nice down in D.C., so they're building like crazy, all of that. But I'm going to say one thing. When Donald Trump took office almost a year and a half ago, you know what I wished for? I said, I just hope he can get to work and forget about his enemies or people that prosecuted him or people that made him go into a Manhattan courtroom and the judge forced him to do that. He couldn't campaign as a candidate for president. He had to be in that Manhattan courtroom. And I just said, I hope he doesn't retaliate for whatever reason. And now I'm looking at James Comey, the former FBI director, whatever that silly thing he was doing with the 8647. I don't know about that. Is this a retaliation? He doesn't like James Comey, blames him for a lot of different things. And I'm in agreement with you. It has no place in our government. It really doesn't. And unfortunately, that's what we're experiencing right now.
18: Well, you're right. And this is exactly where we are. I'm not suggesting for a second that this isn't happy. It is happy. And to your point, There's never been an administration like this one. Ever. And you know, like, you know, look, Richard Nixon felt he was treated unfairly by the press and others, and he was. And other things like that. But we've never seen a situation like this. This is highly unusual. And you know, and here's the other thing. The founders, and like you said, we're celebrating the 250th anniversary of this country. And of course, it took a couple of years to get this constitution. But they understood power. Though, the more I think about it, those men who sat there and hammered it out and said, okay, we're going to have an executive and we're going to have a legislature and we're going to have a judiciary, each co-equal branches of government. It was brilliant. And that came from ancient Greece, and it took us years and years and years to adopt what King Charles talked about when he addressed the Congress, going back to the Magna Carta, 250 years to have this republic, the United States of America, put all those things in place. And actually for the last 250 years or so, it's worked, you know, not without big bumps, but it's worked.
17: I enjoyed the King's speech in front of Congress, because I like the references that he made to history and so on. And you mentioned the Magna Carta. That was pretty incredible.
18: Magna Carta.
17: The Magna 1215. Carta. 1215. That's
18: 1215. And up until that point, whatever the King of England said, that was the law.
17: That's right.
18: So here it is, 1215. Here it is, 1776. We took that, what we learned about the, you know, the Roman Republic and the Greek Republic, and applied it to this country called the United States of America. It was amazing. So that's what we should be celebrating. We need to understand it. And it really bothers me that you know, civics are not being taught in school like it.
17: No.
18: So I know the question that you asked, and we're kind of off the subject, but it really speaks to a much bigger issue. That this is not a country that where we should see retribution. This is, you looked at the dictator with his cross eyes, or he looked at you and he didn't like you, or whatever it is. We've got a country, and we've got to follow the rules, which is no one is above the law.
17: Well, the discussion won't end, Pat. We'll take it up in a couple of weeks. Once again, Pat Hoppen, enjoy your Memorial Day weekend, Pat. Hope you're going to be out on the Great South Bay this year.
18: And by the way, let's never forget, we're honoring those who gave their last measure of devotion to the country.
17: Right. Absolutely. God bless them. Once again, Pat Hoppen. We're going to take a short break. When we get back, let's talk to Rich Chris. We'll be right back.

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2: Live from the LI News Radio studios in the heart of Islip at Long Island's MacArthur Airport. From the city to the tips of the North and South Fork. 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
6: For 103.9 LI News Radio, I'm Jay Oliver. Officials said it was human error that caused thousands of gallons of wastewater to overflow in the Reynolds Channel in Long Beach. The Department of Environmental Conservation reported 30,000 gallons of wastewater overflowed from the Long Beach City Treatment Facility on Sunday morning. Water got into the storm drain system, and it left a dark-colored, thick sludge. That in the Reynolds Channel. Plant operator reportedly failed to close a valve that caused the tank to overflow for 15 minutes. The DEC says there is no environmental threat. Suffolk police now charging a West Islip woman for embezzling nearly $400,000 from her employer. Patricia Sparby now accused of writing herself checks. Almost she worked as a bookkeeper for R&J Display Inc. in West Babylon. Those checks, to the tune of $385,000, were cashed over the course of 5 years, according to investigators. Sparby is now charged with grand larceny. For 103.9 LI News Radio, I'm Jay Oliver. Today's news update brought to you by the Town of Islip Industrial Development Agency, where Long Island gets down to business.
7: ABC News, I'm Chuck Sievertson. The Justice Department is expected to announce charges against Raul Castro, say sources familiar to ABC News. Charges include murder for a relief plane shoot down in the 1990s. Congresswoman Maria Salazar, Florida Republican.
8: Today is a glorious day for those Cubans who had to leave their homeland unwillingly, the people that we represent in the city of Miami.
7: Two police officers who defended the Capitol in the January 6, 2021 attack by Trump supporters are suing to stop the creation of the nearly $2 billion Trump fund that could potentially compensate rioters from that day. ABC's Peter Haralambos.
9: Former Capitol Police Officer Harry Dunn and Metropolitan Police Department Officer Daniel Hodges alleged the compensation fund would not only encourage those who committed violence in the name of President Trump, but also directly finance their operations.
7: President Trump endorsing Texas Attorney General Ken Paxton over Republican Senator John Cornyn, who says he's still running for re-election. This is ABC News.
10: From the LI News Radio Weather Center this afternoon, partly sunny with an isolated shower or thunderstorm, the high 88. Partly cloudy with a stray shower or thunderstorm tonight, more comfortable, the low 58. For Thursday, it's going to be partly sunny with a stray shower, cooler with a high of 68. Friday's going to be partly sunny, high 70. For Saturday, we'll have variably cloudy skies with widespread showers, high 66. From the LI News Radio Weather Center, I'm meteorologist Jim Rinaldi.
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10: 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They have honored our fallen heroes to contribute greatly to our suburban way of life. 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Right to the website, folks, www.suffolkcountypba.org. Lou Savillo, Perez, and let's get right into it. Every other Wednesday, 105 hour. No, every Wednesday. They keep saying every other. Every Wednesday, we have Rich Chris with us. Yeah. This Wednesday is no different. We have Rich with us right now, as we are on the cusp of the first
19: holiday weekend where everybody's starting to take out the tanning stuff and the chairs and bringing out and sitting in the sun, Memorial Day weekend. And this is going to be a very special time, folks, because this is the kickoff. I've announced it on this radio show. This weekend is the kickoff to America 250. Rich, Chris, how are you?
20: Beautiful weather up here, and still pumped up after that miraculous Knicks win last night.
19: Okay, good for you. I was going to bring up the Yankees, but I'm not. Even

0: again on 250. Here's my problem. Every time I turn on the news, you got Hakeem Jeffries. You got some of those, Chuck Schumer. Who else? I mean, you and I can go through the names, but who cares? And all they keep saying is this is the most corrupt time in this country, and Donald Trump is this, and he's that, and the other thing, and every once in a while they use the F word and all this. It's just terrible. And so I decided to bring up a theme is, will all those people, and I ask you this, you are a learned gentleman, you are our top, really, contributor in the program right now, are they going to give it up for the 250th, and will they celebrate America like you will and like I will and just make the best of it? In fact, I'm going to be celebrating all summer, but the feel good about America 250, but are they going to continue hating this country and not give it a break? Well, what are your thoughts, Rich?
1: Well, there's so much to be proud of if you're an American, and so much to be proud of for what this country has done over those, just 2.5 centuries to go from being sort of a colony that was struggling to get attention paid to it by Great Britain to really the leading civilization, I think, in the history of the world. I think America is the place that others aspire to either live at or become like. And I think, the traditions and the framework of our nation are something that, really, they continue to be, I think, the pinnacle of, mankind experience, right, trying to govern others. But I want to give you a real quick story about America that kind of occurred to me. I'm from the county where Troy, New York is based. And 2 days ago, we, recognized, and it was, man, you might see it even on some of the social media, but there was a kid out of Troy named Peter Gennett, G-U-E-N-E-T-T-E. And it was his anniversary, May 18th in 1968. And Peter Gennett was fighting with American forces and under heavy fire, and an enemy grenade came in, and he was with three other comrades, and he jumped on a grenade at 19 years old, and in the process lost his life, earned the Medal of Honor. And I just was struck at that moment, just think of the country that produces men like that, men and women like that. Now think of what goes into that, that upbringing. Think of what that means to be Americans. He came from a similar neighborhood where on the same day they erected a banner for a fellow who was flying P-40 Warhawks in World War II over in the Philippines. He was captured, unfortunately, and died in a prisoner of warship headed for Japan at the last months of the war. And it's great to see that his neighbors did not forget him as well. And just think of that country. What kind of country we live in, for a nation to not forget somebody who they've never known, but to make sure he's remembered where he grew up. And those are kind of the stories I reflect on and look at when we talk about America 250. And there's so much that's right with this country that it overshadows the minimal parts that are wrong. This is not a country that has achieved perfection, but you can pursue perfection rather than just be told to sit in a corner and do what you're told. And because you're not born to the right family, or you're not in the right political party, or you have a political structure that doesn't allow you to ever dream or dare or work harder to create and build something that maybe has never been seen before. We have that in our country. We may not be perfect, but we can strive for perfection. Most other countries don't even allow you to get in the game and improve your area. So I think that's another thing to remember.
0: I think you represent the majority. I represent the majority of how people are feeling. People are getting excited about America 250. But I pose this question. There's going to be a lot going on. The mall had something last weekend. The Washington Mall, they had something going on, and I I raised the question, and one of my contributors said that was terrible because it was about America being

0: and Christian and so on. And I didn't interpret it that way. I just interpret it as a way in which we can start to think about the history of what that flag represents and so on. But I'm posing questions to a lot of people. And I said, well, do you expect to see Hakeem Jeffries and J.D. Vance at the same event celebrating America on July 4th?
1: I would hope Hakeem Jeffries can say, you know, America is a place where even my constituents have an opportunity, have a chance to better themselves. I don't think he and J.D. Vance have the same view of the country, though.
0: Well, that's my point. The point is, shouldn't they all be together, though, Rich? Shouldn't everybody? Can't we just put it aside and all of our leadership? Isn't America supposed to be led by leaders? You know, whether you like Hakeem Jeffries or not, or J.D. Vance or not, the point is they're in positions. You know, he is, you know, he's head of the Democrats in the House of Representatives, or even Chuck Schumer, our own senator. Do you expect to see him waving the flag on July 4th? And why not?
1: Look at J.D. Vance's background, though. J.D. Vance came from an impoverished background, a background with a broken family, too.
0: Yeah.
1: He had a lot to overcome, which he did. But look at J.D. Vance's arc as an American. Hillbilly Elegy, I remember when that was a sensation. Yeah. It was a sensation among liberal circles, by the way, because there was sort of this, oh, my God, did you ever hear of people living this way?
0: Kind of a
1: moment. And the moment he ran as a Republican, he was public enemy number one, of course, which just sort of shows the vapid hypocrisy of some of these people. But, you know, J.D. Vance is a great American success story. It's almost the equivalent nowadays, you know, growing up in a broken family with an impoverished background. Well, it's almost the equivalent of maybe 150 years ago being born in a log cabin and rising to the White House.
0: Yeah, yeah.
1: And
0: well,
1: he checks that too in America. Yeah.
0: He checks off all the boxes. Yes, he grew up like that. His grandma had to take care of him because his mom suffered from substance abuse, I think alcoholism too. Then at 17, he joined the Marine Corps, and then he had some action, obviously, in the Gulf War. So he was a military person. And then he comes back, he goes to law school, he starts a business and becomes a millionaire. I mean, does that check off all the boxes for what that red, white, and blue means? If you think about it?
1: Well, I mean, again, I just look at the arc of his life.
0: Yeah.
1: And how he has been able to transform his life and now be in a position where he is leading others. I mean, to me, that's remarkable. Those are the types of stories that I think people need to hear and need to understand. That's capable only in America. You know,
0: well, what benefit?
1: I
0: would say, what benefit though do we have if a person like a J.D. Vance or any of the others, I'm sure all of the other oppositions, the opposition leaders, and we have political opposition in this country, as of course we all know that, but can't they all put it down? Can't we all stand on the same stage together, the symbolic rhetorical stage together, and celebrate the same thing? America 250. America would offer that opportunity. And all I heard all weekend long as we start to rev up for Memorial Day was this stuff about corruption and criminality and setting up slush fund. Not that it wasn't a slush fund. I was talking about a slush fund before with the Congress. But the fund that Donald Trump is setting up as a result of his lawsuit. And all they want to do is blast that and tear it apart. And he's the worst human being in the world. At some point, will that change in a couple of weeks? And it's only a few weeks away. So the American people can see the leadership, be it Chuck Schumer or Hakeem Jeffries. And, of course, J.D. Vance and Marco Rubio all together in one spot. And people are laughing at me for saying this because nobody expects it. This is what we expect of this country right now, Rich.
1: Well, I think that, you know, there's a continual attempt by the Democrats to sort of disparage the work by President Trump because they really have not yet formulated an idea what they would like to do themselves. They don't really have a direction or a goal or a policy initiative that they would like to set forth. They only have the ability to insult the president. And that's pretty much the top of their card when it comes to, you know, domestic policy. They don't have an economic policy themselves. Their economic policies help cause inflation. Their economic policies are, let's just basically print a lot of money, throw it around, and some of that money is going to do something good, and then we'll take credit for it. They don't have a formulated policy yet regarding Iran, except to try to take credit for anything good that happens out of that. And I think also the Democratic Party is still at war with itself. And the only way they can really mask that is by trying to just, you know, flagrantly and dishonestly insult the president and his supporters. I think the president, by the way, politically coming off a very good week for himself with the defeat of Bill Cassidy, who was a fairly strong, critic of the president on the Republican side in the Senate, and, Tom Massie, who was probably recognized as the leading critic against the president on the Republican side in Washington. And both of those men were defeated within hours of each other. And I think those are major victories for President Trump, who also, I think, having won the Cassidy race and then having seen the numbers that were about to, you know, about to be brought home for the Massey election, decided to go against John Cornyn as well and back Ken Paxton for the Senate. I think the president is feeling more emboldened politically, and I don't think the Democratic attacks are doing much other than to offer a momentary distraction, and hopefully those momentary attacks or momentary distractions don't result in a flip of the, you know, the House to Democrat control. I think there's Republicans have a better chance of emerging as a, having a better chance than they did, say, a couple months ago for various reasons. But I think you're seeing a president right now who is feeling his strength and feeling a little more confident politically. That's not going to be good news for the Democratic Party, because the president during his second term, this term, has shown that he is very, very focused on accomplishment and action, and he has kept the Democrats on their heels throughout, and just coming off of two big victories, cleaning out his own house in Washington.
0: And there really is, you know, Sonny had brought up earlier in the show that there's no other president ever like Donald Trump, and that's, and I can't agree with that more. I was watching him this morning. He was speaking at the Coast Guard graduation. I love the graduations; they're just so great. And, you know, he's doing things that no president has ever done. You know, just the way in which he talks to the graduates, and this is a military school, the Coast Guard, Academy, and he brings people up and he compliments them, and just the way he carries himself. I'm still trying to find out, maybe you can help us out with this thing. He did a press conference right outside the ballroom, to give the American people a little bit of an update on the ballroom. And I'm still getting critics that call onto the show saying that that's costing American taxpayers X amount of dollars. Just yesterday, Donald Trump said, and I really would like to know the truth, that he's paying for it as well as contributions are paying for it. Would you know what's accurate? The president said he's paying for it and he's getting contributions. The enemies of the president, or the people that oppose it, said that it's costing us like $100 billion or something like that, the taxpayer. Would you know the truth?
1: Well, I believe the president is having private sources pay for it, and that was the operative fact when this project began. This is a project that if Barack Obama or Joe Biden had done, it would be hailed as a landmark project to enhance the magnificence and historic nature of the White House. It would have been just hailed and tremendous. You'd have coverage of the progress, and then there'd be a gala, and it would just, we would all be told how breathtaking and wonderful it was that we had a new ballroom. But when President Trump does it, President Trump taking the simple action of saying, you know, it makes sense for foreign dignitaries and dignitaries of this country to have an actual permanent structure to use when they're right. receiving guests or holding official functions. Imagine that. Imagine that notion, that how far-reaching and envelope-pushing it is to say, well, no, maybe you should have a room rather than a tent. You know, those are that's the syntax of what passes for political coverage in this country. Yeah. And you know, the press you know, I think had another shameful moment with the Nicholas Kristof blood libel article, which, you know, to me is one of the most dastardly and disgusting pieces of American journalism in history regarding attacks by Israeli forces on Palestinians. You know, to me, you know, the ballroom is yet another example of how insignificant the press has become at the upper level, simply because the press who has never once returned a Pulitzer, by the way, for any of the articles written about Russia collusion, and not, the press who has never returned a Pulitzer or other award given to them for coverage of COVID and the origins of COVID, you know, to me has many opportunities to do soul searching and have a reckoning with reality and the truth. And yet they refuse to time and time again. And I think that's tragic because this country would benefit from a robust and fair and engaged press. Instead, we have folks who are sycophantic in their slavish devotion to the Democratic Party and the attacks on Trump, the continual attacks on Trump, all propped up by falsehoods, outright lies, and distortions. How sad it is to see the media continue to circle the drain in this country.
0: Extremely sad. And I'm viewing it in the way of which that we should all come together and celebrate America. Because in the beginning of the show, you were talking about that history of what you were saying. And that's really what we need to celebrate, is the history of this country and the evolution of our democracy. And it doesn't matter if you're Democrat or Republican. It doesn't matter if you have Trump derangement syndrome. It's not about Donald Trump. It's about the rich history of this country. Like 30 seconds left. Look, it's a hot mess not too far from where you live over there in Albany. And they can't get a budget done. There was votes yesterday. They didn't even know how much money they're going to have for the school budget and so on. Any thought on getting a budget for the state?
1: I think Kathy Hochul showing you how she, inefficient and ineffective she is as a governor. She has really no overarching policy goals or initiatives. She is simply there to be told what to do by the progressives. She was embarrassed 2 weeks ago when she announced that she had a deal, and Carl Hasty, the majority leader in the assembly, came out and said, "We absolutely don't." This is, there's observers in Albany scratching their head saying, "Boy, we have never seen it this bad." Sadly, under Kathy Hochul, it may get worse.
0: Once again, thanks to Rich, Chris, every other week with us. Rich, every week with us. Thanks, Rich. I appreciate it. We'll talk to you soon. Now, in the meantime, we're going to take some phone calls when we get back. 631-451-1039 when we get back.

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2: 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Nassau County, Suffolk County, all the news from our island in one place. 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
4: For 103.9 LI News Radio, I'm Jay Oliver. Officials said it was human error that caused thousands of gallons of wastewater to overflow in the Reynolds Channel in Long Beach. The Department of Environmental Conservation reported 30,000 gallons of wastewater overflowed from the Long Beach City Treatment Facility on Sunday morning. The water got into the storm drain system, and it left a dark-colored, thick sludge. That in the Reynolds Channel. Plant operator reportedly failed to close a valve that caused the tank to overflow for 15 minutes. The DEC says there is no environmental threat. Suffolk police now charging a West Islip woman for embezzling nearly $400,000 from her employer. Patricia Sparby now accused of writing herself checks. Almost she worked as a bookkeeper for R&J Display Inc. in West Babylon. Those checks to the tune of $385,000 were cashed over the course of 5 years, according to investigators. Sparby is now charged with grand larceny. For 103.9 LI News Radio, I'm Jay Oliver. Today's news update brought to you by the Town of Islip Industrial Development Agency, where Long Island gets down to business.
6: ABC News, I'm Chuck Sievertson. The Justice Department is expected to announce charges against Raul Castro, say sources familiar to ABC News. Charges include murder for a relief plane shoot down in the 1990s. Congresswoman Maria Salazar, Florida Republican.
7: Today is a glorious day for those Cubans who had to leave their homeland unwillingly, the people that we represent in the city of Miami.
6: Two police officers who defended the Capitol in the January 6, 2021 attack by Trump supporters are suing to stop the creation of the nearly $2 billion Trump fund that could potentially compensate rioters from that day. ABC's Peter Haralambos.
8: Former Capitol Police Officer Harry Dunn and Metropolitan Police Department Officer Daniel Hodges alleged the compensation fund would not only encourage those who committed violence in the name of President Trump, but also directly finance their operations.
6: President Trump endorsing Texas Attorney General Ken Paxton over Republican Senator John Cornyn, who says he's still running for re-election. This is ABC News.
9: From the LI News Radio Weather Center this afternoon, partly sunny with an isolated shower or thunderstorm, the high 88. Partly cloudy with a stray shower or thunderstorm tonight, more comfortable, the low 58. For Thursday, it's going to be partly sunny with a stray shower, cooler with a high of 68. Friday's going to be partly sunny, high 70. For Saturday, we'll have variably cloudy skies with widespread showers, high 66. From the LI News Radio Weather Center, I'm meteorologist Jim Rinaldi.
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4: And once again, welcome back. Moving right along, taking your phone call, 631-451-1039. Talking about a lot of different things. Yes, I did mention the ballroom, because it is receiving a lot of attention. So the president did have a press conference outside of it, and we did put up some of the pictures of it. I'm telling you something. That is going to be some little structure there. And so I'm going to do my research. I'm going to find out. According to him, it's being paid by private money, and it's being done. And will we have any sort of a, stake in it in terms as a country? And I think, of course, when we have dignitaries over and you have the King of England and so on, and you have a big party, I guess it's a pretty good thing. Other countries, you ever go to England? You ever see Buckingham Palace? You ever see what they got over there? I mean, if they could have something like that, I'm sure we could have something like this, even though we're not a king. But at the same time, it's kind of nice to have a place where America can celebrate America, and you can come here and do some great things. So let's take some phone calls, 631-451-1039. Mike from Rocky Point. Good, Mike.
5: Hey, Tom. How are you?
4: I'm doing good.
5: Tom, is there anything you won't rationalize for Trump? You won't, you know, go into denial about the election? Like, you know, because when I pull up to the gas station and I'm paying $4.50 a gallon, and then I go food shopping and everything is literally through the roof, you know, I think, you know what I wish my tax dollars could do is pay the white trash from January 6th that beat the hell out of cops. That's what I wish for. And that Trump could get a ballroom, because that's what we need. You

0: say about the January 6ers. The January 6ers, they called it an insurrection. Now, this, if this was an insurrection, it was the worst insurrection that ever happened. Because it, sure, because it wasn't an insurrection. Yeah. Everybody forgot their handguns. Everyone. Yeah. And, well, and why? First of all, it's not allowed in D.C., and a legal gun owner would know that. So they don't do that. Now, the few, like you were saying, the few people, few, when I'm meaning maybe a half a dozen or less, that assaulted those Capitol police officers, I don't give a crap about them. For all I care is they can spend 5 years in jail. I don't care.
1: Well, that's how I felt, too. And there was about 30-something of them. That's all there was.
0: Okay, I'll say 30. Yeah. I don't care. Yeah. Then the other ones that were walking on broken glass that went in there that did a trespass, well, I think they should get a slap on the wrist. If there were law-abiding citizens, not criminals, they were not going in there to hang Mike Pence. That may have been a few that had that thought, but most of the people were just going to go in there and probably yell at our politicians. Yeah. That's all they were going to do.
1: Many of them got 3 years in federal. Many of them got 3 years.
0: Right. Like I said, and I think they should be pardoned after 3 years. Jeez, you know, that's way too long of a time for a trespass. And it's our house. We got to remember that the Capitol building, it's our house. It's everyone's house. As long as you weren't breaking anything while you're in there. Right. I don't see the problem. But there, that was nothing. I really don't like you could disagree with, some of the stances on with Donald Trump. But don't ever call somebody unpatriotic like I said, the January 6ers, they said they were wrong for doing what they did. But, the ones that trespassed and didn't break anything. I mean, in reality, like I said, they wanted to yell at politicians. That's what they wanted to do. They weren't looking to assault, kill, because a lot of them, I'm sure, are legal gun owners, but everybody just happened to forget their guns.
1: It was a protest. It was a protest. Right. I did a lot of study on January 6th, and I spoke. I don't know if you knew anybody that was there. I did. I spoke to them. By the way, many of them left when they started to see the windows breaking.
0: Right.
1: Many of them said, I'm out of here. I'm getting out of here.
0: Of course.
1: Because they were at the Capitol, the common sense people like you and I, we would not have stuck around for that. Then others saw people walking in, so they walked in. But those that walked in because of the trespass, there were so many of them, which is what really inspired the president to say, look, we got to let some of these people out of jail. Because if you had committed the same crime in New York City or something like that, what do you think would have happened to you in New York City? Absolutely nothing. Nothing.
0: Yeah, I know.
1: You would have got cashless bail, then they would have said, don't worry about
0: it. Yeah. And I'm just going to say one more thing about what Mike said about the gas prices. That has everything to do with OPEC and what's going on in the Middle East right now.
1: That's
0: unfortunate. But, and nobody likes it. Nobody. You know, I don't think there's one person out here that likes the gas price.
1: No, absolutely not. And let's hope.
0: They're doing the best they can. I think our president is doing the best he can. And I hope and pray for this country,
1: Yeah, me too. And I know you're going to celebrate America 250, right? I know you're going to celebrate.
0: Absolutely.
1: But I'm just so concerned about people that look at patriotism or look at a love of a country and so on and see it as bad. And I see it among our leaders. I heard Akeem Jeffries this morning, and he couldn't have anything more negative to say than he did about Donald Trump, and then he projects that to the rest of the country, which he does, and that's just terrible. We're not going to get that unity I would love to see, but I'm hoping, and we'll still keep talking about it. Thanks, Paul.
0: Right.
1: Appreciate it. Thank you. Pleasure. Thanks for calling on 631-451-1039. Who do we got? We got Joe from Selden. I haven't heard from Joe in a while. Yeah, Joe.
2: Hey, Tom, thanks for taking my call. Listen to the Pat Halp, and I got to call him out. They didn't want to stop the electoral count. Everything he said was false. They wanted to have a debate. I was on the phone with you that day, actually, when it was happening.
1: No, I know. It was a big day. It really was.
2: They wanted to send back to the states because they wanted the way it was going to happen for the illegally. They were saying there was illegally a slate of electors. They were legal counts. They shouldn't have been put up in certain states, the seven states that were in question, Pennsylvania. They wanted to have a debate and say, hey, look, let's take a pause.

0: have Pence not approve, put them in, and send it back to the states to look at it for a couple of weeks. That's what they were trying to do. They were about to debate it. So they followed the Constitution to the letter of the word how to challenge that, and they did that. But who was the pipe bomb? It was a false flag operation happening all over the people who went in.
1: That's right,
0: the only people who died, Tom, were Ashley Babbitt, was shot in cold blood, a bad shooting. And they were set up by, there were so many informants, right? FBI informants. I'm just doing this off the top of my head from what I remember.
1: Yeah, no, no, a lot of what you say is
0: true. Oakland was killed that day. She was beat to death. There was bad cops there, Tom, that day on the police force. There was bad crap. And we could revisit this a little further. I know we're running out of time. But the pipe bomber that came out, they knew who it was, Tom. And Pelosi tried to say it was some MAGA right-wing sector thing. There's a lot there, and you should. Let's do a whole show on this. Let's get the truth out, because Halpin, correct, he's running for Congress in the 2nd District. Is that true?
1: Yeah. That's correct, yes.
0: Okay, you should announce, you know, you should, when you say he's a contributor, you should announce. Is he the nominee for the Democratic Party?
1: Well, no, the primary hasn't taken place yet. It hasn't happened.
0: Oh, there is a primary?
1: There is a primary. Yeah, there's a primary in all the races. From my understanding, particularly the congressional.
0: I know the Republicans that Joe Garbarino was in, but, okay, if he is, he should denounce.
1: You know, I actually think that my understanding is Garbarino does have an opponent in the Republican Party, just like, the Swazi opponent, I believe, has an opponent. There's a primary there. I think this primary is in June. How about that? This primary.
0: All right, but Pat Halpin is coming on, and he's doing it all sweet and the patriotic, and, you know, and then he's saying things about January, all those bits. Everything he said, he sounds like Mike from Rocky Point. I could dispute him on every bit of it that he said. I just can't think of it right now. But
1: all right. Well, believe it or not, we're out of time, Joe. Thanks for calling in. The 2 o'clock hour is upon us. Everybody have a good day, safe day, happy day. See you all tomorrow.

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7: Live from the LI News Radio studios in the heart of Islip at Long Island's MacArthur Airport. North Shore, South Shore, all the news from our island in one place. 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
8: For 103.9 LI News Radio, I'm Jay Oliver. Officials said it was human error that caused thousands of gallons of wastewater to overflow in the Reynolds Channel in Long Beach. The Department of Environmental Conservation reported 30,000 gallons of wastewater overflowed from the Long Beach City Treatment Facility on Sunday morning. Water got into the storm drain system, and it left a dark-colored, thick sludge. That in the Reynolds Channel. Plant operator reportedly failed to close a valve that caused the tank to overflow for 15 minutes. The DEC says there is no environmental threat. Suffolk police now charging a West Islip woman for embezzling nearly $400,000 from her employer. Patricia Sparby now accused of writing herself checks. Almost she worked as a bookkeeper for R&J Display Inc. in West Babylon. Those checks, to the tune of $385,000, were cashed over the course of 5 years, according to investigators. Sparby is now charged with grand larceny. For 103.9 LI News Radio, I'm Jay Oliver.
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10: ABC News, I'm Chuck Sievertson. The Justice Department is expected to announce charges against Raul Castro, say sources familiar to ABC News. Charges include murder for a relief plane shoot down in the 1990s. Congresswoman Maria Salazar, Florida Republican.
11: Today is a glorious day for those Cubans who had to leave their homeland unwillingly, the people that we represent in the city of Miami.
10: Two police officers who defended the Capitol in the January 6, 2021 attack by Trump supporters are suing to stop the creation of the nearly $2 billion Trump fund that could potentially compensate rioters from that day. ABC's Peter Harlambous.
12: Former Capitol Police Officer Harry Dunn and Metropolitan Police Department Officer Daniel Hodges alleged the compensation fund would not only encourage those who committed violence in the name of President Trump, but also directly finance their operations.
10: President Trump endorsing Texas Attorney General Ken Paxton over Republican Senator John Cornyn, who says he's still running for re-election. This is ABC News.
13: From the LI News Radio Weather Center, this afternoon, partly sunny with an isolated shower or thunderstorm, the high 88. Partly cloudy with a stray shower or thunderstorm tonight, more comfortable, the low 58. For Thursday, it's going to be partly sunny with a stray shower, cooler with a high of 68. Friday's going to be partly sunny, high 70. For Saturday, we'll have variably cloudy skies, widespread showers, high 66. From the LI News Radio Weather Center, I'm meteorologist Jim Rinaldi.
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0: Welcome to the Night Court, where we discuss the most compelling cases in true crime, and not just the stories, but the psychology, the politics, and the truth. I'm Corinne Murphy, joined by Judge Janine and Jeopardy Jack, and today we're covering one of the most debated true crime cases in America. It's the case of Betty Broderick. I mean, hold on to your seat, because this one has twists and turns and drama like you can't imagine. This is a story that was in the headlines even just a matter of days ago, and always in the headlines, actually. It's so compelling. But Betty Broderick, she died just days ago in prison at the age of 78 while she was serving her sentence for murdering her ex-husband, Dan Broderick, and his new wife, Linda Colquhoun Broderick. This case divided America for decades. And at first you think, okay, she killed her husband and she killed his new wife. But when you hear some details, it's kind of hard to not feel really bad for Betty. I mean, killing somebody? I don't think so. It's not, you're not allowed to be, you know, have vigilante justice as far as I'm concerned. Killing somebody it's cruel and it's not right. And it's horrific, in fact. And her children, all four of them, had to live without their dad. But when you hear what this man was doing and his new wife were doing to her, you're going to be feeling pretty bad for Betty. It's divided America for decades, and people ask the question all the time, was Betty Broderick a cold-blooded killer, or was she just a woman who was psychologically destroyed after years of humiliation and betrayal and manipulation and emotional warfare? Because it wasn't just a divorce that Betty was in. It was obsession, revenge, control over money, power, mental collapse, and eventually murder. I mean, Judge, let's start with the timeline of this crazy case, because we really need to understand how this escalated.
1: Betty and Dan Broderick were married in 1969, and they had four children together. They also had one child that passed away quite quickly after birth, and she had a miscarriage in between as well. Betty was a teacher who had to leave her job when she first found out she was pregnant. She supported Dan through his medical school career. Once he passed medical school, once he graduated, he decided that he really didn't like the field of medicine and decided to go to law school. While he built a successful career as a San Diego attorney, Betty raised the children basically on her own. She talked about being a single mom all those years. Yeah. Their marriage collapsed after Dan began a relationship with an assistant in his office, Linda Colquhoun. The divorce became extremely bitter, with Betty accusing Dan of controlling the money, manipulating the legal system, and psychologically tormenting her. Betty's behavior escalated. Harassment, hundreds of phone messages, vandalism, and even driving her car into Dan's house while the children were inside. Dan married Linda in 1989, and on November 5th, 1989, Betty entered their home, shot both Dan and Linda to death in their bedroom. Her first trial ended in a mistrial. In 1991, she was convicted of two counts of second-degree murder and sentenced to 32 years to life in prison. Betty died in custody May of 2026 at the age of 78.
0: Wow. Well, this case definitely gets uncomfortable, because Betty was not just some random outsider. She was there before all the money, before the mansions and before the success. She helped build his life.
1: But that's correct.
0: Dan was so demeaning to her. I was reading things, and that I listened to Betty's testimony in 1991. And she really comes off really pretty sweet. She really does. She has a very soft-spoken voice. She comes off like, you know, she was doing her best. She really always loved and cared for Dan and their children. And she helped build his life.
1: there was so much more to this case. They had in the first trial, a psychologist on the stand that talked about gaslighting, you know, that he would gaslight her. When she thought he was having an affair, he denied it over and over again, told her she was crazy, even had her committed once, even before the divorce started. The crazy thing about this case is that California law, which I learned, and I looked up to see if it was still California law, is they have this crazy thing, very much unlike New York, where the time starts running for the divorce, everything that goes along with the divorce, the day of separation, not the day that the summons and complaint is filed like here in New York. So the date of separation becomes a very big thing in California under the quote-unquote Epstein rule, believe it or not. There was a case named Epstein, and the courts decided, and this is why when I was in law school, we didn't look at California law because it was so crazy from everything we were learning. The Epstein law says that anything that one of the spouses, and usually it's the money spouse, does for the other spouse after the separation date, which means the divorce has not started, but the couple is living separate and apart with the intention of getting a divorce. So in this case, Dan bought Betty a house and supported her with, I think it was a crazy number, like $9,000 a month, and bought her a bunch of other things. According under the Epstein rule, once they got divorced, he got a credit back for every dime he paid her during that period of time. And that would come off of her equitable distribution claim of what she's entitled to. They didn't have equitable, they don't have equitable distribution in California. They have community property. So half of whatever Betty was entitled to, now Dan got a credit for what he paid prior to that, which in this case left Betty with almost nothing.
2: She got a house.
3: And how about...
1: No, she had to pay him back for the house.
3: And how about this? Oh. He had to pay her, and he started deducting for all of her poor behavior.
1: Correct.
3: So imagine that. Like, oh, I don't like that you cursed. I don't like that you did this
1: That.
3: And then she was so upset that he abandoned her and the kids to go hang out with Linda, the much younger version, by the way, of Betty. And she got so irritated by that that she dropped the kids off at his doorstep one by one.
1: And they weren't involved in the divorce at that time, remember? No divorce action had been started.
3: You think you're going to go have a good time?
1: Right.
3: Here's a kid.
1: That's right.
3: Take care of it.
1: And here's another kid. And here's all four of them, by the way.
3: And the kids liked being there, though. So then he started saying, well, if I don't have to pay you because I'm taking care of the kids, I'll get a housekeeper. I'll get a nanny.
1: That's right.
3: And goodbye, Betty. Now you're worthless.
1: And he used that against her to finally get full custody of the children.
3: Right.
1: She got so frustrated. We talked about how she drove the car into his house. Okay. She did drive the car into his house.
3: Yeah.
1: But
3: she did a lot of crazy things because, Judge, she didn't believe that Dan was leaving her.
1: Right.
3: She believed that Dan was replacing her.
1: Right.
3: And that's the real tragedy. I mean, from a legal standpoint, how ugly was this divorce before the murders?
1: It's about as ugly as it gets.
3: Yeah.
1: I mean, this woman, she was not well represented by the counsel that she hired.
3: Well, she did say after a number of attorneys that Dan, being an attorney himself, was so well regarded in their community in California.
1: That nobody would take the case.
3: Nobody would take the case even. And that she ultimately was being manipulated and maneuvered. She didn't trust anybody.
1: Correct.
3: I have to say, if I had to be divorced now, I learned a lot. And some of what she says, knowing the system and how much somebody can be manipulated and the things that they could do to you, I understand where she was coming from.
1: He had a lot of power. You're right. He knew the right people. He knew the judges. He knew the attorneys involved. And he really tainted the well for her so that she would have really had to look outside of her area to find an attorney who could represent her independently. That's something she should have done, but she didn't, unfortunately.
3: I mean, you probably know this a lot better than me, Judge, but I found that attorneys, as soon as they have manipulated and have taken so much of you, they then can drop your case. Just like, hey, she owes me a lot of money. Even though you haven't gotten your settlement yet or anything else, they just drop you and say, it's time for me to move on. And they've already sort of tainted things for your case. And now they're saying they want to be removed. And now you're left with nothing.
1: Yes, that is a possibility. That's why I said she really needed to find somebody outside of the area she was
3: in San Diego,
1: who didn't know Dan, who didn't know his
3: firm. But it seems impossible even. And by the way, can't he just manipulate the next person? I mean, looking back on my deplorable divorce, I felt that everyone was being manipulated somehow. And even at one juncture, I walked into the courthouse and saw my attorney having what looked like a breakfast with my ex and his attorney. And even though I trusted him and felt well represented, I did grow very much concerned because no one told me about that. And it seemed that every single attorney that I had, there was some level of mistrust that I didn't have at the beginning. So I get it, but I want to go back a little bit about a wealthy attorney in the 80s.
1: Right.
3: I mean, that is a total game changer, time period. That, you know, her life was like depending upon being a good mom, and she changed her life to support him entirely.
1: Oh yeah. Oh yeah. At one point when he went to Harvard Law School, by the way, they moved the whole family to Boston, where she was unable to really get a job. She was raising the kids. And while he was at law school doing law review and all the things that you do when you're studying for the bar, and she happened to mention that they were on food stamps for a period of time.
3: Right, because
1: he went crazy.
3: Yes. Well, and during the divorce, he financially strangled her.
1: That's right, he did.
3: He just manipulated everything, deducting her payments on his own. I know that's not allowed, but that happened in my case too.
1: They always try to do it. I've seen it a million times.
3: Yeah, I mean, that's egregious.
1: Well, it's not allowed. You're not allowed to deduct from maintenance or child support, but people do it.
3: And when there's so many things going on, it's like, let me throw a ton of stuff at this. And that's what it seems he was doing. Because then if, you know, you disregard little things like, I'm going to financially strap her because look over here. She's getting arrested all the time. She's crazy. She's doing this and this. And it's easy to put someone in that situation. I remember myself saying, you got to keep calm and just focus on your own work, because if people are trying to position you and develop a narrative that you're crazy, it's so easy to fall into that because you're not crazy. You're reacting.
1: You're reacting to what's being done to you. And in that first trial, the jury got it. The first trial ended up in a hung jury because the jury felt that she was so pushed to the edge that she was actually lost control and didn't even realize what she was doing. And I think that was true. I think she was so, she testified or I heard her say at one point, you know, I felt free for the first time since this all started. It was like freedom because she was free from his control. Mm. And it was the only way in her mind at that point. She had lost her children. She had very little visitation. She was
3: and
1: given
3: she was
1: one
3: a good
1: day.
3: Mom. In
1: she
3: fact, her kids
1: was.
3: Fought for her throughout her sentence all the time and wrote many, many letters and spoke about her all the time. So she was that was first and foremost. She was a mom.
1: Yep. And the second trial, interestingly enough, should have actually ended up in also a hung jury. However, the one jury holdout thought she was signing up for a manslaughter charge instead of a murder charge, which carried a very different sentence, and didn't find that out. It wasn't explained. I guess if she had the right representation, they could have gone into court and done an appeal based on that. A jury, misrepresentation to the jury or that the judge's instructions were faulty, that they didn't understand what they were really signing up for.
3: You know, Judge, it sounds like you would be on the side of justifying the murders to some degree.
1: You know, you can never really justify murder, but you can certainly understand how somebody would get pushed to that. And that's why I said manslaughter as opposed to murder. Because yeah. manslaughter means you were pushed to the edge, that there's something that happened that was incomprehensible that made you do what you needed to do at that time. And that's what I think happened. I think she kind of just snapped at that moment. I think it was, you know, you want to call it temporary insanity. That's part of what a manslaughter charge will take into account.
3: I don't know, Judge. I've been in the circumstance myself. As you know, I had a lot of abuse, and the way that we met, rather unconventionally, right. But throughout my divorce case, when somebody was using the system, also doing a lot of these things, and though there wasn't another woman, I felt really, really beaten down. Never once did I think about murdering anybody, and he had certainly hired his many au pairs to replace me when my primary spot was to take care of the children. And a good number of foreign, beautiful women came to take care of my children, far younger than me. So I'm sure that mm-hmm. he was positioning in the same regard. However, I did receive an anonymous text one night, and it occurred to me that this is just what this person would like me to do, just snap and try to come at them. And it was, so, you know, if you, the text message, to summarize it, it basically said that, hey, if you want me to take care of him because he's hurting you so much, I will. And it occurred to me like, wow, this is a form of trying to get me to a point that I'm going to lose it. And I'm just not going to buy into this.
2: That could have been a setup too, though.
3: Of course I thought it was a setup. Of course. I knew it was a setup.
2: Yeah. Let's do that. Next thing. Yeah. Look, you're the crazy wife.
1: You know, I'm not excusing what she did.
3: Yeah.
1: Obviously.
3: Yeah.
1: She should have paid for what she did. But what I'm saying is I think she paid too high a price. Mm-hmm. I don't think she should have been convicted of murder. I think it was more of a manslaughter, heat of the moment issue. And I thought that she should be eligible for parole after she had done some time.
3: And you know what I have a problem with, Judge, given that I've, you know, unloaded a lot of my own personal junk here. I feel that the court system should, a judge especially should say, if this happens one more time, mm-hmm. if she goes into jail again, if she gets harmed again in any way, if you deduct the check, like you're in trouble, that when does a judge say, I've had enough of this, I'm seeing this unfold, whether it's media besmirching character and higher level of authority and all the manipulation and all the attacks, I'm not putting up with it anymore.
1: The problem
3: is somebody said that.
1: And the problem is in this case, that wasn't brought to the judge's attention. The judge got the negativity from the husband and just saw the crazy and didn't see how it happened. I mean, that therapist didn't get on the stand until her first trial.
3: Yeah.
1: So there wasn't a judge that followed this all the way through who would have seen all the things that happened, that the cause and effect.
3: Judge, just respectfully, I presented so much to the judge, and he'd turn around and say, well, you know, I have nothing before me, put it in writing. Yeah, but we're telling you
1: right. This
3: is what's going on and we need help. And he just disregarded everything. And I feel there are good judges
1: and
3: you're one of them
1: judges.
3: And they're bad judges.
1: Absolutely.
3: And he just, I think that the money won and he didn't want to hear any nonsense from me. And even though there was an incredible force of trying to position me as crazy, it didn't work. And like, I kept feeling like, this, nothing that you're throwing at me is working and no one's saving me here. So I think if I was any other individual, there is a breakdown. There is a breakdown no matter what, mentally, where it comes to something like that. But to me, I blame the court system.
1: Well, you know, I feel that way as well. I think women are still not treated the way they should be treated in the court system, which is why we have Freebird, if we can just plug that for a minute.
3: Plug it.
1: That's why we started Freebird, our not for profit for women and children who are in abusive situations. Because I saw firsthand in the judicial system that women weren't treated fairly. And this, to me, that's why I have such feeling for Betty Broderick, because I've seen how women were treated. I see how she was treated, and she really didn't get a fair shake in my eyes.
3: It is easy to fall for Betty, given that she testified, she explained a lot. You want to weigh in on anything, Jack?
2: I mean, it doesn't seem like she was, like, beaten and abused. you know, where you could justify the murder. It just sounds like a crazy
3: But mental, mental abuse, and financial
1: Jack, you don't
3: abuse.
1: Have to be beaten almost, you know.
3: Mental and financial.
1: Women say they would rather have someone beat them as opposed to gaslighting
2: them. I'm not saying, yeah, but you can't kill somebody over gaslighting, right? Like,
3: yes, you can.
2: It happens. You can't justify it though, like.
3: Jack, the
2: you know,
3: emotional.
2: Like if somebody's beating you, right, you could be like, oh, well, I finally shot him. I was tired of being beat. And people be like, all right, well, that's understandable.
3: Right.
2: Like,
3: emotional, financial, and mental abuse is serious.
2: No, I'm not saying it's not. You know, I just don't think that it's going to be. I agree with Judge. It probably should have been a manslaughter charge. It's pretty hard to justify to a room of people. Like, well, you know, he was driving me so crazy that I just decided to kill him and his wife. You know, was the wife part of the scheme?
1: Oh, yeah.
3: She was something else. Evil. I mean,
2: or was she also being manipulated by the other guy, too?
1: No.
2: And she was just going along with it because she saw what he was doing to her and she didn't want to become the next victim.
3: Let me tell you, we have to talk about Linda because Betty received mail that was, hey, you know, get wrinkle cream and I have him now and taunting her and weight loss, drugs and all sorts of stuff. So we got to talk about Linda because she, though not deserving of murder and dead now, this young girl, she was a young woman who fell in love with a married man.
1: That's
3: and
1: right.
3: There's a lot of stuff, but she did participate in the emotional destruction of Betty Broderick. So we're going to get into the letters, the humiliation and the public perception and why people still debate on Linda's role decades later. So stick with us. This is the Night Court and we're covering the case of Betty Broderick.
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11: For 103.9 LI News Radio, I'm Jay Oliver. Officials said it was human error that caused thousands of gallons of wastewater to overflow in the Reynolds Channel in Long Beach. The Department of Environmental Conservation reported 30,000 gallons of wastewater overflowed from the Long Beach City Treatment Facility on Sunday morning. Water got into the storm drain system, and it left a dark-colored thick sludge. That in the Reynolds Channel. Plant operator reportedly failed to close a valve that caused the tank to overflow for 15 minutes. The DEC says there is no environmental threat. Suffolk police now charging a West Islip woman for embezzling nearly $400,000 from her employer. Patricia Sparbinow accused of writing herself checks. Although she worked as a bookkeeper for R&J Display Inc. in West Babylon. Those checks, to the tune of $385,000, were cashed over the course of 5 years, according to investigators. Sparby is now charged with grand larceny. For 1039 LI News Radio, I'm Jay Oliver. Today's news update brought to you by the Town of Islip Industrial Development Agency, where Long Island gets down to business.
12: ABC News, I'm Chuck Sievertson. The Justice Department is officially announcing charges against ex-Cuban dictator Raul Castro. Charges include murder for a relief plane shootdown in the 1990s that killed three American pilots. Talking with Cuban Americans in Miami, ABC's Matt Rivers.
13: There's almost superlatives that are going to be used here, that it's beyond just this one individual crime, that now people, the United States government, finally taking the step to say Raul Castro is a murderer.
12: Two police officers who defended the Capitol in the January 6, 2021 attack by Trump supporters are suing to stop creation of the nearly $2 billion fund that could potentially compensate rioters from that day. ABC's Peter Haralambos.
14: The officers alleged the creation of the fund violated federal law and the prohibition in the 14th Amendment barring the government from funding insurrections.
12: Iran war status, still a ceasefire. U.S. officials indicate no negotiations going on. Strait of Hormuz still blockaded, sending oil and gas prices higher. This is ABC News.
15: From the LI News Radio Weather Center. As we're in the evening, we'll have showers likely, possibly a thunderstorm, mostly cloudy skies and a low around 59. For Thursday, rain likely, mainly in the morning, then mostly cloudy skies and a high near 72. Thursday night, mostly cloudy skies, overnight low around 52. Friday, partly sunny skies and a high near 70. Friday night, chance of showers after midnight, cloudy skies and a low around 51. For Saturday, rain likely, cloudy skies and 66. From the LI News Weather Center, I'm Chris Keith.
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0: Welcome back to the Night Court. Today we're discussing the case of Betty Broderick, one of the most controversial true crime cases and stories in American history. A wealthy San Diego attorney, a bitter divorce, a younger woman entering the picture, years of emotional warfare, and eventually two murders. This case was never just about homicide. It became betrayal, humiliation, obsession, power, and revenge. I'm Corinne Murphy, and I'm joined by Jeopardy Jack and Judge Jeanine, and right now, we're discussing this case of Betty Broderick, and we're entering the room with Linda Colcanna.
1: Yeah, let's talk about Linda, shall we?
0: Linda enters the story, and it becomes very important because Betty didn't just hate Dan. She really hated Linda. Betty believed that Linda participated in everything that Dan was doing to her, her children, and humiliating her, and the money. And there were reports that Betty received, as I mentioned before the break, the wrinkle cream advertisements and weight loss ads in the mail. And there was a photograph sent to her saying, "Eat your heart out," and it was Dan and Linda together. Now, whether every detail is true or exaggerated, Betty really believed that she was being psychologically tormented. And Linda, in Betty's mind, wasn't just the other woman. She represented youth and replacement, humiliation, and everything that Betty believed that she was losing. So, Jack, this is where the public gets split, because people listening right now are probably already dividing this into two camps. One group saying that she was emotionally abused and pushed way too far. And others saying lots of people get cheated on and divorced, but they don't commit murder. Why do you think that this case really hits a nerve even decades later?
2: I mean, first off, nobody knows who was sending the mail, like you said, the ads for the whipped cream.
0: Please.
2: It could have been the husband, right? You know, like, if you think about it, right, maybe when you got divorced, maybe your husband would wanted to do something like that to try to make you feel like you're not as much. Right? It might not have been
0: definitely, but
2: the replacement woman, like, she's calling
0: him. I'm well, not replaceable.
2: And that's what I'm saying. Like, first off, this woman clearly had some, like, low self-esteem issues.
0: Sure. She sat at home while he took off, and she never really carved her own way any longer.
1: Right.
0: I certainly did. I was, like, fighting that, and I did feel very confident, but she did not. She was still with her children and trying to be a good mom.
2: And I get that, but you know, like maybe it wasn't Linda that was sending those ads. Maybe it was the husband.
1: Perhaps, but it was Linda who was now going to lunch with all of her old girlfriends.
0: Right.
2: Stop. Because stop. That is nonsense.
0: Respect, Jack. Okay. Respect
2: because
0: to the judge.
2: Because you can't blame Linda for going to lunch with the friends. The friends could have easily said, "You know what? I don't like what you're doing to our friend over there."
0: I know.
2: So we're
0: but
2: done.
0: This is the 80s where there was a movement of women being different.
1: It was the 80s. It was a different time. You're right. And these were the women who were the wives of the partners of the law firms.
0: Right.
1: That, you know, those were the circles that they traveled in. You've got to remember the time and the circles that they were traveling
2: in. Okay, but why wouldn't they stay? If they were really friends, right? They were sincerely friends. Why wouldn't they keep her around and say,
0: Jack,
2: you know what? I don't like you.
1: Because their husbands probably told them not to, that she was persona non grata now.
0: Oh, yeah.
1: Not invited to any of the parties any longer.
0: Women were often very dependent, not just financially, but very dependent on men.
1: That's
0: Jack,
1: right.
0: You are an infant here. You have to understand the 80s and where women... Here we go. You just don't understand this. I mean, this case evolved beyond true crime into a real cultural debate.
2: Yeah, but you were a spring chicken back then, too.
0: And perhaps that's why my situation was different, because I feel that women meeting Judge Jeanine and others were much more evolved. But think about your own self in the 80s, Judge.
1: 86, I was entering into... Well, I just graduated law school.
2: I bet Jeanine had the big hair.
1: I had just graduated law school.
0: I feel like you had big hair.
1: I did for a while. I had big hair. In fact, I see some pictures where it's kind of high. Anyway.
0: I like it.
1: Yeah. You know.
0: Bring big hair back.
1: It was the 80s. But you know what? I was, and when I graduated law school, you know, when I walked into a courtroom, I was still asked by court officers, actually not asked, but told, first two rows are attorneys only. Now I was in a suit and I had my, you know, my briefcase.
2: I can see you looking like a defendant.
1: And I just stared them down.
0: Jack.
1: And then they'd walk away.
0: Yeah.
1: But you know, they don't expect women. They didn't expect women attorneys in the courtroom, especially I was doing some criminal law at the time. And I was, you know, persona non grata for the most part, you know.
0: Exactly. But we can't ignore Betty's own behavior because that's where this stops being like a heartbreak. It becomes very dangerous, her behavior. I mean, driving through the house, sneaking into their house and stealing their
1: into
0: things.
1: The house. Correct.
0: That's how she even ended up committing the murder because she snuck in and she'd steal her things.
1: She took her daughter's keys.
2: You can't say this was a heat of the moment thing. This was anticipated.
1: Well,
2: she was like a cat burglar. Okay, she's a psycho, all right? And we don't know that maybe her erratic behavior started during the marriage, and this guy was like, all right, I'm out of here.
1: It started during the marriage.
2: No,
1: it did start during the marriage, but it started because he was gaslighting her and telling her how crazy she was.
2: Were you there? Maybe she was actually being crazy.
0: One of the that shocking moment that she drove her car through the front door of Dan's home while the children were inside.
1: It was a big house.
2: Put her under the jail. She's out of her mind.
0: Judge, at that point, these are really warning signs that this could be deadly. Driving your car through the door.
1: That was crazy. He got himself a restraining order. Then she wasn't allowed to go to the house. Then she couldn't see her kids. I mean, you know, he really amped it up. Let's be honest.
0: I got
2: it. He amped it up. She drove a vehicle through the house.
1: It didn't go through the house.
2: It's not a McDonald's drive-thru.
1: It hit the front door.
0: I mean, again, I bring it back to whether or not the courts
1: even off the hinges.
0: Judge, you should have been her defense attorney.
1: I should have been.
0: Because I still bring it back to the courts, and not just in the 80s, but do courts really understand the emotional instability and coercive control in these relationships?
1: No, I don't think they do. I don't think first of all, most of the judges who are in that part, most of them have not done matrimonial law and really don't know what's out there and what to expect. Mm. So that's the first issue.
2: Well, then don't you think we're failing as a society putting underqualified judges or unqualified judges on a bench?
0: Topic. Look at this.
1: I'm not going to dispute that.
0: Right. Okay. So let's transition to the night. November 5th, 1989, and this is where the entire story changes forever because Betty used a key that she took from one of her daughters.
1: Correct.
0: And she entered the home very quietly and she walked upstairs. Dan and Linda were sleeping in bed and Betty open fired.
1: Yes, she did.
0: Judge, I mean, here we are. Linda was shot first and Dan was shot multiple times. There was evidence of chaos and panic in the room. And later she claimed, Betty, that is, that she intended to confront them, but not necessarily kill them. But prosecutors argued that bringing a gun into the home showed the intent and the planning. I mean, that's where for me, sympathy for Betty stops. It stops me because no matter how ugly the divorce is, and I've shared some details in my own garbage, two people were murdered in their bed. Judge, what do we got to say about it? And Jack, why do you think that still people will defend Betty?
2: Because they're morons. The same reason they defend the Menendez brothers. The same reason they defend George Floyd. The same reason they defend all these idiots.
0: And I think that people get confused with the... emotionally explain this.
2: Like they were killed in their bed. Oh, I brought a gun in there. I didn't intend to kill them. Well, what did you intend to do? Scare them? You shot them. They were in their bed.
1: Look,
2: you're a
1: moron. I'm not saying she should have walked away free. All I'm saying is I don't think the whole case was taken into effect in her sentencing.
2: I know. She should have got more time.
0: I actually wonder, Judge, that if people were going to be held accountable that were creating that divorce warfare, would these cases ever happen?
1: Probably not. I think you're right. I think if the whole thing was documented the way it should have been, I think if she was properly represented, had advocates with her like she should have had to point her in the right direction, and it was all brought before a judge, and it was all documented, I don't think this would have gone this way. I think you're
0: right. Okay. So I want to talk about the trial, because this became one of the most talked about murder trials of its time. The first trial, as you said, Judge, in the timeline, it ended in a mistrial because jurors were really divided.
1: Right.
0: Some believe that Betty was emotionally dysfunctional and she just snapped because of the years of torment. Right. And then others believed that the murders were clearly intentional and planned. At the second trial in 1991, prosecutors focused heavily on the premeditation. They said that Betty brought the gun and she entered the home secretly. She used the key from her daughter and then she went directly upstairs. She obviously had plenty of time to think about this.
1: Right.
0: What was she doing? And she was on a mission. I gotta say, she looked rather proud and smug. Like you said, she felt free and she looked kind of proud. I mean, the defense argued that Betty was psychologically broken after many years of emotional abuse and humiliation and manipulation, and she was convicted on the two counts finally in the second trial of second-degree murder. So, Judge, why explain to us first why second degree and not first?
1: Well, there was because the way second-degree murder was explained to the jury, as we came to find out after the trial, the jury thought that meant under emotional distress and that it was a manslaughter charge. That's what they thought second-degree murder was, but
0: it
1: wasn't.
0: They didn't get the jury instructions.
1: They didn't understand it.
0: I got it. I got to say, without some judges don't really thoroughly go through it, or maybe I just don't see that when I'm watching Law and Crime Network, but some judges thoroughly go through it and you really understand what it is, but it isn't easy for a layman to figure out charges are.
1: It would have been an appealable issue. Frankly, if I was defending Betty, I would have gone with the temporary insanity plea.
0: Right.
1: I would have said that she wasn't in her right mind when she went in there. She clearly was damaged beyond repair, and that she didn't know the difference at that time between right and wrong. So that's the tact I would have taken if I was defending her. But
0: so mental and emotional abuse, does it ever legally reduce the culpability
1: absolutely.
0: In a murder case?
1: Didn't you ever hear the Twinkie defense?
0: No,
1: the woman said that the sugar in the Twinkies caused her to go temporarily insane, and she lost her mind when she shot at her husband. So yeah,
0: did she get convicted?
1: I believe she did.
2: Of course she did, because it's a defense. and by the way, you would have used that if you were a prosecutor, a defense attorney. If I was the prosecutor on that, then I would have argued back, well, it's not temporary insanity because she drove to the house. She got the gun. She drove to the house. She snuck in. Mm. She went up to the bedroom.
0: Yeah,
2: There's a lot of time in that place. You're not temporarily insanity. You're just that crazy ex-wife that you were before you got divorced when you were the crazy wife.
1: All I'm saying is that's the tact I would have tried.
0: Right. You were putting our defense attorney hat on. I wouldn't want to be a defense attorney, but I got to talk about something really important here. And it's something we often touch upon during the night court and the saddest part of the story. And that's the children. I mean, imagine growing up inside of this emotional war zone, growing up with all of this stuff going on. And many of Betty's children, a

0: this was an issue because of what she had been through, what she was put through. So I think, I don't know how many probation hearings she had, if she had any, but if I'm sure she did somewhere along the line.
1: I'm asking Uncle Google now why you speak.
2: She would have been a danger to the next man she married.
0: Well, if he abused her the way this one did, perhaps.
2: But we don't know that. That's all hearsay. You weren't there.
0: Well, all of this is hearsay. Jack, none of us were there through any of it. We got this information from the trial, obviously, the testimony.
1: It said that she had difficulty with the appeals to overturn a conviction because she brought the loaded revolver. That's exactly what the prosecutors successfully argued.
0: Right.
1: She entered the house intentionally, and she used the key from her daughter, and she walked upstairs directly into the bedroom. So the appeals courts generally do not retry the facts of the case, and they looked at the major, they look for legal errors, I suppose, improper jury, like we spoke about in the Alex murder case. So improper jury instructions, as you said, would have been to do it. But they look specifically at what the prosecution said, and the appellate courts ultimately found that Betty received a fair trial. Mm-hmm. As for probation, once the jury convicted her of second-degree murder involving two victims, probation realistically was never going to happen. Yeah. The court viewed this as a double homicide with deliberate actions beforehand. So Betty's defense absolutely tried to argue diminished capacity and emotional breakdown and provocation. And frankly, that argument may be part of why the jury stopped short of the first degree murder. But emotional pain alone is not a legal defense to murder.
2: That's what I said. You can't justify it. If she was being beat and she shot him, they would justify that as standing your ground, self-defense.
1: And the law allows jurors to consider emotional disturbance when deciding intent and degree of the murder, but not as justification for killing sleeping victims in their bed.
2: Right. Exactly. And that's why if I was the prosecutor, I would have won.
1: And Judge, I think that's probably that exact divide really still exists today, obviously.
0: I think it does.
2: I have a question. You guys might know this. I don't. How long after they were divorced did she murder them?
1: It wasn't too long after. No, it was still going on. And he did, she wasn't even there at the final, declaration of the divorce. She decided to miss that day because she thought
0: it was a bifurcated divorce. Mm-hmm. So she wasn't there when the divorce was finalized, but she was there during the, community property discussion in the custody hearing.
1: Right.
0: And that decision when it came down, she was there for that. And that's ultimately what broke her.
2: And not to mention her past actions, besides that, like, you know, driving into the house, it's kind of crazy. Like, you start bringing that up at trial, you're going to be like, oh yeah, she's nuts.
1: But Betty became very famous from prison. She gave interviews and she even went on Oprah. There were movies made about the case. I looked up this case and watched lots of Betty Broderick YouTube videos to prepare for this show. And there's a new video, like weekly, monthly, and yearly, about Betty and this case. It's phenomenal.
0: Well, you know what? Let's hope there are lessons to be learned by all women out there who find themselves in an abusive situation, in a gaslight situation. There is help to be had. There were a couple of places that Betty looked for help. She did find a woman's organization called HALT at the time. And there were a couple of women who befriended her and who tried to help her, but she refused, saying that there wasn't anybody who was going to be able to go against her husband.
1: So, Judge, parole boards repeatedly denied her release, and they cited that they believed that she lacked remorse. Here's where I have a problem with it. You go into the courtroom, you try your case, you battle that you were justified to do it, and then as soon as you're convicted, even before sentencing, and I just watched the sentencing of Corey Richens yesterday, the public, the jury, they all want you to turn around on a dime and say, well, now I'm no longer saying that I was justified and I'm a victim in this or I didn't do it, but I am sorry and I'm remorseful and almost admitting to it. It doesn't make sense to me, that whole thing.
0: No, but that's what people look for. It's sad, but that's what people look for.
1: That's not right. Like, that's a liar.
0: It is a liar.
1: If you said that you were not guilty, and, like, to me, they want you to change that, and the parole boards want you to say, I did it, and I'm sorry. How do you say that? How do you say that because you were convicted, you just go against that what you were saying the whole time, and that's what's expected?
2: I was, even if you show remorse, you blew trial.

0: you're gonna likely get the max sentence anyway. It's not gonna do anything for you except make you look pathetic on TV, and the media companies are gonna get some, you know,
1: Oh, the media companies really did a lot, and it's just amazing to me how important remorse is during those parole hearings. I don't think that Betty ever truly accepted any responsibility. Is that correct, Judge?
2: That's the way I read it too, yes. Yeah.
1: Can somebody be both victimized and guilty at the same time? I mean, let's think about that for a minute. I mean, it's a big question. And maybe that's why this case still grips people all of these years later, because there are really no easy answers. Clearly, Betty Broderick was emotionally unraveled, but she also murdered two people. And Dan may have emotionally humiliated Betty, but Betty became very dangerous. And Linda, she may have participated in cruelty, but she also lost her life. And maybe that's the hardest question of all. At what point does emotional destruction become as dangerous as physical violence? A crazy case.
0: Well, I mean, look, emotional destruction happens all the time. We see with the school shooters, right? Like, they're bullied, they're emotionally, it doesn't justify their actions. You can't shoot up a school because you're emotionally bullied, just like you can't go kill your ex-husband and his new wife.
1: Many people will always view her as a calculating killer, and some people will always see Betty as a victim who just snapped. But no matter where people land, this case forces us to confront the difficult discussion and questions about power, emotional abuse, obsession, accountability, and how quickly relationships can turn into very dangerous situations when rage completely takes over. So I want to thank my two incredible co-hosts, Judge Janine and also Jeopardy Jack, for always bringing the public and psychological side and antagonistic side. And thank you all to our listeners for joining us today on the Night Court. I'm Corinne Murphy, and we'll see you next time.
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9: For 103.9 LI News Radio, I'm Jay Oliver. Officials said it was human error that caused thousands of gallons of wastewater to overflow in the Reynolds Channel in Long Beach. The Department of Environmental Conservation reported 30,000 gallons of wastewater overflowed from the Long Beach City Treatment Facility on Sunday morning. Water got into the storm drain system, and it left a dark-colored, thick sludge. That in the Reynolds Channel. Plant operator reportedly failed to close a valve that caused the tank to overflow for 15 minutes. The DEC says there is no environmental threat. Suffolk Police now charging a West Islip woman for embezzling nearly $400,000 from her employer. Patricia Sparby now accused of writing herself checks. Almost she worked as a bookkeeper for R&J Display Inc. in West Babylon. Those checks to the tune of $385,000 were cashed over the course of 5 years, according to investigators. Sparby is now charged with grand larceny. For 1039 LI News Radio, I'm Jay Oliver. Today's news update brought to you by the Town of Islip Industrial Development Agency, where Long Island gets down to business.
10: ABC News, I'm Chuck Sievertson. The Justice Department has announced charges including murder against ex-Cuban dictator Raul Castro and several others. This related to a relief plane's shoot down in the 1990s that killed three American pilots. ABC News Chief Justice Correspondent Pierre Thomas.
11: The order was given to shoot those planes out of the sky, killing those people. The government said it had evidence that Raul Castro was directly involved in that chain of command.
10: Two police officers who defended the Capitol in the January 6, 2021 attack by the Trump supporters are suing to stop the creation of the nearly $2 billion Trump fund that could potentially compensate rioters from that day. Lawyers for former FBI Director James Comey asking to delay his criminal trial scheduled for July 15th by at least 3 months, prosecutors not opposing it, accused of threatening to kill President Trump by posting a photo of seashells arranged in the numbers 8647. This is ABC News.
12: From the LI News Radio Weather Center. As we're in the evening, we'll have showers likely, possibly a thunderstorm, mostly cloudy skies and a low around 59. For Thursday, rain likely, mainly in the morning, then mostly cloudy skies and a high near 72. Thursday night, mostly cloudy skies, overnight low around 52. Friday, partly sunny skies and a high near 70. Friday night, chance of showers after midnight, cloudy skies and a low around 51. For Saturday, rain likely, cloudy skies and 66. From the LI News Weather Center, I'm Chris Keith.
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7: Beach, Western civilization, and delivering common sense for the American people. 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
8: All right, here on Wednesday, May the 20th, we'll give you a quick check of the headlines, and we told you about this at the top of the show. Acting Attorney General Todd Blanche has announced that a federal grand jury in South Florida has indicted former Cuban President Raul Castro in an attempt to hold him accountable for the 1996 killing of 4 people, 3 of them Americans. Here's some of that announcement from AG Blanche in Cut 24.
9: My message today is clear. The United States and President Trump does not and will not forget its citizens.
8: Castro faces charges of murder, conspiracy to kill U.S. nationals, and destruction of aircraft. Unsealing this indictment today was significant. It is Cuban Independence Day. Marks the anniversary of the establishment of the Republic of Cuba after the end of U.S. occupation in 1902. Also, this just into the show, the U.S. House of Representatives has just passed a Trump-backed bill to block large institutional investors from buying up single-family homes. The 21st Century Road to Housing Act now goes to the Senate and then to Trump if it passes for final signature. It aims to boost home ownership and affordability. Speaking of the Senate, joining us this hour to top the show, Senator Dave McCormick of the great Commonwealth of Pennsylvania. Senator, welcome into the Scott Jennings Show.
10: Hey, Scott. Thanks for having me.
8: What do you think is going to happen to that housing bill, by the way? I see it just passed the House here. Does it stand a good chance in the Senate?
10: I really does. We passed our own version. I think we'll go to conference here. There's some differences between the two bills, but here's the good news. I think Republicans in the House and the Senate and the president all agree we got to do something on housing. It was up by 11% last year in Pennsylvania. And the problem is supply. There's just not enough supply. We got to make it much easier to build new supply or refurbish existing home stock. And both bills seek to do that. And I think we'll get a good bill that's – and they both have bipartisan support, by the way. There's good bipartisan support in the House and the Senate led by Republicans. So pretty optimistic the president will get to sign this in the coming month or two. And it'll be a good thing to talk about as we get on the campaign trail and talk about all the good things that this administration has done for working families across Pennsylvania and the country. This will be another good example.
8: Senator, I want to talk to you about this issue that I think is roiling politics at the federal, state, and even local level right now, and that is AI and data centers. I think we're seeing this issue injected into a lot of campaigns. There's a lot of opinions out there. People, right now, frankly, anti-AI politics, anti-data center politics, that's working for some people in some campaigns. I know that you have a lot of opinions and thoughts on this about how we should be thinking about this as a country, as a national strategy. So let's start there. What's your opinion right now about the local backlash on these data centers and other conversations around AI?
10: Well, I think you got to start with the fact that the AI revolution is like the weather. You can't be for it or against it. It just is. This is happening at a breakneck speed, and we're in a fight for leadership in AI with China, and it's going to change everything. It's going to change the nature of society, nature of work, nature of national security. And so America needs to be the AI leader. We can't let China really have that status. They will be the superpower, not us. So that's the starting point. You can't say AI revolution without saying energy revolution, because you need so much power to support the compute. And that's why Pennsylvania has been such a leader, where all these investors want to come to Pennsylvania because we've got so much power. And that's the starting point. And so I think the role of government is to not stop that innovation, but to put guardrails on it to make sure that we mitigate the risk and make sure all Americans benefit from this amazing change in technology. Now, for data centers, no senator is going to go to Pike County or Clearfield County in Pennsylvania and say, you need a data center. These decisions are going to have to be made by local authorities, township supervisors, county commissioners. But I do think they're economic engines. They deliver thousands of jobs to build the data centers and hundreds of jobs to man them, hundreds of logistics jobs, hotels, restaurants. So they are big economic drivers, but they need to be part of a deal. There's a covenant that needs to happen, and the president's spoken about this. When these data centers come to town, they need to bring more energy than they use, so they should lower energy prices, not raise them. They need to have water recycled, so it's a closed-loop system. They need to make commitments on what they're going to bring to the tax base. They need to promise to use local workers. I think if that covenant's in place, that most communities are going to opt in. But there's a lot of disinformation, a lot of lies out there about it. And frankly, the Chinese are behind a lot of it, Scott. So we're going to have to educate people. They're going to have to make their own choices. But I think this is going to be good on balance for Pennsylvania and the country.
8: I agree with you. There's a lot of misinformation out there. I also agree with you that some of it is foreign in nature. But obviously a conversation needs to occur right now with local leaders and, frankly, just people who live in hometowns across the country about the possible benefits of this. Where does that conversation need to come from? Does it come from people like you, from political leaders? Does it need to come from the technology companies? Sort of who's responsible, you think, for resetting this conversation and trying to dispel some of the misinformation that's out there?
10: Well, I think all of the above. I think the president's done a good job of resetting with the idea that all the big hyperscalers committed to bringing more energy than they're going to use and a rate guarantee that they're not going to drive up rates. I think I have a role in that. I think local officials need to get educated. That we have an effort in Pennsylvania where we're taking a lot of folks, county commissioners, town supervisors down to Loudoun County in Virginia where there's been a lot of data centers and let them ask their questions. And then finally, I think the hyperscalers, the big tech firms, they need to do a better job of explaining what they're doing and what the terms of the deal are. You know, they're spending tens of billions of dollars, hundreds of billions of dollars across the country. And the most important thing for them is speed, getting these data centers in the ground. They got to recognize that they're going to have to spend the time making sure the local officials really understand the pros as well as the cons. This is a lot like fracking in Pennsylvania 15 years ago, Scott, where there was a huge uproar, the environmental activists, a lot of misinformation. And now 15 years later that all the facts are out there, people generally embrace fracking. In fact, I think if Kamala Harris and Bob Casey could have said the word fracking in Pennsylvania, it might have been a different outcome. I think Trump and I won in part because the world had moved on fracking and they were still stuck in the past. I think that's what will happen with data centers, but we're going to have to make sure people are educated.
8: Speaking of energy issues in Pennsylvania, you recently introduced legislation on permitting reform to make it easier for Pennsylvania and everybody in America to build energy infrastructure. so that we don't fall behind. Tell us about this bill. What specifically would it do? Why is it necessary right now?
10: Well, just going back to that point I was making about China, I mean, energy security is national security. So the fact that China is so dependent on the Strait of Hormuz and America is not, and America is a net energy exporter and growing all the time, is a huge source of power and national security for us. And that energy dominance agenda has been great for Pennsylvania. We're the fourth largest natural gas reserves in the world. If we were a country, we'd be number four. And we're the second largest energy producer in America. So this is a big deal for Pennsylvania. And there's all sorts of great things happening, all sorts of projects. But they're moving so slow, Scott, because of permitting. It takes about 5.5 to 6 years on average to get a permit for an energy project. It took 3.5 years to win World War II. I mean, this is absurd. And so we need to streamline that process. What's happened is the environmental activists have hijacked the existing laws. The laws had a good intention, the Clean Water Act, NEPA. They were designed to make sure that in these projects we don't compromise the environment. But what's happened is the environmental activists have used this as a way to draw out over a long time the litigation, kill the projects, because investors can't wait for 10 years or they can't live with the uncertainty. So my bill does three things. It first constrains the amount of time, restricts the amount of time for review to a year. You get the environmental review within a year. Second, once something's approved, it's done. It can't be relitigated down the road. And third, if you're going to disapprove a project, there's got to be a written justification for why. Those three simple common sense things will change energy infrastructure and the economy in America. There's about $1.5 trillion sitting on the sidelines waiting to be invested, but it can't get through the permitting process. So I tell President Trump and anybody else who will listen, this isn't about energy projects or energy policy alone. This is about economic policy. It's the biggest thing we could do to stimulate growth and create jobs for America.
8: Got about 10 seconds. Any hope of getting Democrats on board with permitting reform in the Senate this year?
10: We got a couple already. You know, I think there's a real shot. I don't know if it's coin toss, but I think there's a possibility here. I think everybody knows we need to have energy dominance, and President Trump's led the way. I think there's a real shot.
8: Senator Dave McCormick of the Commonwealth of Pennsylvania, thanks for your time today. Glad to have you.
10: Yes, sir. Thanks for having me.
8: All right, we'll take a break when we come back. Boy, the view, they were off the rails yesterday. You don't want to miss this here on the Scott Jennings Show.
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19: Fighting the left with the best weapon we have, common sense. 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
8: All right, it's Wednesday, May the 20th. I watch these things so you don't have to. The View. Oh, The View. So yesterday they had an epic meltdown. They got to talking about the Trump RX initiative. This is the president's initiative to lower prescription drug costs, which, by the way, has been wildly successful. There are like 600 drugs that are now cheaper thanks to this Trump RX initiative. The president had an event this week with billionaire Mark Cuban. Now, Mark Cuban, you know him from Shark Tank and other ventures. He has been one of the president's most outspoken critics. He campaigned for Kamala Harris. This is not a friend of Donald Trump. He comes to the White House stage and stands with Trump on Monday, talking about TrumpRx.gov and singing the praises of the President of the United States and all the partners that have gone in on this, like Amazon, GoodRx, Mark Cuban's outfit. I mean, so you have Trump and Cuban now in business together, of the government and Cuban, all because Trump had an idea to make drugs cheaper, which politicians always say they're going to do. Nobody ever does it. Trump does it. And somebody noticed Mark Cuban. Actually, let's hear from Mark Cuban. Cut 25.
20: I think other than you, I've been the biggest proponent of TrumpRx.com. And the reason for that is Republicans want cheaper drugs, independents want cheaper drugs, Democrats want cheaper drugs, and together I think we're going to do something special.
8: Okay, Mark Cuban. Don't take it from a Republican. Take it from a Democrat, Mark Cuban. Well, this happened, and then the hens over at The View got a hold of it. Here's the first one, Joy Behar, cut number 20.
15: You lie down with dogs, you wake up with fleas.
21: Correct.
15: All right, the
21: Cumberland. Correct.
15: And you know, I like Mark Cuban. I've always liked him, but this is a mistake. And once Trump puts his name on prescriptions, we're all going to die, okay?
21: Yeah.
15: He put his name on the Trump shuttle, the Trump vodka, the Trump university, the Trump hotel.
21: Trump states,
15: and my
21: too.
15: Favorite, the casinos, they all went bankrupt.
21: Yeah.
15: The drugs do not go there,
21: the drugs
15: Mark.
21: Don't actually have his name. They're existing drugs.
15: Whatever.
21: At the marketplace.
15: If he's involved with it.
8: Okay, I want you to think about what you just heard. Joy Behar just told all of their viewers, millions of people, do not get prescription drugs or you will die. She told them, if you get a prescription drug through Trump RX, you will die. Think about the gross irresponsibility of that. You have a sick person out there having trouble affording medication. They go on Trump RX. They say, oh, I can save maybe 90%. But Joy Behar told me, I'll die if I take it. Completely irresponsible garbage. Now, Alyssa Farah Griffin, who's my colleague on CNN, we're on together often, she actually, no fan of Trump these days, but she actually came to the president's defense. She was using treatments for IVF. That's how she had her baby recently. And she said it was like 90% cheaper. Listen to Alyssa. Try to set the record straight and cut 21.
22: A medication that I had to take for IVF is a tenth of the price on Trump RX. I don't, whatever, it's tacky that his name is on it. Mark Cuban has dedicated his life to bringing down prescription drug costs. The average family, one-third of Americans, cut back on essential foods and utilities to be able to cover their prescription drug costs. You're not going to convince me that just because Trump's involved, we should be like, screw it, don't bring down prescription drug costs.
15: If he's
22: going
15: to make a profit out
22: Correct.
15: Of it, don't take it.
8: So don't take it. Again, the advice, don't take it. Actually, what I think is going on is that these morons, Alyssa excluded, because she's clearly on top of it here, but the rest of these morons do so little research and show prep that they hear Donald Trump's name and they go out there and they just say the most inflammatory, irresponsible thing they can think of without thinking through the consequences. And of course, ABC allows them to do it. Good on Alyssa, by the way, for trying to set the record straight. She knows how irresponsible this is. Not to be outdone, though, here's Sunny Hostin. She showed up with her take, cut 22.
23: He is a failed businessman, and if you heard what he said, we both want to make people wealthy. He didn't say
22: so
23: healthy.
22: I should pay 10
23: said,
22: times more
23: he
22: for
23: said
22: my
23: wealthy,
22: medication.
23: Which means to me that there's something in it for him. This is not a well-intentioned
22: the president.
8: Again, another person advising the viewership not to get prescription drugs from a government clearinghouse that's working with drug companies to make prescription drugs cheaper. Trump is not making the drugs. Trump does not own the drugs. This is not a Trump organization venture. This is the federal government brokering a solution with private companies that make and provide the drugs to make them cheaper for you. And what did The View tell you? You're gonna die. Don't take it. This is a scam. How many millions of people are gonna follow their crazy advice and pay more than they should or be sicker than they should? Crazy. Take a break. More to come with Josh Krauscher when we come back here on the Scott Jennings Show. I wasn't expecting it, but once you see who built the modern education system, everything clicks. Death of Recess. It comes from Angel Studios. It's not really about recess. It's about control. This documentary exposes how the classroom didn't just evolve. It was intentionally designed, standardized, and centralized. Powerful institutions shaped it, and now they protect it. Billions of dollars flow through education organizations while test scores collapse. Parents were pushed out. Bureaucracies grew stronger, and kids lost freedom. This film examines how controversial gender ideology entered classrooms, all while families are told to stay quiet. Institutions protect themselves, not the children. This system didn't fail by accident. It calcified, and if we don't challenge it, it will not change. That's why independent platforms matter. Angel Studios is willing to distribute stories that mainstream outlets won't touch. Watch it for yourself, then decide. 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
1: For 103.9 LI News Radio, I'm Jay Oliver. Officials said it was human error that caused thousands of gallons of wastewater to overflow in the Reynolds Channel in Long Beach. The Department of Environmental Conservation reported 30,000 gallons of wastewater overflowed from the Long Beach City Treatment Facility on Sunday morning. Water got into the storm drain system, and it left a dark-colored thick sludge. That in the Reynolds Channel. Plant operator reportedly failed to close a valve that caused the tank to overflow for 15 minutes. The DEC says there is no environmental threat. Suffolk police now charging a West Islip woman for embezzling nearly $400,000 from her employer. Patricia Sparby now accused of writing herself checks. Almost she worked as a bookkeeper for R&J Display Inc. in West Babylon. Those checks, to the tune of $385,000, were cashed over the course of 5 years, according to investigators. Sparby is now charged with grand larceny. For 103.9 LI News Radio, I'm Jay Oliver. Today's news update brought to you by the Town of Islip Industrial Development Agency, where Long Island gets down to business.
2: ABC News, I'm Chuck Sievertson. The Justice Department has announced charges including murder against ex-Cuban dictator Raul Castro and several others. This related to a relief plane's shootdown in the 1990s that killed three American pilots. ABC News Chief Justice Correspondent Pierre Thomas.
3: The order was given to shoot those planes out of the sky, killing those people. The government says it has evidence that Raul Castro was directly involved in that chain of command.
2: Two police officers who defended the Capitol in the January 6, 2021 attack by the Trump supporters are suing to stop the creation of the nearly $2 billion Trump fund that could potentially compensate rioters from that day. Lawyers for former FBI Director James Comey asking to delay his criminal trial scheduled for July 15th by at least 3 months, prosecutors not opposing it, accused of threatening to kill President Trump by posting a photo of seashells arranged in the numbers 8647. This is ABC News.
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8: All right, in about 60 seconds, we hear from a common sense journalist named Josh Krauschauer. He's the editor of Jewish Insider, one of the smartest political analysts in Washington. We'll break down the primaries from last night and other politics. 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Scott Jennings here on Salem, Common Sense for the American People. We've been discussing last night's primary elections, and to break it down, the editor of Jewish Insider is Josh Krauschauer, joining us here live on the show. Josh, thanks for coming in from your famous Florida room there in Northern Virginia. We appreciate you always making time for us. I guess I want to start here where I actually am, literally here in Kentucky. The 4th Congressional District saw Thomas Massie fall to Ed Gallrein. Josh, there were a lot of undercurrents of anti-Semitism in the Massie operation, and it came out last night on the stage at the very end in full. I'm going to play this for you, Josh, and we'll get your comment. Here's Thomas Massie last night in conceding defeat, cut number 5.
4: I would have come out sooner, but I had to call my opponent and concede, and it took a while to find Ed Gallrein in Tel Aviv. I did get the call through, though. I have called and conceded the race. We've been honorable the whole time, and we're going to stay that way.
8: Josh, amazing to me that someone would say something so blatantly anti-Semitic and then 10 seconds later refer to themselves as honorable. What'd you make of it?
6: Yeah. Well, Scott, first I appreciate the comments you made on CNN last night, calling it out, calling balls and strikes as you see it, as you know. The record of the congressman in the district you live in, I mean, that's something that's been part and parcel of the congressman's playbook, especially in the last several weeks of the campaign. But it goes beyond that in terms of his voting record and his rhetoric when talking about Jews and pro-Israel supporters in his district, which includes so many of his constituents. But this was not a race predominantly about Middle East policy. It was a race about the congressman running afoul of President Trump and the fact that he would not be in the situation that he was in because he voted against, he voted and condemned the big reconciliation bill, the big, beautiful bill that he was one of the few Republicans to oppose back last year. And I think the fuel was poured onto the fire between Trump and Massie when Massie worked with Democrats to do a very unlibertarian thing in working with Democrats to release every single one of the documents from the Department of Justice's Epstein files without doing any kind of due process or checking if you're going to be defaming yep. people who have nothing to do with Jeffrey Epstein. That's not something that you would associate with a libertarian move, but it seemed that it was done out of spite to punish or to oppose Donald Trump. So those two things really got under the president's skin. And then, you know, on foreign policy, he was a vocal critic, and he always has been an isolationist, but he was a vocal critic of the president's foreign policy, his decision to strike Iran's nuclear facilities last year, and the decision to go to war against Iran earlier this year. So the reality was Massey ran so afoul on so many critical issues of where the president was, and that alienated the base, the Republican base in Kentucky's 4th district. And it was not even a close race, Scott. I mean, this is a race that he lost by 10 points. You don't see – I mean, usually incumbents, even when they lose by a few points because they have, you know, support. They have credibility with their constituents. He lost by 10 points against a new challenger in El Galrine. So this was not a close race. It was a decisive defeat. And, yes, there was a lot of – certainly a lot of Trump supporters that were worried about his record. And there were a lot of other constituents that thought that he had lost his way as he spent more time in Washington.
8: Yeah, most of the ad traffic down here really was about a couple of issues. You mentioned them, one of them, and that is last summer on the Big Beautiful Bill, this was the president's domestic policy agenda. Okay, he got elected president, and he said, I'm putting my whole domestic policy agenda here in the Working Families Tax Cut Bill, the Big Beautiful Bill. And Massey voted against it, so he became an apostate on tax cuts. As a Republican, he can't do that. On top of that, he has opposed some of Trump's border security, border wall stuff. Then on top of that, yes, he has long been an isolationist, but it seemed to Republicans in the 4th District that he was subverting the commander-in-chief at a time when they supported what Donald Trump was doing against Iran. On the Epstein business, you know, it's one thing to say you want transparency, and it's one thing to say I want to root out anybody who did wrong. But what Massey was doing was going out and standing almost every day with Ro Khanna, a very liberal Democrat, and making it seem as though Donald Trump was implicated in the Epstein files. He was working with Democrats to make people believe, to further the narrative, that somehow Donald Trump himself had engaged in some wrongdoing. There's not a shred of evidence of that. And so anyway, you add all this stuff up, and I think Republicans in the district, frankly, just had enough of it. And when Trump comes in and says, I've had enough of it, and this guy will be an acceptable replacement. That's all you really needed here, and I think that's why the margin got so wide.
6: Yeah, look at the performance of Trump-endorsed candidates in Republican primaries this month. I mean, Bill Cassidy finished in third place in the Louisiana Senate primary just a week ago. The Indiana state senators who decided they didn't want to go ahead with redistricting, five out of the seven in these contested primaries lost that they didn't have President Trump's endorsement. It's very hard to, I mean, I think if they go back really to 2022 in the Georgia gubernatorial race, the Secretary of State race, where Trump was not successful in a really heated Republican primary. His endorsement, he's got about a 99% track record of getting his preferred candidates over the finish line in Republican primaries. So look, Massey just was poking the bear by opposing Trump on so many things, and ultimately that was too much to bear for his standing in the district.
8: You know what's kind of interesting here in Kentucky is that when Donald Trump got reelected, I think most people would have told you, oh, it's going to be Mitch McConnell who's a thorn in the side of Donald Trump. That has not been the case, other than his trouble with a couple of Trump noms early on, a couple of cabinet appointments. McConnell's pretty much been right there for Trump and helping him get his legislation passed. The real thorns have been Massey and, in many cases, Rand Paul, who backed Massey in this primary. A lot of people down here saw it as a proxy war, Trump versus Paul. And if you've looked at any polling in Kentucky, and I've looked at a bunch of it over the last 10 years, the two most popular Republicans in the state have been Trump and Rand Paul. They went head-to-head on this thing, and Rand himself will be on the ballot for re-election if he runs for re-election for the Senate in 2028. I wonder what the Trump people are thinking about the Rand Paul re-election coming around in the next cycle.
6: Yeah, there's a divide between that very ideological libertarianism that Rand Paul represents and anti-war view that he shares with Massey and where Trump is. That they don't agree, I think, on a lot of political issues. I will say, Scott, and you may have a better sense of it being in Kentucky, but Rand Paul is a little politically smarter about how he handles his disagreements with the president. Tariffs was a big disconnect.
8: No question. Much smarter than Massey.
6: And the senator.
8: No question.
6: But Massey was a jerk on social media and his public comments. He really just picked off a whole lot of people that he otherwise wouldn't need to annoy. And he did that with the Jewish community in the very end of the campaign, where he would name check Jewish donors as the cause of all of his problem. I mean, that's where the anti-Semitism and the ugliness came in at the end. But it was overall his handling of disagreements with other people who, yeah. I thought he was, you know, a good public servant, but ultimately couldn't handle disagreement very well. And that's what Trump ended up breaking with him because of that. But he was a jerk to a whole lot of other Republicans in a way that even someone like Rand Paul is much more diplomatic about their disagreements.
8: Josh Krauschauer from Jewish Insider is our guest. Josh, I got about a minute left. Actually, I want to zoom over to Texas. The other dramatic news yesterday was Trump getting engaged for Ken Paxton, choosing him in this runoff, which comes up next Tuesday, over the incumbent Senator John Cornyn. It seems to me this will likely seal Cornyn's fate. Were you surprised that Trump swung into action here at the end?
6: A little bit, just because he hadn't gotten involved earlier. I know there's been a lot of reporting about how he made his decision. I think it was him looking at polls that showed Paxton looking like the favorite to win anyway.
8: I do too. And
6: he wanted to jump on the bandwagon and get a W on his column. I think that's the Occam's razor, the obvious reason. I don't think there's any real personal issues with the president and Senator Cornyn. He's been a pretty loyal supporter of his, even when they've had disagreements. I do think for the Republican Party writ large, though, boy, this is a guy in Paxton who has a lot of ethical problems, a lot of, personal issues, and, the polling in Texas is competitive in a Paxton, matchup against the Democrat James Tallarico. So, the last thing the Republicans want to do is pour tens of millions of dollars in a red state like Texas. But if Paxton is the nominee, I expect there to be a lot of money that may have gone to other more important states going into Texas to make sure Paxton can get over the finish line.
8: That voice you're hearing today, Josh Krauschauer. He's the editor-in-chief of Jewish Insider, one of the sharpest political analysts in Washington, D.C. I highly recommend you read his newsletter and his publication. If you want the real scoop on politics, listen to people like Josh Krauschauer. Josh, thanks for joining us today. We have to take a break here on the Scott Jennings Show. When we come back, are teachers unions spending more money on non-educational matters than educational issues? 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A new report says that. We'll talk about it next.
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0: left. And now a new report examined by the Free Press shows national teachers unions have spent massive amounts of money influencing elections, backing Democratic candidates, and advancing ideological causes. Joining us now, Franny Block, reporter for the Free Press. Her latest article is headlined, How Teachers Unions Became Political Big Spenders. Franny, your first appearance on the Scott Jennings Show. We're glad to have you. This report paints a pretty alarming picture. Tell us what you found.
1: So this report that I did is actually built off of a lot of research by a group called the Network Contagion Research Institute. And what they found is that teachers unions are actually spending, in many cases, more money on politics than they are in actually advocating for the rank and file, for the teachers who are paying dues every month to be a part of this union that's supposed to be advocating for them. So I'll give you an example of that. The National Education Association, they have a $450 million budget, and they spend just 10% of that on actually representing the rank and file and advocating for their members. And I've spoken to many teachers actually over the past few years, and many union members, even in different unions, who've expressed frustration that unions by and large are spending so much money on politics that the actual members feel like they're being left behind.
0: Yeah, it seems to me that these organizations, I mean, you look at some of the races they get involved in, they have nothing to do with education. You look at some of the ballot initiatives they get involved in, nothing to do with education. You look at some of the things they do internally. I was just reading the other day in the New York Post about Randy Weingarten, who's the head of the American Federation of Teachers. I mean, she tapped hundreds of thousands of dollars in union resources to help write her book, which she then made a bunch of money off of. None of this has anything to do with making test scores better, helping your kid learn how to read, and so on and so forth. Yet, in a lot of places, teachers are forced to pay into this. Do you sense that among rank-and-file teachers there's a growing unease with all of this, or have they just sort of accepted it as part of their life?
1: It's hard to say by and large. You know, there's over, I think, 3 million members in both the NEA and the AFT. It actually might even be 4 million. And so it's hard to say by and large how the rank and file are feeling. But I will say in many individual cases, I've had many teachers reach out to me and express frustration, particularly around the annual meetings that these unions will have. With the NEA, for example, during their annual meeting, they had many discussions and spent so much time debating whether or not to pass resolutions condemning Israel for its war against Hamas, rather than on whether or not, you know, how they can best protect teachers in the classroom, improve scores, all of that stuff that, again, as you said, that is their mandate at the end of the day. And the sad reality is that the conditions for many teachers around the country are actually getting worse. The average teacher salary in the United States is declining, not just declining because of inflation, actually declining. And so many teachers, I think, are frustrated by that.
0: Yeah, conservatives have argued for years that teachers' unions are just sort of laundering for liberal activism. That's all they really do. They get involved in things like gender ideology, DEI, immigration politics. Do you think this report validates those concerns that, frankly, conservatives have been bringing up for years? They're often poo-pooed in the mainstream media, but now it seems like they were right.
1: Well, there's definitely a lot of evidence that the money that these unions are putting towards politics, the vast, vast majority of it is going towards Democratic candidates. So it's clearly favoring one party over the other. NCRI, the organization that conducted this study, they found that it was about 90% were going towards Democratic candidates. So I do think at the very least, it's raising the question of if unions are going to be engaging in the political process, and spending so much money favoring one party, you know, are the rank and file members also on board with that? And we don't know. And I'll add that I previously did a report for the Free Press about the United Auto Workers, who were expressing frustration over the fact that the kind of national union was bringing in members like the Columbia graduate students into the rank and file, who had very different motivations, very different political ideas than the auto workers who were working at the Stellantis plant in Detroit, Michigan. So there's definitely a tension within unions in this country, particularly when it comes to the members who are supposed to be served feeling like they are actually being represented.
0: Her name is Franny Block, and if you're watching on the Salem News Channel or on any of our video products, you can scan the QR code that is on your screen right now, and you can read Franny's latest report on all of this political activism going on in our national teachers unions. Franny, great job. Thanks for being here. We'll have you back.

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6: 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Good afternoon. 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I'm your host, Neil Himmelstein. I'm here every Friday at 3 o'clock. If you miss an episode, you can always catch me on Spotify, catch me on Apple. If you're out of the area, you can live stream me. And you can always go to themainstreetcode.com and find past episodes. And when we talk about our code, we talk about choice, organization, direction, and education. And we work with hundreds of advisors across the United States, including attorneys and CPAs and other professionals with regards to life insurance, annuities, disability, long-term care, and life settlements. And we're completely independent. We represent 30 different insurance companies, and we

0: 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And today we have a very special guest, Jackie Cara. Hi, Jackie. Say hello.
1: Hi, Neil. It's nice to see you. Thanks for having me.
0: So, Jackie, tell us about your business, where you're located, what you do, and all that good stuff.
1: Sure. 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That's what I call it. And we're located in Garden City, New York. I've been doing this for about 25 years, and I don't want to add any time to that. You know, eventually it'll be 30 and 35 years, and I'll just keep saying 25 years.
0: Oh, that's awesome. I couldn't imagine you doing this for 25 years. You look too young to be doing that.
1: That's exactly what I was looking for you to say. Thank you.
0: Excellent. Well, anyhow, I read something on your website. I thought it was very interesting about trusts. And people think, oh, you got to be, you know, mega wealthy to have a trust. But if you don't have a trust, would it say something about the courts will decide?
1: Yes. So what I always say to people about any kind of estate planning, whether it's Medicaid planning or powers of attorney, healthcare proxies, special needs planning for your children, if you don't make decisions, somebody else will.
0: Right.
1: Decisions will have to be made, and you can choose to make them on your own with planning, or you can leave them up to a court.
0: Right. And you know, leaving up to a court, oh, great, they know what to do, blah, blah, blah. Yeah, first, though, you have to get a court appointment, right? How long does that take?
1: Oh, it could take months, sometimes longer than that, but yeah, it takes a while. It's not immediate.
0: Right. And then you have other people to deal with.
1: That's right. So the court appoints other people, depending on what we're talking about. So we're talking about a guardianship proceeding, which happens a lot. It's a big part of my practice is guardianship work. But if we're talking about a guardianship proceeding for a parent who maybe now has dementia or is incapacitated and they did no planning, there's no power of attorney, there's no healthcare proxy, the kids need to take care of them. We need to go to court to get the kids' permission to do that. And so that is very costly. It's very time consuming, and the court appoints other people now to get involved in your family.
0: Oh, it's crazy. And then sometimes somebody will pass away, and while they're deciding what to do with the house and everything else, maybe you have a couple siblings or whatever else, it's in court, but they still got to pay for the oil, and they still got to pay the mortgage, and sometimes it drains people, and they got to pay the attorneys, and, you know, it can be a very costly venture if you don't do proper planning.
1: Oh, absolutely. So that's the other thing I tell people about. I do a lot of revocable trusts. In New York, probate takes a long time, and it's fairly complicated. So I recommend revocable trusts for a lot of people. Primarily, put the house in it. And that's exactly what I tell them. I said the biggest complaint I hear about probate is now mom and dad have died. We have mom and dad's house, still needs oil, still needs the lawn mowed, still needs the taxes paid. And we're a year in probate court trying to get permission to sell it.
0: Even if you want to sell it and that's your goal or you want to live it, whatever you want to do, you can't, you still got to maintain it. And it's very, very costly, you know.
1: Yes.
0: And you could have your own children and your own houses and everything else. You know, another thing that comes up a lot, and it came up again this week, where somebody's spouse died. They died like 3 weeks later.
1: Okay.
0: Or a month later. Or it could be years later, but they never changed the beneficiaries on their pensions, on their annuities. So their spouse was to get everything, and now they never changed the beneficiaries. So what happens now?
1: Probate.
0: Why?
1: People don't realize that. If you don't have a backup beneficiary, those assets now become probate assets. And the court is going to, if you have a will, the court will likely appoint your executor, but you still need to go to court and then distribute those assets according to what your will says. If you have no will, somebody will go to court. The court will appoint somebody to administer those assets, and they'll pass according to statute. So, again, that's...
0: So how often does that happen?
1: It happens. It happens with some frequency.
0: Frequency, right? All the time?
1: I think people have a lot of misconceptions about how this stuff works.
0: Right.
1: You know, they think... If I have a will, I don't need probate, and that's wrong.
0: Right.
1: They think, well, I have a beneficiary, so I don't need to do anything else, but they need to be updated. I had a terrible case not long ago with a woman whose husband died young family with little kids.
0: Right.
1: And he had a union job, and he had become, he started working at 19, filled out all his beneficiary designations long before his wife and kids existed. And he named his brother as his beneficiary. And then he didn't update anything and he died.
0: It happens. Yeah. It's terrible. And, you know, I just became a grandpa.
1: I know. Congratulations.
0: Thank you. And it's nice. My daughter was asking me, well, and her husband, we were talking in the car about, you know, if something happens to us, we need to establish, you know, guardianship for our baby.
1: That's right.
0: And, okay, who would you think? And we had this discussion, which I was very glad they brought it up.
1: So it's better when it's their idea.
0: No, no, it's, you know, of course, I'm in the business. So, you know, it's something I would think about. Right. But it was really good that they brought it up and they're thinking about that. And they definitely have a clear idea of who that would be. And I'm very happy about it. And, you know, because what happens if they didn't? Okay. He has two sets of parents,
1: mm-hmm.
0: plus us, plus a million cousins and uncles and whatever between them. And, they both came to the same conclusion, which I'm very happy with. But if you don't, boy, what happens?
1: Yeah, that's a mess. So if you don't, right, this goes back to the original premise, the first thing we talked about. If you don't decide, somebody else will.
0: Right.
1: So a guardian will need to be appointed. There will need to be somebody in charge of whatever money is left behind for the child. That guardian will be appointed by the court. Someone in the family will decide to go to court to do that. And now you just described it perfectly, right? Two sets of parents, you and your wife. There's a lot of people interested in taking care of that baby. And they may not all agree on who should be the decision maker.
0: They may not even get along.
1: Exactly. And now you have, so now you have three sets of parents arguing over who should be the guardian of this child.
0: Right. Not good. And, you know, court is very expensive.
1: Yes.
0: It's very frustrating. If you were friends with people, all of a sudden you're not friends with people. And I tell this, you know, I'm one of five boys. And one of the things, luckily we all get along. And we've had some family experience. Everybody is amicable until money's involved
1: mm-hmm.
0: or until things are involved. And you may not think something is meaningful to your sibling.
1: That's right.
0: But it's meaningful to you. And it could create a lot of friction. And nobody wants to leave their family in a position where there's friction. So another thing that you advocate for, and I advocate for when we talk about it all the time, is family planning.
1: Yes.
0: You really want to get the family engaged in doing any type of planning whatsoever.
1: So important.
0: And, boy, we're running out of time. You know, we have to come to break. How do people get a hold of you? What's the best way?
1: My phone number is 516-217-9200. And I have a website, www.jackiecarolaw.com.
0: And my name is Neil Himmelstein, and we're going to be right back after a break. Best way to reach me, 631-647-4694. We'll be right back. Thank you.

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5: 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I'm your host, Neil Himmelstein. I'm with a special guest, Jackie Kara. Say hello, Jackie.
6: Hi, Jackie.
5: Hi, Jackie.
6: Hi, Neil. Thanks for having me.
5: I like that. That's good. Hi, Jackie. Say hi, Jackie. Hi, Jackie. Okay, that was good. I like that. Anyhow, you know, I was working with some people this week, and people don't realize when they have annuities and life insurance, it doesn't go by will. It doesn't go by probate. It goes by contract.
6: That's right.
5: So no matter what you put in your will, that life insurance goes by life insurance. Now, these people I'm working with had a bunch of annuities, and they had IRAs that were annuities, and some of them had like five or six beneficiaries. So it gets a little tricky.
6: It does.
5: Because you have all these different beneficiaries, and I believe it's my obligation to reach out to all the beneficiaries directly and say, hey, here's how this works. Because one thing with IRAs, you don't want to take it as a lump sum.
6: That's right.
5: Why?
6: Well, tax burdens.
5: Right.
6: Nobody wants to pay taxes they don't have to pay.
5: 100% taxable. And there used to be a provision called a stretch IRA, which is no longer there with the Secure Act 2.0. You now have to take payments over 10 years.
6: That's right.
5: So we like to do it by transfer to an annuity that will pay out over 10 years so that we can keep you well with the taxing. So anyhow, I was just going over that with a client yesterday, and it was like, going through this and dealing with insurance companies, and we called an insurance company. I swear to goodness, I wasn't sure of all the beneficiaries on the contract. And it was actually an agent who wrote it on himself. And we got directed to the Philippines. I was with the client's beneficiary, the daughter. And we called the Philippines or wherever it was. And said, oh, we can't talk to you. You're not the agent on the record. I said, well, he passed away. That's why we're calling you. Well, you know, sorry, we can't talk to you. You're not the agent on record. I go, he passed away. I'm the general agent of the contract. You can talk to me. But this is the kind of runaround if you do it yourself.
6: Yes.
5: So you need professionals. You need professional attorneys. You need professional accountants. You need professional insurance people. When you're dealing in trusts and when you're dealing with wills, please do not do it yourself.
6: Oh, goodness. Yes, I have. So I get a number of phone calls. You might get the same thing. Now with the advent of online legal services and now AI and ChatGPT, people calling me and asking me to review what they've written online.
5: Oh, geez.
6: And yeah, it's not good.
5: Oh, everybody's an expert.
6: Everybody's an expert, and everybody really thinks it's just that easy to print it out.
5: So in New York State, one of the interesting things is that you don't need to file a will with the state.
6: That's right.
5: So wills get lost.
6: They do.
5: You do it online, and it's not notarized. Now, in New York, it has to be notarized, correct?
6: And witnessed.
5: And witnessed.
6: And supervised by an attorney.
5: And supervised by an attorney?
6: Supervised by an attorney also.
5: So, Joe Smith, he did it online, LegalZoom.com, whatever. Okay, I'm good.
6: And he had his kids witness it.
5: His kids witnessed it, wasn't notarized, no good.
6: No, no bueno.
5: So, take the time to do it right and hire somebody like Jackie, because guess what? You mess it up, you can mess up your kids' lives and force a lot of taxes, a lot of probate. In this situation, this gentleman had quite a bit of money. And he did a will and he did a trust 10 years ago. He refused to pay again to update anything. So now we got a mess.
6: Yes.
5: So, and in his situation, he kept funding his retirement at 75 and 76. He kept putting money away. And I was telling him at the time, you know, it's kind of silly because your beneficiaries are going to have to pay the tax on this. And you're going to force distribution. So in talking to the client and everything else, a couple of their children are artistic and have special needs. Now, what happens if one of the children was to receive an IRA who's one special needs? What happens?
6: So it's very important. A big part of my practice is special needs planning. I have special needs children. That's sort of how I started my practice. So it's so important for parents to understand what happens when a special needs child inherits money, however they inherit it, because depending upon what their needs are, they may be receiving lifelong benefits that you can't buy
5: right.
6: with money. Like so many of the special needs benefits you actually have to qualify for and you can't purchase them on the marketplace.
5: Right.
6: So it's so important for parents of special needs children or young adults or, you know, to work that into their planning and set up special needs or supplemental needs trusts within their plan. So any money that goes to that child goes into that secure trust for the child's benefit and doesn't go into their pocket, which can throw them off of benefits that might be providing medical care and housing and supportive
5: services. All kinds
6: of
5: things. So we find a lot of people semi-understand it, and they listen to you, and then they forget, and blah, blah, blah. And oftentimes, maybe they don't have a lot of assets, but they have a house.
6: Right.
5: And they want their kid to have the house. They have three kids, and maybe their special needs child's living in the house. And they just leave the house to my children. They do a basic will. And they do a basic will, and they leave the house, and they don't set up the special needs trust. So now the ownership of that house sets the third child up, they're off special needs.
6: They could be. That's right. Their children, right now, the children inheriting the money, the two children without special needs would have to do a lot of fancy footwork.
5: Right.
6: To get guardianship and set up the trust so the child doesn't receive the asset into their name.
5: Well, and after the fact, it's very hard to do.
6: It's very hard to do. It's very hard to know that's what you have to do is really what the problem is.
5: Right. So from my aspect, what I advocate for and what I tell people to do is, okay, you want to treat your children equally and you want to leave them something. One of the best assets you can leave is life insurance inside a special needs trust.
6: That's exactly right. That's exactly what I tell so many of my clients who think they don't have the money to support this child for the rest of their life. And I say life insurance.
5: Right.
6: It's the magic key.
5: You can leverage a few dollars today for future dollars tomorrow. That's what the basics of a life insurance is. And by putting it inside the trust and having the trust be the beneficiary of that, it falls outside your estate.
6: That's right.
5: And doesn't affect any of the other benefits that your child may be receiving. And And special needs does not have to be a child, by the way. It could be an older person that needs a special needs trust.
6: Of course, yes.
5: Maybe they're in a long-term care facility. Mm-hmm. Maybe they're utilizing other assets. So it's not just for children.
6: See, I think as a parent, you probably now you have your first grandchild. You might fall into the same category. They're always going to be our children.
5: Correct.
6: And we talk about them in terms of being children, but they become adults, so they're not necessarily still under the age of 18. But yes, at all phases of life, people with special needs, people who have traumatic brain injuries or terrible accidents or illnesses later in life can benefit from this type of planning so they don't use the benefits that are supporting them.
5: Right. So even if you're not a parent, but maybe you're a parent, but your kids are grown, and you become a grandparent, and you think you want to do the greatest thing, I want to take care of my grandchild.
6: Mm-hmm.
5: You really need to talk to the parents about taking care of your grandchild the right way,
6: mm-hmm.
5: because quite possibly you could be upsetting your whole, not only your estate, your children's estate, and your grandchildren's estate by doing poor planning, even though you want to do the right thing.
6: That's right.
5: And that's why you call people like Jackie.
6: That's
5: to
6: right.
5: take care of that.
6: Yes.
5: So Jackie, I can't believe it, but we're running out of time. So how can people get a hold of you and talk about this further?
6: So my firm is Cara Law. The phone number is 516-217-9200. And our website is www.jackiecaralaw.com.
5: And you do wills, trusts, probate, special needs.
6: Yes, elder law, Medicaid planning, asset
5: awesome.
6: Protection, and guardianship.
5: Fantastic. And this is Neil Himmelstein, and I'm here every Friday at 3 o'clock. Best way to reach me is 631-647-4694. 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Thank you. 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
8: For 103.9 LI News Radio, I'm Jay Oliver. Officials said it was human error that caused thousands of gallons of wastewater to overflow in the Reynolds Channel in Long Beach. The Department of Environmental Conservation reported 30,000 gallons of wastewater overflowed from the Long Beach City Treatment Facility on Sunday morning. Water got into the storm drain system, and it left a dark-colored, thick sludge. That in the Reynolds Channel. Plant operator reportedly failed to close a valve that caused the tank to overflow for 15 minutes. The DEC says there is no environmental threat. Suffolk police now charging a West Islip woman for embezzling nearly $400,000 from her employer. Patricia Sparby now accused of writing herself checks. Almost she worked as a bookkeeper for R&J Display Inc. in West Babylon. Those checks to the tune of $385,000 were cashed over the course of 5 years, according to investigators. Sparby is now charged with grand larceny. For 103.9 LI News Radio, I'm Jay Oliver. Today's news update brought to you by the Town of Islip Industrial Development Agency, where Long Island gets down to business.
9: ABC News, I'm Chuck Sievertson. The Justice Department announcing charges, including murder, against ex-Cuban dictator Raul Castro and several others related to Cuba shooting down two relief planes in the 1990s that killed three American pilots. Acting Attorney General Todd Blanche in Miami.
10: We expect that he will show up here by his own will or by another way.
9: Former Trump administration official Michael Caputo says he is requesting $2.7 million from that compensation fund President Trump wants the Justice Department to set up. Caputo claiming he was targeted in the Russia investigation. Update on the American missionary doctor who is working in Congo in Africa and tested positive for the Ebola virus, Dr. Satish Pillai with the CDC.
11: The American has landed in Germany and is at the hospital and in stable condition.
9: That would be the hospital at a U.S. airbase in Germany. Wall Street major indexes are up. Oil prices are lower. This is ABC News.
12: From the LI News Radio Weather Center. As we're in the evening, we'll have showers likely, possibly a thunderstorm, mostly cloudy skies, and a low around 59. for Thursday, rain likely, mainly in the morning, then mostly cloudy skies and a high near 72. Thursday night, mostly cloudy skies, overnight low around 52. Friday, partly sunny skies and a high near 70. Friday night, chance of showers after midnight, cloudy skies and a low around 51. For Saturday, rain likely, cloudy skies and 66. From the LI News Weather Center, I'm Chris Keith.
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0: And good afternoon and welcome, folks. You're listening to Plan Now, Win Later. I'm your host, Kurt Widmeyer. Great to be back on this fine radio station every Wednesday at 4:30. 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We do all sorts of stuff at a high level. Not a big firm, 16, 17 people. Don't want to be any bigger. Believe me, it's hard enough running a business on Long Island. State of New York is not too kind to us. But here we are 40 years later. We're still chugging along. So we must be doing something right, thankfully. And I appreciate the listeners who have shown me faith and have confidence in me that I will do a good job for them. And so far, I think I'm batting 100 with all the radio show people that came in. I would hope to think that each and every one of them was happy with my services, my staff. I have a great staff. I couldn't do it without them. My paralegals are phenomenally, they're just phenomenal. And my partner, Lauren, who's a little bit younger than me, well, 18 years younger, but who's counting? She's phenomenal. And Stephanie, the younger attorney who does the Medicaid, phenomenal. So very grateful today. So I wanted to continue on from last week. Oh, and by the way, last week I saw several of you signed up on Substack. Substack, it's online. Type Widmeyer in and you can just join for free. It has all my old shows. And last week I was talking about some questions that were asked me by listeners, and I thought I would share with them. And the last one, if I recall correctly from last week, was what's the big difference between a revocable living trust and an irrevocable trust? And I said, well, both can be revoked, and that confuses people. So an irrevocable Medicaid trust, which is designed to start the five-year look back for Medicaid eligibility, February 8th, 2006 is when it went from 3 years to 5 years, meaning if you transfer assets out of your name, whether it be a gift to your kids, which I don't necessarily recommend, or to a trust, which I recommend because it's safer, you can get your money back. After 5 years, that's not considered a resource available for your Medicaid eligibility. So we do a lot of Medicaid applications in the office. I share with you a lot about my dad, who is 100 he passed away in 1992, but he'd be 100 this month. And that was my first Medicaid application in 1988. I had no idea what I was doing. Nassau County brutalized me. It was a miserable experience. I was an intern at the firm. I was still in college. And I swore then I would never do it again. Here it is 40 years later, and I do Medicaid all the time. It's pretty wild. But I learned that notwithstanding he was a Columbia grad, super bright, captain of Columbia basketball, NCAA basketball star. I mean, this guy was just amazing. Raised six kids. He refused to do estate planning in a trust. And I think back on it, and one of the things I had difficulties with in early in my career, being a younger attorney, is that these World War II and Depression era individuals, when I said to them, I really think you should do an irrevocable trust, they would say, if I was at their house, okay, young man, get out of here. Or if they were at my office, they would get squeamish. You know, you would see them squeamish in their chair, and they would get very uptight. And I, you know, maybe I wasn't as finesse as I could have been to explain it. But once they heard the name irrevocable, the word, they bolted. They were out of there. However, if it's drafted properly, for those folks out there that might be concerned, or they have parents that are concerned they're going to lose control, my home, my wife Bridget and I, we have a home. We've had it for many years. It's hopefully they'll take me out feet first. I love it. I'm in the Northport area. We put our heart and soul into it. We've raised our children there. The last thing I'm going to let happen, I'm telling anybody who wants to listen, is I'm not letting New York get their hands on my house. My house is in a trust, and I did it 5.5 years ago when I was 54. I'm 59 now, because I wanted the five-year clock over with. And the fact that my house is, quote, not in my name does not adversely affect me at all. I have a life estate. My kids would, I would hope to think, as I hear from most parents, my kids would never kick me out. Yeah, but who are they going to marry? if they marry a lunatic, somebody that thinks they're entitled to a portion of your house, especially if you have a house with a lot of equity, you never know. I mean, I'm hoping for the best. My kids are not engaged, and I'm really, my wife and I, we're keeping our fingers crossed that they've seen that, you know, through ups and downs, you know, marriages take some work, but I am so blessed to marry my best friend when I was in, and we were in young 20s. So, you know, I'm very fortunate, and I hope that they learn from us that there's a lot of value in picking the right, spouse, because if you marry a psychopath, I gotta tell you, I don't want a psychopath getting their hands on my money that I've worked my whole life. So a trust is very good because it protects it. Plus, if my wife and I want our house back, I don't need my kids' permission. All I need to do is amend it and revoke it and get it back to me. Yes, it opens up the 5-year clock, so I don't anticipate doing that as they get older. But it's nice to know that I have in the back pocket, no matter what happens, I can always get the house back in my name. One downside, remember, and I talked about this for years with the irrevocable Medicaid trust. Yes, they're revocable with documentation, but you cannot get a home equity or new mortgage. So if you're out there like my client last, I had a radio listener come in. She's running out of money. Her personal aid is very, very expensive, but she's very happy with them. It's $29 an hour, 10 hours a day. It's adding up. They're freaking out. They're going to lose money, and they may need to tap the equity of the house. If you're going to do this and you think you need equity in a house, please get your home equity line first, then transfer it to a trust. Other than that minor hiccup, which is very minor, these trusts are phenomenal. So to those listeners that want to know the difference more, just call me up, 265-7200, or go to PlanNowWinLater.com. You can also reach me through my social media, Facebook, LinkedIn, what all that stuff is. I don't know. I don't really handle that. I use it really just for the radio show. So another question that a listener asked was, why do I keep saying that nursing homes are $20,000 to $22,000 a month when their father only paid $7,000 a month? So I said, okay, so let's go through this. So the nursing homes, I just got a bill from a nursing home, one of the top ones in Suffolk County, Western Suffolk, still not good. I mean, but the bill was $21,700 for the month. I got another bill the other day. I'm a guardian for people through the courts when they didn't have power of attorneys and the core four, the courts appoint attorneys. If we accept the appointment, it's a lot of work. We don't do it for the money. Believe me, we do it to help. And I had another bill for about $22,000 as well. So she said, well, that's impossible. I don't believe it. I said, okay. I said, by the way, where's your father? Tennessee. I go, well, good Lord. Okay, you could have started off by saying that my father is in Tennessee, for heaven's sake. Every state is different. You know, Florida has beautiful assisted living. There's one down in South Palm Beach near Manalapan. Right off of A1A, it's gorgeous. Not that I want to live there, but I mean, if I had to, I'd rather be there than some dump here on Long Island. There's some dumpy ones on Long Island. There's some really nice ones too. But it depends. So nursing homes for 1 month, you've heard me correct, it's going to be in excess of $20,000 to $22,000. Now, I have a client in the city, Mary Manning. It's in the Upper East Side. I believe it's $29,000 a month, but I don't do much in Manhattan anymore. I do have clients that, you know, I represent, but I don't deal with Medicaid in Manhattan. It's primarily Nassau and Suffolk. So to the listener that, you know, that was shocking to them, that's why I'm saying get the 5-year clock cooking as soon as you can, folks. Don't wait. Do not procrastinate. Get it done while you're younger and healthier. It is so much easier, folks, to do estate planning when we're younger and healthier, but that's not always the case. And after the break, I want to share with you another question a listener had about her parents who are closing in on 90 years old and absolutely refuse to do estate planning. What are her options? What can she do? Very tough situation. Run into it. And I'm empathizing. I tried with my dad. He was only like 62 when he was really getting sick, but he was so strong-willed. And so it's very tough, that generation. But, you know, I can help. And I'm going to talk to you after the break how I can help. Hopefully, those parents see that estate planning is definitely the way to go. They keep control. They keep their dignity. They keep their assets. I'll talk to you right after the break.
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0: And good afternoon, folks. Well, welcome back, I should say, after the break. This is Kurt Widmeyer. I'm your host. You're listening to Plan Now, Win Later. 631-265-7200. 631-265-7200. 7200. 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Don't forget Substack, my old shows, and thank you for the listeners who have called this week. I really appreciate it. It keeps me really psyched to do this. I love this. You know, I was joking, other than my wife and my kids, maybe the Yankees. I'm still a huge Yankee fan. Maybe not as much when the core four, which happens to be what I espouse, you know, when people say, oh, you do that because you're a Yankee fan. That's okay. I mean, we lost John Sterling recently. And I've been watching a lot of the old clips, man. Were we lucky? I grew up with Thurman Munson, you know, and Chris Chambliss, Greg Nettles, Ron Guidry, Mickey Rivers. You know, those Yankee teams were just unbelievable. Yes, Reggie, of course, who can forget that World Series, and then the core four. I don't know how I got onto that, but I do still love the Yankees. Oh, but I love what I do even more, I think. So to the listener that was shocked about the price, we do estate planning younger and earlier, but how about the family that the daughter's just beside herself? Oh, the agony. The mom and dad are closing in on 90, no estate planning, and they absolutely refuse. What can you do, Kurt? Okay, number one, if the parents are incapacitated, you can bring a petition under Article 81 of the Mental Hygiene Law and asking the court to appoint you as their guardian, even temporarily, but the guardian, because they're not taking care of their medical, their dental, or their finances. We try to avoid that. These are really brutal proceedings. I am involved in a few through court appointments, and it's just, it's really rough. We have two excellent judges in Suffolk County. They are really very good. Their staffs are very good, but the system is just overrun. There's just so many seniors with the graying of the population. And just because you do a power of attorney doesn't mean that the problems aren't going to be there. If you do a power of attorney, and your son starts shooting heroin, who's the power of attorney, which is a case I have right now. That's really bad, okay? And the other siblings have to go and get guardianship. No matter what anybody says, I know we don't read about it as much. We don't read, you don't hear as much about oxys, you know, and the like. But there's still a major problem out there, folks. We have to be very diligent to protect ourselves. We hope for the best for those people that are addicted, but you also have people that are mentally unstable. So we have to be very careful with the power of attorney, and sometimes it doesn't work. Usually does. So one thing is you can go to the guardianship court, last resort. The other option, and I've been extremely effective, I have to say, like, I have a way when I meet the families, when they know that I'm not out to try to go into their wallet, I'm not trying to rip them off. When I tell them that the meeting, how much you charging to be at my house? That's what this 85-year-old guy grunted at me. And the daughter goes, Dad, stop being so rude. I said, nah, I'm used to it. Don't worry about it. I said, here, big fat zero. Nada. Zilch. So I said, if you don't want me here, I'm out of here, because you know what? If I had free time, I'd rather be with my wife than with you. But if you want to listen to me, I can tell you what I can do for you, but you're not going to pay anything. That normally disarms them and it calms them down a little bit. Because I don't need the case. I want to help people. There's a difference. And I do these appointments, a lot of them. If a daughter calls me in distress, she goes, Kurt, will you waive the, you know, the fee? Of course, I'm in a business. If somebody says, can you come to Shelter Island and spend 3 hours with my dad, who's a malcontent, they're going to have to, you know, I'm going to have to get some compensation for that. But if they beg me saying, I'm at my wit's end, can you come? I'll usually just waive the fee. I'll try to help. So I went to this house to see if they would be willing to listen to a neutral party, me. And lo and behold, when they found out that I wasn't after their money, their daughter wasn't. And by the way, the daughter's loaded. It had nothing to do with the daughter trying to get the money, or it was really about just protecting the parents' money for them. The daughter was well healed, okay? And she had a vacation home up in the Berkshires. She does this. She skis. She's an active. She's a great, great lady. It's more about keeping the assets they work so hard for and not let it go to the nursing home at the end. You know how many people get wiped out at the end of their lives? You would be shocked, I think. It's mind blowing. If you go up and I'm in nursing homes all the time, and I, you know, you see these poor people, $20,000 a month. 1 year is $250,000. And a lot of these folks are just on Social Security. So you have to come up with the rest of the money. It's brutal. remember, plan now, win later. That 5-year look back, I'm, you know, no joke. That stuff is powerful stuff, estate planning. So back to this family, I said to him, would you rather have the state of New York tell you where you live, what to do, and a judge and strangers poking prod you? Would you rather have, and I looked at the daughter, she goes, well, that's a ridiculous question. Of course I want my daughter. Bingo. Would you be willing to sign a piece of paper called the power of attorney? And I could see he was already getting, I said, hold on, let me finish. That will allow her to protect you. I would see, think that's a smart idea. I said, well, who's your backup? And they don't have a backup. So then it became a little dicey. I said, well, hold on. I almost always do a power of attorney with a backup. But in this case, like literally, there was really nobody else they even would consider. So it's okay. Right now, we're going to do a power of attorney and, of course, a help. We're going to do the advanced directives. We're going to take it slow. But we're going to focus, folks, on the most important of the core four. That's the power of attorney. And this old tough guy and his wife will only defer to him. Different generation, different relationship. That's fine. And the wife is relieved that the husband is going to do this. Now the daughter will be equipped legally, okay, to help them protect themselves and their finances. The healthcare proxy is such a no-brainer. If mom and dad are going all over Long Island for doctor, this doctor, that doctor, this test, I got to go this scan, that scan, PET scan, CAT scan, sonogram. I mean, my clients tell me, you know, it's amazing. Like you go to houses and you see a color coordinated calendar, yellow mom, blue dad, whatever. And you'll see like the whole month planned out with doctors. Not to be a bummer, but that's just what I see. Wouldn't it be nice to have a child who has authority under New York state law to talk to your doctors for you and maybe cut through some of that red tape? It's called a healthcare proxy. Now, mom for dad doesn't make sense in this case. Dads, they don't drive. They don't go, you know, they can barely get out of the house. So the daughter should be the primary. So this is a case. I got a call through the radio. I'm at my wit's end. They refused to do it. And they allowed me in their house, and they did it. Now, I'm not telling you that every time I do this, folks, that I'm able to get through. There's sometimes I just can't, and it's okay. I'm not pushy. If the client absolutely refuses, I wish them a good day, good luck. I'm pulling for them, but it's up to them to make the decision. There's only so much families can do for their parents or grandparents or even spouses, because sometimes you may have a real knucklehead of a spouse that, you know, still thinks they know everything. You know, no offense. I have a lot of law enforcement. I love law enforcement. My father was on the job in Manhattan, so don't take this the wrong way if you're a cop. But some of the retired cops I represent, like, oh, I was a cop in the 70s. I said, well, what does it have to do with Medicaid and $22,000 nursing home? Yeah, you know, when I was on the beat, you know, we used to have a this and that, and I know how to, and you should have seen the things. I said, no, I understand and thank you for your service, but what does it have to do with the fact that you can't walk right now, because we have activities of daily living? So there's, you know, harder nuts to crack. And so we try to, you know, do our best, whoever comes in. So if you're interested in any of this, call me up, Kurt Widmeyer, 631-265-7200. And I'll try each week to, you know, encourage you to send me questions, because they're really good questions that people have asked me. And after the break, I want to talk more about one last question, and then I want to just share some cases I'm working on. Somebody had called me and said, I heard your story about Massapequa and your dad, and good Lord, that reminds me of my father. And you talked about this thing called, community Medicaid. Can I meet with you or talk with you about it? What is it all about? Is it really that good? And, this listener has retained my services. My social worker with 35 years experience, social worker, is getting services already. We got him a walker. We got him some pull-ups for free. We got him things to take to right now in place. We have a home health agency going there, and then Medicaid is going to take over. So after the break, I'll explain it in more detail. But if you have any questions, go to plannowwinlater.com. Say, hey, Kurt, here's my question. Can you read it out? To Tiffany, who wrote me a letter of thank you, I answered her question. She didn't need a lawyer. She already had the core four. Bingo. But if you want to come in and show me you have the core four, 265-7200. I'd love to see your core four. Just say hello. Have a cup of coffee. Talk to you shortly.
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4: For 103.9 LI News Radio, I'm Jay Oliver. Officials said it was human error that caused thousands of gallons of wastewater to overflow in the Reynolds Channel in Long Beach. The Department of Environmental Conservation reported 30,000 gallons of wastewater overflowed from the Long Beach City Treatment Facility on Sunday morning. Water got into the storm drain system, and it left a dark-colored, thick sludge that in the Reynolds Channel. Plant operator reportedly failed to close a valve that caused the tank to overflow for 15 minutes. The DEC says there is no environmental threat. Suffolk police now charging a West Islip woman for embezzling nearly $400,000 from her employer. Patricia Sparbinow accused of writing herself checks. Almost she worked as a bookkeeper for R&J Display Inc. in West Babylon. Those checks to the tune of $385,000 were cashed over the course of 5 years, according to investigators. Sparby is now charged with grand larceny. For 103.9 LI News Radio, I'm Jay Oliver. Today's news update brought to you by the Town of Islip Industrial Development Agency, where Long Island gets down to business.
5: ABC News, I'm Chuck Sievertson. What's next now that the Justice Department has indicted ex-Cuban dictator Raul Castro and several others for murder related to Cuba shooting down two relief planes in the 1990s that killed three American pilots? No details from the acting attorney general, and as for ABC News legal contributor Dan Abrams.
6: Cuba doesn't extradite, right? So there's going to have to be some new policy that is implemented based on political force to get Cuba to suddenly give up Raul Castro. I don't see how that would happen, but look, things are changing.
5: Two police officers who defended the Capitol in the January 6, 2021 attack by Trump supporters are suing to stop the creation of the nearly $2 billion Trump fund that could potentially compensate rioters from that day. At the close on Wall Street, the major indexes have gains. The Dow up more than 600 points. Oil prices are lower, but Brent crude is still above $100 a barrel. This is ABC News.
7: From the LI News Radio Weather Center. As we're in the evening, we'll have showers likely, possibly a thunderstorm, mostly cloudy skies and a low around 59. For Thursday, rain likely, mainly in the morning, then mostly cloudy skies and a high near 72. Thursday night, mostly cloudy skies, overnight low around 52. Friday, partly sunny skies and a high near 70. Friday night, chance of showers after midnight, cloudy skies and a low around 51. For Saturday, rain likely, cloudy skies and 66. From the LI News Weather Center, I'm Chris Keith.
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6: 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All right, folks, I hope that you are not sitting in too much traffic. I know kind of I was getting here, drove through some pretty cool rain squalls, actually. And the cooler temperature is coming right behind there. As I was driving, temperature dropped from 87 to 73. So here we go. We had a from Sunday through today, beautiful, warm sunshine, felt like the summer. And as we head into Memorial Day weekend, it's going to be cooler and rainier and cloudier, and it is what it is, ladies and gentlemen. Don't let it get you down. One of the many things that's out of our control. But you power right through that and enjoy your weekend, and remember what it's all about. You know, Memorial Day is to remember those who allowed us to have all that we have today in our lives. So thank you to all who have served and who have given your lives in that service to our country. All right, let's take a look at what happened today in markets. Just a great day across the

0: board in markets today. Dow closed up 645 points, 50,009, up 1.31%. S&P closed up 79 points to 7432, up 1.08% today. NASDAQ up 399 points, 26,270, up just over 1.5% today. MSCI EAFE, foreign stock index, up 23 points, just over 0.75% today. Aggregate bond index up 0.6%. Muni bond index up 0.25% today. Last Wednesday to this Wednesday. So, Zambri Show to Zambri Show, mostly down across the board. The one exception is the Dow. Dow was up just over 0.6% from last Wednesday to today's close. NASDAQ, however, down 0.16%. Check that. S&P down 0.16%. NASDAQ down 0.5%. Aggregate bond index down almost 0.5%. Muni bond index down 0.2%. And the MSCI EAFE overseas index down almost 0.8%. Year to date, it has been on the stock side, at least, a very good year. Although there is a growing disparity between returns among the large United States index, the large cap U.S. index. Dow up 4.6%, which is solid, right, through 4.5 months of the year, or a little bit more than 4.5 months of the year. S&P up 9, but that's almost double the Dow. And then NASDAQ's up 13.3, which is almost triple the Dow. So certainly we're seeing those technology and AI-driven stocks still lead the way in the domestic markets. Foreign stocks, MSCI, EAFE, up 7% year-to-date. Aggregate bond index is negative now for the year, down 0.5%. Muni bond index only up 0.4% so far this year. But again, you know, overall your portfolio should be doing very well. Coming off of three straight years where your portfolio should be doing pretty well. And, for that, we have a lot to be thankful for. Again, you know, I think, what's going on in the market right now is interesting. I know, I've spoken about this over and over on the show and also in meetings with clients. I am pleased that the market's doing what it's doing, the stock market specifically. Don't necessarily understand it. And we are seeing the stock market and the bond market telling us two very different stories. So, you know, last week I gave you the CPI numbers and the PPI numbers, so the consumer inflation numbers and the producer inflation numbers. And, you know, I was reading something earlier today, you know, from the Bureau of Labor Statistics, and saying that, you know, it's not just headline that's being, you know, impacted by these higher oil prices, but core is also. Now remember, core CPI and core PPI excludes food and energy prices. So, you know, you might say, well, why would core be going higher? And it's because of what I've been saying, you know, ad infinitum over these last few months. Oil affects everything. Oil affects everything, right? So the PPI numbers came in at 3.8% higher. The CPI numbers, I apologize, came in 3.8% higher in April year over year. So that's the highest since May of 2023. But it's trending higher because it's almost impossible to escape oil. Oil doesn't just affect what we pay for our home heating oil. It doesn't just affect what we pay for gasoline at the pump. It affects production costs. It affects shipping costs. It affects fertilizer costs. It affects, you know, absolutely everything across the board. So unless we see progress made in getting oil through the Strait of Hormuz, this could be problematic for markets. Now, again, as I've been mentioning, the stock market is telling us, not literally, like it's not like the stock market speaks to us, but through its gains, the stock market is telling us, well, we think that this is going to be rectified quickly. There's a lot of room on the upside. Oil prices are going to drop back down into the 80s or below, and things are going to be great. And that's why we see days like today where the Dow's up, you know, 645 points, 1.3%. NASDAQ's up 1.5% in a day. Oil prices dropped over $5 a barrel today. West Texas crude, when I left to do the show, was at $98.50 a barrel, right? So oil prices down, stock prices up, and we really haven't had any progress yet. But stocks are saying is that they think it's coming. The bond market is telling the exact opposite story, right? If we look at where bond yields, and granted, bonds were up a little bit today, but even with the bond prices up today, yields came down a little bit today, but are still substantially higher than where they were a couple of months ago, right? The 2-year treasury is at 4.04, the 10 years at 4.57, it was over 4.6%, and the 30-year treasury is at 5.11. 5.11. We haven't seen 5% treasury rates, in decades. I'll get to that a little bit later in the show, right? So the bond market is saying, oh, not so fast, stocks. We think that, oil prices are going to be elevated for longer, and that's going to lead to more inflation. If we have more inflation, it's going to lead to higher rates for longer. And there are now people who are actually pricing in a rate hike by the Fed instead of rate cuts. Now, you know, at the beginning of this year, that would have been unimaginable. In the middle of last year, it would have been beyond unimaginable. You know, it would have been almost borderline crazy talk to say, you know, how is that even possible? But it is fascinating to me how there is such a divergence between what the stock market is telling us and what the bond market is telling us. And we haven't seen that in a while. You know, when I say in a while, you know, if we look back at 2022, when we saw stocks down and bonds down, they were both down for the same reason. When we saw recoveries in stocks and bonds, we saw recoveries for the same reasons. Now we are seeing entirely different reactions from the stock market and the bond market. One of them will be right. And it's going to be fascinating to see who that's going to be. All right. I want to talk about conversations that I've had with, clients in the last, week since I was here speaking with you. But as you can hear, the music's playing, which means remarkably, I have somehow come to the end or near the end of the first segment of this show. I've got pages of notes still here to go over with you. But anyway, the music's playing, so I can't do it now, but we can do it in 2 minutes. Folks, you are listening to Financially Speaking. 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
4: Hello and welcome back, folks. You are listening to Financially Speaking. I'm your host, Tony Zambri. I thank you for spending this time with me. It's my pleasure to be here with you. When we cut to the break, we were just talking about how the stock market and the bond market are reacting very differently to what's been going on with the war in Iran, and how one of them are going to end up being right, and it's going to be fascinating to see who. And then I said, when we got back, I'd go over some conversations that I've been having with clients. Because if I've been having them with clients, it's probably things that are on your mind as well. So let me start with something that I've spoken about periodically over the last dozen years or so as I've had the opportunity to do the show. I had somebody talking to me yesterday, actually, about gold. And gold certainly had an amazing run. It's given back some from its highs earlier this year, but still has done really great. And they were talking to me about how well gold has done. And I said, well, there's a lot of things that have done well in the last 3 years, as I just mentioned to you guys, right, with the stock market. So I thought what I would do just for kicks is go back to August 22nd of 2011. Now you say, Tony, why would you go back to August 22nd of 2011? Well, that happens to be when gold had previously peaked. Now, when I say previously peaked, certainly it's peaked in the last few years higher than that, but that was when it had its last big run. So gold on August 22nd of 2011 closed that day, that trading day, at $1,891 an ounce. Today it closed at $4,549. Say, wow, that's pretty cool. It's over two times return. That's awesome. That works out to an average annual return of 6.13% per year. Okay. Not bad. Silver closed at $43.37 an ounce on August 22nd of 2011. Closed today at $76.30 an ounce. Not quite double. That's only 3.9% per year. Now, let's look at the S&P 500. S&P 500 was at $1,123 or $1,123 on August 22nd of 2011. Closed today at $74.32. However, the S&P also pays dividends, something that neither gold nor silver does. If I include dividends in addition to that price increase, the S&P's average return over that same time period has been 15.6% per year. 15.6% per year. Gold, 6.13. Silver, 3.9. So listen, as I told this person, I don't discourage you from owning anything. If you want to own gold or silver in your portfolio, God bless you. I don't own it in my models for the very reason that they are volatile but do not have the returns that stocks have, period. For that matter, they don't have the returns that real estate has. They're just something you can trade. And if you're going to trade them, again, God bless. Go ahead and do it. But I also said, you know, they're not what they tell you they are, right? They're not inflation hedges. They're not currency hedges. We're seeing gold decline now as inflation is increasing. We saw gold have its huge run up as inflation was decreasing. So, you know, again, just know what you're getting into is all I say when it comes to this. All right. We're only 3 days into this week, right? It's Wednesday. And I have already had three conversations with clients this week about trusts. So I am not an attorney. I am a financial planner, right? I am a money manager. I invest money for clients as a fiduciary, and I do financial planning. I am, in that regard, kind of like your primary care physician. You come to me, I'm broadly trained. Your primary care physician is broadly trained. But if he or she detects something that needs assistance from a specialist, like something that's wrong with your heart or your lungs, they'll send you to the cardiologist, the pulmonologist, right? I'm the same way. I can tell you that I think here's something that you should consider, but if you need to get something done, you need to go see the specialist. In that case, it would be an estate planning attorney. With that said, why do people consider trusts? There are two main reasons. I'll throw in a third. Two main reasons. One is to reduce taxes. One is to protect your assets. A third is to avoid probate. There are other ways to avoid probate. So the reason that's why I don't count that quite as much. But reducing or avoiding taxes and protecting your assets are the two main reasons. Now, let's address taxes first. Specifically, we're talking about estate taxes in this case. So this has become less of a concern as the federal government and New York State have increased their exemptions. So the exemption on a federal level is now $15 million. And in New York, it's $7.35 million. So there are some people for whom this is going to impact, but for the vast majority, it's not. But if you are one of that smaller percentage that it will impact, trusts can help drastically reduce your estate tax exposure. And on the federal side, we could be talking about millions and millions and millions of dollars. And on the state side, hundreds of thousands to millions. Here's what you do need to know about New York State. New York State's tax exemption, $7.35 million. Okay, that's cool. You might sit there and say to yourself, well, I only have $8 million. So I'm not going to be taxed on that much. New York State has what they call a cliff, where if you've got more than $7.7 million, in assets, 100% of your estate is going to be subject to tax, not just that $350,000 that's above the exemption. That is incredibly impactful. So keep that in mind. If you or somebody you know is at right around close to $7.7 million in assets, they need to think about using trust to help avoiding taxes. Now let's look at the protection side. Most of the time when we talk about protection, we're talking about protecting your assets from Medicaid. Now, it could also be from creditors and from lawsuits, but mostly it's Medicaid. Now, today I was in a meeting, and she had asked me, well, why are we talking about Medicaid? I said, well, because that's who pays for long-term care if we need it, right, either in a facility or in our home. Private insurance and Medicare only pay for a very short period of time. 20 days in full, the next 100 days they pay most of, but after 100 days, they don't pay. And if you have been through this with your family, a family member or a friend, you know this can be devastating, right? If you need to be in a facility, we're talking about around $20,000 a month that is going to be drained out of portfolio assets in the Long Island region. That is just incredibly impactful. So people use trusts to quote-unquote impoverish themselves so they can qualify for Medicaid. And in order to do so, that trust must be an irrevocable trust. There's things that you need to know, right? First of all, irrevocable sounds like it can't be changed. Can it be? Again, I'm not an attorney, but there are attorneys, good attorneys here in the state of New York. They'll put language in the trust that will allow the trust to be revoked if the grantor, you in this instant, and the trust beneficiaries, say your kids and or grandkids, all agree that it should be revoked. Now, again, you need to get agreement from the trust beneficiaries, but it is possible. Now, I want to also say how you set it up is important in terms of will you be able to benefit from the income that those assets that you transfer into the trust generate. You can use must language or may language. Must, the trust must distribute income to the grantor, must distribute income to you, or the trust may distribute income to you. The must language protects you. You are required to receive the income from that trust. Now, if you're in a facility, the facility and Medicaid can now attach that income, but they still can't attach the rest of the principal. But some people are uncomfortable with that, and that's why they use the trust may distribute the income. Because now the trust doesn't have to, and it can protect what would have potentially been distributed in income. Now, this is great from a protection standpoint, but I've seen instances where, you know, the trust beneficiaries, the kids, don't want to send the income out to the parents because they want to maintain a higher value for themselves in the trust. So, you know, just be aware of that. I will say, I know the music's playing, but one of the big hammers that you do have is you have the right to change your trustee. So that is one thing that you can do in trust planning. All right. Music is playing. We're coming to the end of another show. Once again, folks, I thank you for spending the last half hour of your life with me. It has been my pleasure to be here with you once again. You have been listening to Financially Speaking. I am your host, Tony Zambri. Go to our website, zambrifinancial.lpl.com. And please, until next week, be well and God bless.
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3: For 103.9 LI News Radio, I'm Jay Oliver. Officials said it was human error that caused thousands of gallons of wastewater to overflow in the Reynolds Channel in Long Beach. The Department of Environmental Conservation reported 30,000 gallons of wastewater overflowed from the Long Beach City Treatment Facility on Sunday morning. Water got into the storm drain system, and it left a dark-colored, thick sludge. That in the Reynolds Channel. Plant operator reportedly failed to close a valve that caused the tank to overflow for 15 minutes. The DEC says there is no environmental threat. Suffolk police now charging a West Islip woman for embezzling nearly $400,000 from her employer. Patricia Sparby now accused of writing herself checks. Almost she worked as a bookkeeper for R&J Display Inc. in West Babylon. Those checks to the tune of $385,000 were cashed over the course of 5 years, according to investigators. Sparby is now charged with grand larceny. For 103.9 LI News Radio, I'm Jay Oliver. Today's news update brought to you by the Town of Islip Industrial Development Agency, where Long Island gets down to business.
8: ABC News, I'm Chuck Sievertson. What's next now that the Justice Department has indicted ex-Cuban dictator Raul Castro and several others for murder related to Cuba shooting down two relief planes in the 1990s that killed three American pilots? No details from the acting attorney general, and as for ABC News legal contributor Dan Abrams.
9: Cuba doesn't extradite, right? So there's going to have to be some new policy that is implemented based on political force to get Cuba to suddenly give up Raul Castro. I don't see how that would happen, but look, things are changing.
8: Two police officers who defended the Capitol in the January 6, 2021 attack by Trump supporters are suing to stop the creation of the nearly $2 billion Trump fund that could potentially compensate rioters from that day. At the close on Wall Street, the major indexes have gains. The Dow up more than 600 points. Oil prices are lower, but Brent crude is still above $100 a barrel. This is ABC News.
10: From the LI News Radio Weather Center, for tonight, showers likely, possibly a thunderstorm, mostly cloudy skies and a low around 59. For Thursday, showers likely, mainly in the morning, mostly cloudy skies and a high near 72. Thursday night, cloudy skies. We'll have an overnight low around 52. For Friday, some clouds, but partly sunny and a high near 70. Friday night, chance of rain after midnight. Cloudy skies and a low around 51. For Saturday, showers likely in the morning, then cloudy skies and a high near 66. From the LI News Weather Center, I'm Chris Keith.
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15: Welcome to the Senior Show, where we have two wild and aging guys. 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
16: Hey, Tim Kennedy here, and I am your certified reverse mortgage professional, co-host with Neil of The Senior Show. And we air every Monday at 5 p.m., and our goal is really to educate you out there and give you a little peace of mind and give you the expertise that we have and we can share with you if and when you have a question or a concern regarding, you know, financing, regarding home ownership, regarding health related or whatever the case may be. You know, we want to be your advocate and your tool. Right. But more importantly, Neil, we have a great guest today. Do you want to introduce our guest?
15: Well, we've got to talk about change because, you know, change.
16: Oh, and change, right.
15: Change is happening all around us every day, every minute things happen. Families change, people change, people live, people die, children get born, you know, people get divorced. Ownership things, but today, I just want you to keep that in mind because I want to bring up a special topic today. Today we have Jackie Carrot. Say hello, Jackie.
17: Hi, Neil. Thanks for having me.
15: Welcome. You know, Jackie did my other show.
16: I heard that on Friday, right?
15: Last week. Yep, absolutely. And Jackie is an estate planning attorney. She does wills, trusts, estate. Tell us what you do and where you work.
17: I have a full service estate planning firm is what I call it. Carroll Law. My office is in Garden City. And yes, I started as a special needs planning attorney and then eventually grew into an elder law, asset protection, wills, trust, estates, probate, trust administration, and guardianship.
15: Awesome. You know, one of the things I run into a lot, and I had a real wacky client last year.
16: Neil, they're all wacky.
15: No.
17: I wasn't going to say that.
15: Not wacky, but the structure. They had... This was actually about 5 years ago. They had it was maybe a little longer. See, you know, time flies, man.
16: Well, I take that back. I don't mean wacky like wacky. I mean every scenario
15: has a different
16: wacky scenario or a skeleton in the closet. Nothing's easy.
17: My favorite thing that people say when they call for a consultation is, "I just have a simple."
16: That's the worst word you could write.
17: Just need a simple will.
16: Well, you know what they say to me all the time when I'm going through the mortgage application? I'll say, "Well, and how do you pay your mortgage?" And they'll say, "Oh, well, we're up to date now."
17: No.
16: That is the scariest statement you ever want to hear because now, you know, well, when wasn't it up to date and what happened and why? You know, so that's always a scary statement.
15: Well, yeah, what happened in this case, and I don't see it a lot anymore, but they had the house as tenants in common, and it was four people. It was a husband, I don't know whoever set this up, a wife, a son, and a daughter. Now, this is where it gets wacky. During COVID, the husband died. And
16: I remember you talking about this once before. Yeah.
15: Yeah. And her son died.
17: Oh, boy.
15: Now, the son was married to a woman who, and they had a child who tried to disassociate them mm-hmm. from their grandchild. So I don't want to put you through this head drama right now, but the daughter is entitled to a certain percentage, the daughter-in-law, who doesn't speak to her sister-in-law or mother, she wants her piece of the house, which is the main part of her estate and his estate. I'm not sure whether he died first. Anyhow, to carve up the percentage is not a clean thing to do.
17: No.
15: So this whole tenants in common thing, I don't see it very much anymore. Do you, Jackie?
17: I do. I see it, and I think people don't know what it means.
15: Right.
17: I think people have deeds that are written as tenants in common, and they don't really understand what that means.
15: Right. So tell us what that means.
17: So it means you each own a piece, right? When your tenants buy the entirety, like a husband and wife buys a piece of property, you each own the whole thing.
15: Right. Right.
17: So one dies, the other one just becomes the owner. You don't need a probate. You don't need a trust. You don't need any of those things. The survivor just owns the whole thing. When your tenants in common, unless it comes with rights of survivorship, which is, you know, additional language in the deed, right? Everybody owns their piece of the property. So if somebody dies, I see this a lot with parents and children.
15: Right.
17: If somebody dies in that scenario, somebody's got to buy somebody out, or the property has to be sold to give the person who died, to give their beneficiaries their piece. Which
15: can
17: really be a mess that people are not expecting. Like they don't really understand that I only own half this house.
16: Right, right.
17: And when somebody dies, what's going to happen?
16: And they want their inheritance, and they realize, gee whiz, I can't get this until this house is either refinanced or sold.
17: Exactly.
16: Right.
15: See, that could be a scary scenario. And even if somebody dies, let's say without a will, let's say one of the spouses has a savings or a checking account and has no beneficiary on it.
17: Probate.
15: Yeah. It doesn't.
17: I say that like it's a terrible word, probate. But yeah.
16: It was very eerie the way you said that.
15: Really?
17: Probate.
15: Really?
17: If you die with an asset in your name alone, with no beneficiary, no co-owner, it has to go through either an intestate proceeding, which is a probate on steroids, I call it. It's a proceeding where there is no will to determine
15: where
17: the property goes. And if you do have a will, it has to go through your will.
15: Mm-hmm. So talking real property, house, listen, Tim is a certified reverse mortgage specialist. You're an estate attorney. I'm an insurance specialist. All these things come into play somehow. Anyhow, but ownership of things is important. But let's talk about real property. So we talked about tenants in common. We talked about owning it yourself. What if it's owned in a trust? It could be, you know, I hear a lot of attorneys, they talk about setting up a Medicaid trust or a house trust or a special mm-hmm. trust or what type of trust. There's different types. There's like irrevocable. It could be owned by irrevocable. Tell me about that a little bit.
17: So there are lots of different kinds of trusts, but I basically put them in two baskets, right? You have revocable trusts and you have irrevocable trusts. Revocable trusts are primarily designed to distribute assets without probate.
15: Gotcha.
17: They do some other things. There are some other good benefits to doing that. But primarily when clients come to me and they want to talk about revocable trusts, they want to avoid probate.
15: Gotcha.
17: When people come to me and we're talking about irrevocable trusts, those are usually people who want to protect assets for future long-term care purposes so they can qualify for Medicaid and not end up with a lien on the house.
15: I see. So if somebody they want to protect their house, that's their major asset, and let's say that's pretty much all they got, would they set up a revocable trust or would they set up an irrevocable trust?
17: It depends I'm going to say how old they are. The first question I ask is, how old are they? Are they still working? What are their future plans, right? If they're people who are in their 50s, which is very commonly the age group of my clients, it's probably a little early to start putting things in irrevocable trust because you lose control.
15: Ah.
17: Right? I think I've heard you say this on the show before when you're talking about irrevocable trust planning or you're talking about Medicaid and asset protection. The further away from an asset you are, the more protected it is, the less control you have.
15: Right.
17: So if we're putting it into an irrevocable trust, somebody else is the trustee.
15: Right.
17: Somebody else is in charge.
15: Right. So in the life insurance world, I just started using a lot more revocable trusts. I've always used irrevocable life insurance trusts, which is it keeps the money completely out of your estate because you don't have the ownership. So for wealthy people or people with means that really are afraid of estate taxes, it's very common to set up an irrevocable life insurance trust. But there are times you want to set up a revocable life insurance trust and then maybe make it irrevocable down the road, just like a house. And
17: yes.
15: I just learned this technique. See, you learn every day, right?
16: Learn something new every day.
15: And I was taught to this by another attorney, and I'm like, darn, that makes sense. Because life insurance can be used in other ways. Because it's a living and breathing thing, a lot of people, a lot of real estate investors in particular, put a lot of cash into these policies so that they don't have to take loans out or get a mortgage when they want to flip a house or do something else. They'll take it out of their insurance. They'll borrow it. They'll pay it back when they feel like it. It's not like a regular loan. They don't have to apply for it. It's their money.
16: Mm-hmm.
15: And they use it like a bank.
17: Yeah.
15: So when they use it like a bank, I like to set that up as a revocable trust. And a lot of people that flip houses and stuff, they're not liquid. They want to flip into another house and they're constantly
16: moving it. Yeah.
15: So
16: yeah.
15: As they're constantly moving it, they're using these life insurance contracts to do that. But inside a revocable trust is a cool way of doing that.
17: Well, because you're still in control of what's in it.
15: Right. But down the road, they get sick, something else, we immediately talk about, okay, this is an asset you have to leave because of your liquidity. We may switch it to an irrevocable trust.
17: Exactly right.
15: Very interesting thing we've been doing lately. And this is kind of recent that been playing with these type of trusts.
16: Good stuff, Neil. Hey, Neil.
15: Oh, my God.
16: Is that the music we hear already?
15: Oh. Already? We didn't even get to the good stuff yet.
16: Well, that's why we have part two of this.
15: Oh.
16: Hey, it's Tim Kennedy here, your certified reverse mortgage professional. 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
15: Neil Himmelstein, best way to reach me, 631-647-4694. And Jackie?
17: Jackie Cara, 516-217-9200.
15: Fantastic.
16: There you go.
15: We'll be right back after a short break. Thank you.
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15: Welcome back to the Senior Show, where you have two wild and aging guys. We did that for Jackie's purposes.
16: Jackie, I can't tell you how long it's taken us to actually get that thing in sync. It's really unbelievable.
17: You're very good at it now.
15: Thank you. Yes. My wife actually came up with it, so I give her credit.
16: She's the brain thrust behind all of this.
15: That was good. Yeah. Me, I have no brains. I just kind of do what I do. So it's all good stuff. Anyhow, Jackie, Tim and you were talking about something that's... What were you talking about? Medicaid? What were you saying?
16: We were talking about the irrevocable trusts. And the, you know, everybody says, oh, five-year look back. But everybody says it, but nobody really understands what that means. Right? So maybe, Jackie, you can explain to us a little, go a little bit elbow deep into what a 5-year look back means and what happens in 3 years or two, like 5, 4, 3, 2, 1, what happens?
17: Okay. So, what a look back period is, it's a Medicaid thing. So if you're applying for skilled nursing care, institutional Medicaid is the name of the program and the application. Medicaid on the day you apply doesn't look at your bank account and say, oh, that's what you have available to pay for your care. They look at your finances 5 years back. That's the look back period. And they want to see everything you had for the last 5 years. And what they're looking for are transfers, things they think you should not have gotten rid of, things they think you should not have gotten out of your name and would otherwise have available to pay for your care. So if in that 5 years prior to your application, you set up an irrevocable Medicaid asset protection trust and moved your house into it, they're going to say, nope, wait, not so fast. We consider that available. Now, a house is a little tricky because there's a lot of places where a house is protected, but say the same thing with cash. Say you put $100,000 into an irrevocable trust. Medicaid's going to count that. They're going to say, oh, you should have that $100,000 to pay for your care.
16: Right.
17: It's available.
16: Yeah.
17: If you gave large gifts to your kids, same thing. They're going to say, oh, that's very nice of you, however, that we're going to count that money as available to pay for your care. And you incur a penalty period for whatever that number is, meaning you have to pay for your own care, whether you actually have the assets or not.
16: Mm-hmm. Okay.
15: And I'm hearing nightmares about the length of time it takes to get this process approved. In other words, how long does it take them to do this look back period and by the time you process papers? And it's not like, oh, here, you got Medicaid.
17: No, it's not like that. So it takes a while. And a lot of the reason it takes a while.
15: Well, what's a while?
17: Months.
15: Months.
17: Months.
15: So, okay.
16: So meanwhile, you're footing the bill all those months.
17: So there is a retroactive period, right? You can be Medicaid eligible. You can there is a retroactive period. But yeah, if it takes 6 months, that there's not enough retroactivity for that.
16: Let me ask you a question. So prior to COVID, I'm sorry, Neil, to COVID, there was all this hoopla about a look-back period now for community Medicaid.
17: That's right.
16: I think it was 30 months?
17: Yeah, two and a half years.
16: And then through COVID, they put it on the back burner. And then I heard some conversation about it after COVID. But now in the last year or two, three years, it's kind of like I haven't heard any conversations about it at all. What's happening with that?
17: Nobody knows. So every year I go to this elder law forum, and it happened to be yesterday.
16: Okay.
17: And so, of course, this comes up. It comes up every year at this forum.
16: Where is that forum held?
17: It's in Albany.
16: Okay.
17: It comes up every year at this forum and everywhere else, but every year at this forum, and I happened to be there yesterday. And it's still, they don't know.
16: Okay.
17: They're still saying every year they say it's going to trigger this year. Oh, it's going to be 6 months. Oh, it's going to be in July. It has not happened yet.
16: Okay. Yeah, that's something we need to stay on top of and pay attention to.
17: Well, it makes a huge difference in planning,
16: for sure.
15: If you could, not everybody understands until they're faced with something really what Medicaid is. I mean, what do you need to be? Where do you need to be to get Medicaid, which I can describe it the way I describe it, and you can probably describe it better. I call it, you have to basically impoverish yourself.
17: Yes.
15: So that the government will pick up your health care costs, correct?
17: It's long-term care.
15: Long-term
17: so it's health care costs, but it's the cost of a skilled nursing facility if we're doing an institutional application, which institutional is a horrible word, but that's if you're going into a facility.
16: They prefer communities, right? Is that the key word now, community?
17: Elder communities,
16: yes.
17: Yeah. Or you have community Medicaid, which is if you're home, like
16: you
17: it sounds.
16: Stay home.
17: Home health aides and things like that.
16: In all honesty, most people, if they had the choice, they would want to stay home.
17: Most people want to stay home.
16: Yes.
15: Of course.
16: Yeah.
15: Nobody wants to go to the bad place.
16: And that's where we get into, you know, the whole idea of aging in place.
17: Yes.
16: And the possibility of a reverse mortgage to access that equity in the home. Right. I don't know if you're aware of it or not, but homeowners today over the age of 62 are carrying $14 trillion of home equity.
17: Mm-hmm.
16: And why are we not
17: using it?
16: Using that as part of the retirement income plan. And learn long-term care possibilities, right?
15: Right.
17: Because they want to leave the money to the kids.
16: Well, yeah, but you know, like when you go on an airplane, Jackie, right? What do they tell you? The first thing you need to do if there's an emergency, put the Eskimox on yourself first, and then take care of the person next to you. I tell this to my clients all the time. You need to take care of yourself first.
17: Yes.
16: And then whatever's left over, yes, you know, goes to the children. Right, and whoever started that idea, I'd like to smack him in the head. You know, that's bad planning on somebody's part. But my wife and I go through the same thing. You know, yeah, we want to leave a legacy, you know, to our children and grandchildren, but we need to take care of ourselves first, and that's important.
15: Right.
17: So there's a spectrum of people on that issue, right? I have clients who want everything left for the children. They're willing to put everything into an irrevocable trust.
16: And I know people, I forget who said it, Neil, but the guy's like, I want to bounce checks on my way out the door.
17: I had a guy come into my office and he said, my goal in life is to write one final check to the funeral home and have it bounce.
16: That
17: is my plan. I don't care what my children get.
15: Yeah. Well, here's the main issue. So, the government is Medicaid. They're the number one provider of long-term care because your health insurance doesn't cover long-term care in the country. The number one provider. Medicaid is government-paid long-term care when you run out of money. They hate elder law attorneys because elder law attorneys are trying to help, because I had a congressman on here who proposed some long-term care things on my show mm-hmm. a couple years ago. I can mention his name. It's not a big deal. And he understands, but he says, well, lawyers are this is their thought process, are purposely trying to get to this Medicaid bucket of money, which is the most costly line item in our budget, which is being slashed and burned.
17: Mm-hmm.
15: So, politicians hate it because it's such a big budget item for both the federal and state government.
16: Sure.
15: Lawyers, many attorneys, they want to help you get there, especially if you're middle income or middle low, because really the cost of long-term care is ridiculous. And I try that you never have to speak to the attorney and try and get you some sort of long-term care insurance. Or I work in conjunction with the attorney to make sure that you have a plan so that your assets don't get depleted. But if you're lucky, I say lucky, or if you happen to be a recipient of Medicaid, I'm not saying lucky, the government decides not only the care you get, where you go, and the type of care you get. And do you want them deciding where the type of care you get forever? So I try and avoid it as much as possible. Legally, we have to arrange for that eventuality because over 70% of us, and if we're a couple, it's like 85-90%, are going to need some sort of care, whether it's in the home or outside the home. It is so critical. It is such a major, major problem that the planning for long-term care is so important. So Tim has some solutions in helping you liquefy some of the house. Jackie has some solutions, some legal solutions.
16: You know, Jackie mentioned it before, maybe you mentioned it before. It's all about control and liquidity. And the three of us in this room can help you out there listening, or somebody you may know out there, with that control and liquidity.
15: And there's no one magic bullet for anybody. Everybody has to have their unique plan that works for them and their family.
16: Hey,
15: and
16: Jackie.
15: I know we're running out of time.
16: You were a tremendous guest today. Can we have you back? Would you like? I mean, we only skimmed the surface on some of this stuff, but we'd love to have you back and kind of go a little deeper into these conversations.
15: Yeah.
16: The music's playing, so that means it's the end of the show. So my name is Tim Kennedy. You're a certified reverse mortgage professional, and you can reach me at 516-729-6040, or you can reach me at timtalksreverse.com.
15: And Jackie, how can people get a hold of you?
17: Cara Law, 516-217-9200.
15: And this is Neil Himmelstein. You can reach me at 631-647-4694. Great to have everybody. Have a wonderful week, everybody. Thank you.
16: Thank you, Neil. Thank you, Jackie.
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21: 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From the city to the tips of the North and South Fork. All the news from our island in one place. 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
3: For 103.9 LI News Radio, I'm Jay Oliver. Officials said it was human error that caused thousands of gallons of wastewater to overflow the Reynolds Channel in Long Beach. The Department of Environmental Conservation reported 30,000 gallons of wastewater overflowed from the Long Beach City Treatment Facility on Sunday morning. Water got into the storm drain system, and it left a dark-colored, thick sludge. That in the Reynolds Channel. Plant operator reportedly failed to close a valve that caused the tank to overflow for 15 minutes. The DEC says there is no environmental threat. Suffolk police now charging a West Islip woman for embezzling nearly $400,000 from her employer. Patricia Sparbie now accused of writing herself checks. Almost she worked as a bookkeeper for R&J Display Inc. in West Babylon. Those checks, to the tune of $385,000, were cashed over the course of 5 years, according to investigators. Sparbie is now charged with grand larceny. For 103.9 LI News Radio, I'm Jay Oliver. Today's news update brought to you by the Town of Islip Industrial Development Agency, where Long Island gets down to business.
22: ABC News, I'm Chuck Sievertson. It's not clear what happens next now that the Justice Department has indicted ex-Cuban dictator Raul Castro and several others for murder related to Cuba shooting down two relief planes in the 1990s that killed three American pilots. Castro's in Cuba. President Trump has been saying he's not in a hurry to make a peace deal with Iran today following his return from giving the commencement address at the Coast Guard Academy in Connecticut.
23: Right on the borderline, believe me. If we don't get the right answers, it goes very quickly. We're all ready to go. We have to get the right answers. It would have to be a complete 100% good answer.
22: Two police officers who defended the Capitol in the January 6, 2021 attack by Trump supporters are suing to stop the creation of the nearly $2 billion Trump fund that could potentially compensate rioters from that day. U.S. oil closed below $100 a barrel, but Brent crude is still above $100. This is ABC News.
10: From the LI News Radio Weather Center, for tonight, showers likely, possibly a thunderstorm, mostly cloudy skies and a low around 59. For Thursday, showers likely, mainly in the morning, mostly cloudy skies and a high near 72. Thursday night, cloudy skies. We'll have an overnight low around 52. For Friday, some clouds, but partly sunny and a high near 70. Friday night, chance of rain after midnight. Cloudy skies and a low around 51. For Saturday, showers likely in the morning, then cloudy skies and a high near 66. From the LI News Weather Center, I'm Chris Keith.
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5: What's up, everybody? I am Johnny Rizzo, and you're listening to Motorcycle Mayhem Radio. I am chilling out. Actually, me and Bella are on vacation right now. She went to go check out something that she had to go do something for the hotel. I don't know. But whatever it is. So I'm in the room. I'm hanging out, man. This place is beautiful. We are in Orlando, guys. We are in Orlando, Florida. We are staying at the Holiday Inn Club Vacations at Arms Lake, man. This place is, I got to tell you, it is a beautiful place here. This place has everything you want, man. From, you can rent jet skis, right? You can go in the, they got pools all over the place. They got a lazy river. We actually did that, man. But it's funny because last time, we were back here in November, and we went in the lazy river. We're hanging out in the lazy river. It was the best day, too. It was a gorgeous day out. Right, we got beers with us. She's drinking her pina colada, whatever she was drinking. We had a table. The weather was perfect, and the pool water was like unbelievable. So we're hanging out in the pool, and we hear an alarm go off. Yeah, some kid took a crap in the pool, so everybody had to leave. So they had to close the whole thing down. It was done for the day. Shut down. They had to empty out all the water, scrub the whole pool. It was a big, huge mess. Now, I don't know how they keep track of these things. I really don't. But we were enjoying ourselves, though. So we decided, you know, it's Bella's birthday. Right? So we decided to come back to Orlando. We had some points left over, and let's go back to, Disney. We didn't go to any parks except for SeaWorld this year. Which SeaWorld was it was incredible, I got to say. So we went to SeaWorld, and the weather wasn't too bad. It was kind of hot, but I got to tell you, this must be a great week to be here because this is like in November. We came, I think it was a week or 2 weeks before Thanksgiving, and the place was empty. There was no lines, and, you know, Bella doesn't want to wait online, so she got the speed passes, which we didn't even need them because the lines were only like 6 minutes. I think the biggest one we saw back then was like a 14-minute wait, and it was like nothing. So we didn't need the speed passes. We got rid of those. So this time, we were going to get the speed passes again. And we got into the park. I'm like, you know, just by looking at the parking lot, it was like, there's nobody here. I'm like, Bella, there's nobody here. What are we going to do? Spend all this money and, you know what I'm saying? So we decided not to do the speed passes. And it was well worth it because I think the longest we waited was maybe 3 minutes. It was unbelievable. But if you've ever been to SeaWorld, if you've never been to SeaWorld, you know, it's a must-check-out, man. Come to SeaWorld. I was still amazed how they train, like, the dolphins and the sea lions and the whales. It's just an incredible show to watch. I'll be putting them up on my personal Facebook page. Follow me on Facebook, Johnny Rizzo, or follow follow Bella and Johnny's Adventures. Because me and Bella went to Italy. And then we thought we were world travelers from there. So

0: start our own pages on Instagram and TikTok. But you can follow me on Facebook, Johnny Rizzo, as well. Or Bella Tambora on Facebook. But I just can't believe how they train these animals. How they do flips. And they're so smart, especially these dolphins. I got a feeling that these dolphins are maybe smarter than me. I really think that they're smarter than me. I was sitting there in a maze. I was like a little kid watching the dolphin show like, oh, my God, I can't believe these dolphins. You know what I mean? They're doing flips. They were doing flips. They were doing back flips. They were doing belly flops. They were doing all kinds of crazy stuff. It was really an incredible thing to witness. And I would highly suggest if you ever come to Disney, definitely go to SeaWorld. I mean, they had a lot of cool stuff, a lot of great rides. We actually, at one point, it was getting kind of hot. So what do? You go to where the penguins are. So we go to the penguins, and it was freezing in there. So, man, it was freezing by the penguins, but they were so cool to see. And everything was just awesome, you know. And one of my highlights of the day was swimming with the sharks. We had dinner with the sharks, and that was really cool because you go in this restaurant and you sit down at the table, and we had a great table, man, because we had a huge window that was next to us, like part of the fish tank, I guess, and you're underwater, and the sharks are just swimming by you. I got some great video. Again, you want to see it, go on my page, Johnny Rizzo. And my Facebook. And it's just so cool to see these sharks and to be up close to see their teeth. And then they got a lot of teeth in their mouth, boy. And they got sharp teeth, it looks like. So these sharks are just going back and forth, back and forth. Like, what are you waiting for, the glass to break or something? Come on now. No. I got to a point where I was like, you know what? How can you eat fish? How can anybody order any fish while you're in this restaurant? Because, yeah, you got to feel guilty. But what was cool, though, is once you're done eating, you know, you go outside and you go into these tunnels that they have there. And you start out, like, going through this doorway, like a tunnel going down, like underground almost. And as you're walking, you go through these tubes. And they're glass tubes or plastic, whatever they are, I don't know. And the sharks now are swimming around you. Above you, around you, really awesome, man. Really, really awesome stuff. And I'm one. Bella says, what are you, afraid of sharks? You got a shark fear. No, I don't have a shark fear. So you don't want to go in the ocean. I don't want to go in the ocean. And I'm sure it's just not me because it's not a shark fear. Yeah, who's not afraid of a shark? Like, if you're in the water, I don't care who you are. If you're in the ocean and you see a fin, yeah, you're going to be scared. Am I wrong? No, I'm right. But if you're behind glass, you're not going to be afraid. So I love sharks. That's my thing. I actually love the sharks, but I don't want to swim with them. I don't want to, like, be in an ocean and not know where they are and have them come bite me somewhere. You know what I'm saying? But, no, I'm fascinated by sharks, actually. I love them. And that's why I got a rogue ride. They call it the shark. There you go. So, but, it was really a cool experience to be in this restaurant, though. But I don't know, what's with these parks, though? I mean, when it comes to baseball and football and hockey and all, I'm sure basketball, too. And these theme parks, you know, you want to come here as a family? How does a family of four afford this place? I got to tell you. We ate yesterday, me and Bella. We had appetizers. First of all, we both had an unsweetened iced tea, first of all, okay? Then we had quesadillas, all right? We had chicken quesadillas, okay? Four of them came out later, four little triangle things. And then we had sliders, one. It was two burgers on one plate. We split it, okay? That came out to $90. I'm like, how does, like, one who's got a family can afford this? I mean, first of all, the tickets alone. We came on a good week, so we actually caught the Memorial Day sale. It cost us, I think, $186 for me and Bella just to walk through the door of SeaWorld, okay? That's not too bad because we've seen other parks that were, like, costed like $300 for the both of us to go in. So we got that. SeaWorld stuff was pretty cool. But to eat and drink. It's like ridiculous, though. You know what I mean? And even the restaurants in some of these places, it's like you get a pina colada costs $26. Like, really? Why does it got to be that way? I don't understand. And that kind of kills, like, for like an average family to want to take their family to Disney World, right? And let's just think, you know, that's just one park. Can you imagine you come to Disney for a week, okay? And you want to go to Disney, you want to go to Universal, Epcot. That's going to cost you, with a family for, about $10,000, $15,000. And forget about the flight alone. Then you got to either rent a car, right? Or Uber. We've been Ubering it everywhere, so that's pretty cool, you know? I think Uber is the best thing to do while you're in Orlando because, you know, I think the most we spent was like $24 to go to Disney Springs, which I'll get to Disney Springs in a second. But, yeah, Ubering is the way to go. Definitely the way to go here in Disney in Orlando. Because you don't have to worry about parking because the parking alone, I don't know. I'm going to say it's got to be at least $40 to park your car in any one of the parks. Now, if you got a car and you go into four parks, you know, 40 times four, you know, do the math, it's going to be a lot of money. Plus, you got to pay for the tickets to get in. And you got, you know, everyone's hungry. And you're not going to eat once in the park, I'm sure. So, I don't know. We'll get more of that when I get back. I am Johnny Rizzo. You listen to Motorcycle Mayhem Radio. And we're on vacation right now in Orlando, but we'll be right back right after this.
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0: All right, we are back on Motorcycle Mayhem Radio. I am Johnny Rizzo, and you listen to Motorcycle Mayhem, and we're just chilling out. We're on vacation here in Orlando. I'm hanging out in the room right now waiting for Bella to get back. She had to go take care of some business, but she'll be back in a little bit. So I figured, you know what? Let's fire up the mics and do some radio while we're sitting here. So we are here hanging out. We're at the Holiday Inn Vacation Club here in Orange Lake, Florida, which is gorgeous, guys. It is absolutely beautiful here. I got to tell you, there's so much that this place offers. It has jet skis. It has pools, jacuzzis. It has a lazy river. It has restaurants, bars. So much to do here, right? And the Lake Orange, it's just so cool. And everything's so close by. You know, you got Disney, Epcot. You got Disney Springs. Everything's about a half an hour away from each other. Not too bad. Not too bad at all. So I ended the last segment saying, you know, I don't know how a family of four can actually come to Disney here and actually afford it. That's one thing I look at, you know. Me and Bella are here, and just me and her, of course, it cost a ton of money. And, you know, to go to one of these parks, you know, we got lucky because we went to SeaWorld, and they had the Memorial Day special going on. So we got off like 55% off both of our tickets, so it wasn't bad. So, you know, we came here and we did the SeaWorld thing, which is really cool. And that place has so much cool stuff there. So they got a lot of roller coasters, but I didn't realize that SeaWorld had so many roller coasters and stuff. They had some cool ones there. We saw the penguins, which was awesome. We ate lunch with the sharks, everybody. We sat there, had lunch with the sharks. And I don't know if you can eat fish in that place. Like, how can you eat a fish sandwich and look at the sharks and not feel bad? You know what I'm saying? So we did that. That was awesome. Florida has so much to offer here. I mean, you got, you know, God, if you're a family of four and you come here and you spend a week, let's just say you spend a week here in Orlando, forget the flight, you know, for a family of four is going to cost you God knows how much. And then you got to either rent a car or do Uber. We've been doing Uber everywhere, and I think we spent like $24. So that was awesome. But, you know, there's so much that you could do here in Orlando. You know what I mean? So, you know, family of four wants to go to Disney, and they're going to go to more than one park, that's for sure. You know, you have kids with you. They're going to want to go to Magic Kingdom. They're going to want to go to Epcot. They want to go to Hollywood Studios or, you know, Universal SeaWorld. You know what I mean? There's just so much that is offered here in Orlando, but it's going to cost you, for a family of four, at least $10,000 to $15,000 for the week. That's my guess. You know what I mean? But, you know, that's why I'm glad that just me and Bella here. We don't have kids. We have adults. All our kids are either married with children of their own or getting married. So we don't have to worry about that stuff right now. You know what I mean? So anyway, but we came down here. It is Bella's birthday. So if we get a chance, if you're on Facebook, go to Bella Tambora and wish her happy birthday. So we came here for the weekend to figure just chill out and get away and just let all our problems be behind us right now in New York. So that's what our plan is for the rest of this weekend. So we're just chilling out here. I love it here. I really, really do love it here. You know, you can definitely rent a snowmobile. Know what I'm talking about. You can rent a jet skiing. But everything is so expensive here, man, you know. And no matter where you go, it really is. The cost of living these days is horrible. We went to Disney Springs, which is a really cool place. If you're an adult, and it's cool to bring the kids there too, because they do have a Star Wars store there and a Lego store, which is incredible. I remember being a kid, and for Christmas or my birthday, you know, my father gave me Legos, and that's all it was, Legos. Build whatever you can imagine. Now you can build. They have special things that you build. They have a Venice, Italy you can build. They got motorcycles you can build. They got Star Wars things you can build. They got all kinds, thousands of things you can build. It's scary. Whatever happened to the Lego where, you know, I'm going to build a house and that's it. You know what I mean? So, crazy. But they have the Star Wars store there also, if you're one of those Star Wars guys. I was never into that stuff growing up, though. I was never a Trekkie. You can never get into Star Trek, Star Wars, Superman. I was never one of those kids who love that stuff. Well, I'm not saying it's bad. I'm just saying I was never into that stuff, you know. I was always more into music. Kiss was my big thing when I was younger. I loved Kiss, growing up with Kiss, you know, and then Van Halen, and then moving on from there. But if you go to, you know, Disney Springs, they got the House of Blues there. We can see a concert, right? You got bands playing. You got bars. You got karaoke. You got a bowling alley. You got so much that place offers. You got Circus Soleil. So many cool things that you can do in Disney Springs. And like I said, you can bring your kids there or you don't bring your kids there. You do whatever you want. You know what I mean? Go enjoy yourself. But we are Ubering it everywhere, which is a smart thing to do while we're here because we can go drink and not have to worry about nothing. You know what I mean? And what is it costing you? From $6 to $24. Big deal. You go somewhere, I guess you don't have to worry about driving. You can drink, you can have a good time, and just, you know, call them up. And you're about ready to leave. You put on the app, how far are they? All right, we got 10 minutes to get to this spot, let's go. And you're there. Jump in the car. Next thing you know, you're back to where your hotel room, where you got to be. And you're safe. You don't have to worry about getting pulled over, nothing like that. It's a good time, man, so it really is. So we're loving it here. We're enjoying the sun. It is hot. We haven't seen any rain. They said it was going to rain like 2 days ago. They closed the pool, and we never saw no rain. But where we're staying, they got a huge game room here. I'm talking about huge game room with a bowling alley right here in the hotel that we're staying in. Well, not a hotel. It's more like a villas, I guess. I don't know what you call them. It's like a hotel, condo, kind of villas. Really cool stuff. Look up Holiday Inn Club, Vacation Club, and that's where we're at in Orange Lake. So they got so many cool things here that you don't have to leave the property at all if you don't want to because they got shuttle buses here, which we go right outside, jump on the shuttle bus, and we go to the river island, which is a lazy river. You got restaurants, you got bars, you can hang out, do some drinking, do some eating, you know, and you don't have to worry about nothing. Get on the bus, come back to your room, and that's it. So really cool stuff. I'm very excited about all this, you know. We're here till tomorrow. We're leaving. We're going to fly out of Orlando and land right back to the airport of Islip where the show is, where the studio is. That'd be cool. Get off an airplane, go right to the studio, do a show. You know what I mean? That'd be awesome. But that's not happening. We're going to get out of here, fly back home, and then go home and go back to bed. That's what we're going to do. But I love Florida. We try to come here, you know. I think this year, well, last year, I think we went to Florida 4 times. And I think this year will be probably the same. So unless, you know, she wants to go somewhere else. But I love coming here. Everything I need is right here in Orlando. Everything in this little space that we're in. We have our room. We have our bars, restaurants. And you go outside the campus here. Campus, like we're in college. You go right outside this place here. And they got great restaurants. Rockin' Brews. You got all kinds of great places. And there's shows, there's concerts, all that stuff. So it's quick Uber, 6-minute Uber ride, and you're there, and that's awesome. So that's what we're doing. We're going to chill out over there tonight and just relax and enjoy the rest of Bella's birthday. Hey, if you guys ever want to get in touch with us, man, you got a ride, if you got an event or something you'd like us to talk about, if you want to come on the air with me, I can make that happen. Just email me at MotorcycleMayhemRadioShow@gmail.com. 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Friend me on Facebook. Follow me on Facebook, Johnny Rizzo. Or follow Bellum and Johnny's Adventures on Instagram and TikTok. So check it all out, man. We got a lot of great stuff going on. So again, I'm Johnny Rizzo. This is Motorcycle Mayhem Radio. And we'll be right back right after this.
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15: 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Nassau County, Suffolk County, all the news from our island in one place. 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
16: For 103.9 LI News Radio, I'm Jay Oliver. Officials said it was human error that caused thousands of gallons of wastewater to overflow in the Reynolds Channel in Long Beach. The Department of Environmental Conservation reported 30,000 gallons of wastewater overflowed from the Long Beach City Treatment Facility on Sunday morning. Water got into the storm drain system, and it left a dark-colored, thick sludge. That in the Reynolds Channel. Plant operator reportedly failed to close a valve that caused the tank to overflow for 15 minutes. The DEC says there is no environmental threat. Suffolk police now charging a West Islip woman for embezzling nearly $400,000 from her employer. Patricia Sparby now accused of writing herself checks. Almost she worked as a bookkeeper for R&J Display Inc. in West Babylon. Those checks to the tune of $385,000 were cashed over the course of 5 years, according to investigators. Sparby is now charged with grand larceny. For 103.9 LI News Radio, I'm Jay Oliver. Today's news update brought to you by the Town of Islip Industrial Development Agency, where Long Island gets down to business.
17: ABC News, I'm Chuck Stevenson. It's not clear what happens next now that the Justice Department has indicted ex-Cuban dictator Raul Castro and several others for murder related to Cuba shooting down two relief planes in the 1990s that killed three American pilots. Castro's in Cuba. President Trump has been saying he's not in a hurry to make a peace deal with Iran today following his return from giving the commencement address at the Coast Guard Academy in Connecticut.
18: Right on the borderline, believe me. If we don't get the right answers, it goes very quickly. We're all ready to go. We have to get the right answers. It would have to be a complete 100% good answer.
17: Two police officers who defended the Capitol in the January 6, 2021 attack by Trump supporters are suing to stop the creation of the nearly $2 billion Trump fund that could potentially compensate rioters from that day. U.S. oil closed below $100 a barrel, but Brent crude is still above $100. This is ABC News.
19: From the LI News Radio Weather Center, for tonight, showers likely, possibly a thunderstorm, mostly cloudy skies and a low around 59. For Thursday, showers likely, mainly in the morning, mostly cloudy skies and a high near 72. Thursday night, cloudy skies. We'll have an overnight low around 52. For Friday, some clouds, but partly sunny and a high near 70. Friday night, chance of rain after midnight. Cloudy skies and a low around 51. For Saturday, showers likely in the morning, then cloudy skies and a high near 66. From the LI News Weather Center, I'm Chris Keith.
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4: All right, we are back. I am Johnny Rizzo, and you're listening to Motorcycle Mayhem Radio. And Bella is not here right now. She'll be back in a little bit. She had to go take care of some business over here with the hotel. I'm not sure. She's a club member, so she had to go take care of some stuff. But we are over here in the beautiful Holiday Inn Vacation Club in Orange Lake, having a great time here with the beautiful weather. It's about 90, 92 degrees outside. It's hot, I'm not going to lie, but we're chilling out indoors right now. And once she gets back, we'll be out and about. We're going to go hang out, outside by the pool. We got everything we need right here. We got bars. We got restaurants. We got whatever we want. So we don't have to go nowhere because we don't have a car. We've been Ubering it everywhere. Uber is the best thing to do, everybody. So I strongly, strongly suggest use Uber whenever you can. You don't got to worry about nothing. Go drinking, whatever you want to do. Uber's out there for you. So we're here in Florida on vacation. Again, it's Bella's birthday. So just give a shout out to Bella on Facebook, Bella Tamborda. Say happy birthday, Bella. Or you can actually friend me or follow Johnny Rizzo on Facebook as well. And you can say, Johnny, we just want to say happy birthday to Bella. So she's out there right now doing her thing, but she'll be back soon. Anyway, so for us right now, there's not much going on in our motorcycle world because we're here. And honestly, you know what? I don't know how you guys feel. If you dress for the slide, right? Riding in this weather can't be fun. I'm sorry. You know what I mean? Like I was saying before, I'm a guy in a t-shirt and pants. I rode my motorcycle to Wisconsin in a tank top. You know what I mean? And back. I don't like to dress all that and hot stuff and whatever. But, you know, is this the weather you want to ride in? What's the perfect riding weather? For me, 68 to 70 degrees. Perfect. You don't need a jacket. You don't have to bundle up. You get out there and go. It's hot here. I'm not going to lie. It's hot here. So you're on a bike out here, you know, you can definitely ride all year round. That's the great thing, riding out here all year round. So anyway, back in Long Island, though, back at home, there's a lot of stuff going on. But you got the AmVet Riders Chapter 111. They have their bike night every Friday night now, right? It's just for the riding season, man. Except on the dates of 5/22, 6/26, 7/24, 8/28, and 9/25. They'll have bike nights 3 times a month. And that's going to be, it's awesome, man. These guys are great. They're always involved with so many things going on out there. All right, so go support the AmVets, right? All of them, whatever chapter they're from, go support them. They're awesome. This one here is going to be at 15 Cedar Avenue in Patchogue, right? That's every Friday night, except for the dates I just gave you. The AmVet chapter is 111. What are they going to have here? I'm sure there'll be food involved, right? starting at 7 p.m. There are all kinds of stuff going on. All bikers are welcome, so that's fun. So go check that out. And what do we got here? No, that's old. I should update my stuff. I really need to update my stuff here. But the Long Island Debate Show is doing great stuff, too. So if you're not a member of the Long Island Debate, definitely go check out Long Island Debate on Facebook. Or go to Long Island Debate, I think it's .net or .org, longislanddebate.org. Go on there and join their stuff. They got a lot of great stuff going on as well. What do they have? They're going to have the flags. They put the flags down. They do all kinds of great stuff. If you want to get involved in the community, Long Island Debate's the way to go. Get involved with them. They'll do everything with you, man. It's going to be a fantastic thing. And now one more thing I want to mention, that the AmVet Riders, Chapter 111, they're doing a bike raffle also. They got a 1995 Harley Davidson Electric Glide. Classic. Tickets are $50 each. There's only 300 tickets available. The drawing's going to be on October 10th. So check that out. Get involved with that. The bike only has 4,000 miles on it. I mean, for a motorcycle, you know, 4,000 miles is really not a lot. You know, get on it and go. Nice electrical at Harley Davidson, no less. What else is going on out there? There's events going on every weekend, man. If you go, let me see, does this one just pass? I missed that one. Actually, no, it didn't pass yet. I'm sorry. Rolling Thunder, the Ride for Freedom, is Sunday, May 24th, Nassau County Courthouse, right? South parking lot, 252 Old Country Road in Garden City. That's a good day. That's a fun time, too, man. Rolling Thunder, you know, of course we want to support them. Or anything that has to do with the vets or anything like that, support them, guys. These guys were out there fighting for us so we can do what we do. So check them out over there. I'm scrolling to my Facebook thing here. The Field of Flags. When is this going to be? 660 Hawkins Avenue, Ronkonkoma, May 22nd to June 14th. All right, so you got to buy a flag and honor a hero, $10. I stopped by the AmVets Post 48. So check that. That's really cool. They're at 660 Hawkins Avenue in Ronkonkoma. Go there. You can buy a flag for $10. And that's really a cool thing. And that's what the greatest thing about the motorcycle community is. They support everything. They support, you know, the vets. They support people that are sick. You know, somebody with cancer, breast cancer is huge. Everything is important to a biker. You know, the bikers are always the first people there to help, to spend money, to donate, to whatever it might be. So the Field of Flags is definitely a great thing for the veterans. So get out there, buy a flag, and do that. That's definitely awesome. What else do we have here? I'm looking. And don't forget, if you are in a motorcycle accident, let's just say, or if you need a personal injury lawyer, you want to go to the RidingCouncil.com. 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He'll take care of you. He's awesome. He is a great guy, Richard Jaffe. He's one of the greatest guys that I know. So check him out. Hey, there's a bike night on Thursday nights now. Robin. If you live out in Long Island, all right, you know Robin at Frogs. Okay, Frogs Bar and Grill at Yapank. They're having their bike nights on Thursday nights, 7 p.m., with live music, prizes, best bike. They'll have trophies. It's going to be a great night at Robin's. Food and drink specials. You can't go wrong with that. And you know what? She turned that place into a beautiful place, I got to tell you. Because I'm kind of like a fat guy. I mean, I lost some weight, yeah, but, you know, if you know me, you know I like to eat. She had one of the best hamburgers I've ever had on Long Island. So definitely go check out Frog's Bar and Grill. She also owns Frog's Saloon over in Ronkonkoma as well. So she owns both of them. But the bike night is going to be at Frog's. in Yaphank. So go check out Robin. Go check out the bike night. If you see Robin, say, you know what? Motorcycle Mayhem Radio sent me here for your bike night. Motorcycle Mayhem Radio might even try to show up to a bike night and participate in one of the bike nights there. That would be awesome to have a big bike night there. And the food, again, he has these pretzels, guys. So he got these pretzels. I know we're talking a lot about food. But you know, you dip your pretzel in the cheese and the mustard? She has the cheese, the mustard, and the Nutella. Oh, my God. These pretzels are insane. Crazy insane. So I get excited about food, as you can tell. I went to Italy. My girlfriend, me and Bella went to Italy. And what did we do? We ate the entire time. And I couldn't stop talking about the food in Italy since we're back. And I'm still talking about it. You know, I can't believe it's going to be a year since I was in Italy with Bella. And now we're back here on Long Island. You know, Italy is definitely a great place. I wouldn't want to ride a motorcycle there. I will tell you, somebody asked me that a while ago about riding. It is crazy to ride over there. And the Amalfi Coast is nuts over there. So, yeah, I wouldn't do it. I mean, you can do it if you're, you know, I would do it because I'm a good rider. But if you're a beginner, I would not go near it. So, there you go. But, yeah, so anyway, Frog's Bar and Grill, again. And Robin is a part of so many great things. She has so many charities that she supports. She supports Rockin' the Road for a Cure. She supports so much in the community. So definitely go support Robin. You know, she's fantastic at what she does, man. We all love Robin. And we got to thank Robin for everything she does do for the community, because she does food drives. She has the bike nights. She has a lot of great things that she has at her bar. The bar is great. Check out Frogs and Yaphank, everybody. All right, so I am Johnny Rizzo, and I'm going to go take a break real quick. And I'll be right back right after this.
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4: All right, we are back. I am Johnny Rizzo, and tonight's show is brought to you by Harley Davidson of Nassau County. Harley Davidson of Nassau County, they have the largest pre-owned and new bikes anywhere in New York here on Long Island. So check out Harley Davidson of Nassau County. Go get your bike. Go get your dream ride today. I got to tell you something about Harley Davidson of Nassau County. That when I first got my Road Glide there, I had a Fat Boy. I had a 2007 Fat Boy. I loved the bike. Let me tell you, I could never have thought of myself without my Fat Boy. It was the best thing I ever owned. I always said to myself, this has got to be the coolest thing I've owned. It had some wicked pipes on there, some Reinhards that were really loud. Some crazy stuff on that bike. It was fast as hell. It was loud. You heard me coming from, God, miles away. I loved that motorcycle, and I never thought I would get rid of it until I went to Texas, right? So I went to a rally in Texas called Texas Iron, and I bought a T-shirt from a Harley dealer. Had a tent set up in the middle of the woods because this event was like in the middle of the woods. So I bought a T-shirt from there, not even looking at it. I brought it home. I take it out of the bag, and the emergency, what do you call it? The tag was on it. The alarm tag was still attached to it. So I was like, how am I going to get this off? So I decided, let me go over to Harley Davidson Nassau County and see if they can remove it for me. So I went there with the shirt, and next thing you know, I'm on my Road Glide, all right? And I got to tell you, I didn't feel like, I never really went there too much, right? For Harley Davidson, they weren't my sponsor at the time. And so I went there, and right off the bat, I felt like I knew these guys. Nobody was pressuring me. Nobody was following me around. Nobody was trying to make deals with me. And I just saw the bike, and the owner himself actually was in-house that day. And said, you like that bike? I said, I love this bike. Let me know if you're interested. He didn't follow me around the whole store, nothing like that. So I checked out the motorcycle, and I said, you know what? I want this motorcycle. I want this motorcycle. And they made deals with me, and that's what happened. I gave them my Fat Boy, which I never thought I would give up, and I got on my Road Glide, which I love that Road Glide. That bike is amazing. It's a 2017 Road Glide. And the ride is just amazing on the thing. I rode it to, where'd I go? Went to the Harley Davidson Museum in Wisconsin with it. I rode around Lake Michigan twice with that bike. And it was the most incredible thing. And you know what? You know when you're riding after a while, your butt starts getting sore? If it is, go to wild-assseats.com to get yours. All right? And, so what happened was, I scratched that. I said that wrong. All right. Anyway, I rode this bike all over the place, and it was an amazing ride, and I love it, and blah, blah, blah, blah, blah. Okay, so Harley Davidson Nassau County, guys. Check it out. Love them over there. And again, go to wild-assseats.net and get your seat cushion today. It's amazing stuff. So anyway, so we got, if you're planning any events this year coming up, we got Rock on the Road for a Cure, 17th annual motorcycle ride for breast cancer coming up. That's October 4th, 2026. Don't miss out on that, guys. They're starting out at the American Legion Post 1066 at 66 Veterans Boulevard in Massapequa. That's going to be a great day. We're going to have food trucks, raffles. Forget about the raffles. There'll be probably close to 100 raffles for that. Always is. It's crazy. The raffles there. There'll be bars inside, VIP packages, right? Amazing stuff where you can be first online. You can actually ride right behind us doing the ride. We do a ride to Jones Beach and back. 100% of the proceeds all goes to the Rock and the Roll for a Cure's patients, which is an awesome thing they have there. They go out there, Bella Dawn herself, the president of Rock and Roll for a Cure, goes out there every other Saturday, no matter if it's raining, snowing, 105 degree weather. She's out there every week, every other week, delivering the food to their patients, right? 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But it's more than just food, guys. They will actually, if you need help paying a bill, they'll take care of that. They'll, if you need a ride somewhere, if you need a wig, if you need some kind of special treatment for your cancer, they will help you. So go to rockandtherollforacure.org. Right? They will help you with anything you need. It's an awesome organization. We need this organization to really take off and go, man, because it's incredible what they do. It really is incredible. Bella is an amazing person, an amazing president of what she does. So get out there and support them and support this ride October 4th, because she does two a year. Right? She does the October 4th, the ride for breast cancer, and then she does the Boogie for the Boobies in May. We just did it May 3rd. We just did it. And that was a credible turnout as well. So definitely go to rockandtherollforacure.org. If you want to donate now, you can donate right now. You want to be a sponsor? You want to be a vendor? Let us know. Go to the website or contact me, Johnny Rizzo, personally. Send me a message on Facebook or whatever, Instagram. Let me know you want to be part of Rock and the Roll for a Cure. Because somebody out there, you know somebody who had cancer or dealing with it or passed away from it. So everybody has somebody that was involved somehow with breast cancer or any cancer that's out there. So again, rockingtherollforacure.org. Get on there. All right. Again, October 4th, right, the 17th annual ride for breast cancer. Don't miss out. So, you know, there's a lot of stuff going on in the motorcycle world all summer. There's always something going on. It doesn't end there because then you got like, you know, 9/11 stuff. You got a lot of stuff going on. The Punisher's name. They do. They're a huge 9/11 ride. You know, then you got Christmas. There's toy drives everywhere in the motorcycle community. There's so much always going on in the motorcycle community. And again, if you want to join the Long Island Debate, go to longislanddebate.org. You can sign up and you'll be part of everything. I mean, they know about all the events going on Long Island. So check them out and check it out. They have something really cool too, man. It's their 21st annual camp out Saturday, August 22nd. And the 23rd. It starts the 21st, but the actual camp out the 22nd and 23rd. It's a huge party out of Cathedral Pines Park out in Yaphank in Middle Island, on Middle Island Road. Yaphank Middle Island Road in Middle Island. It's a great time, guys. We go to it. Motorcycle Mayhem goes to it. We set up some stuff out there. We play music and do all kinds of stuff. You can camp out for the weekend. You can bring your RV. You can set up a tent. They got campfires. They got food going on all day long, hot dogs, and they got a ton of raffles. They got bike games going on all day, the hot dog eating contest. They got so much fun stuff going on. Great bands all day long. You know, so you want to definitely check out the Long Island Debate. It's 21st annual camp out. All right, so go to longislanddebate.org. Check it out, or check them out on Facebook as well. Again, tell them you heard about it through Motorcycle Mayhem Radio. And, you know, all this great stuff's going on. So I'm Johnny Rizzo, guys. And check out Motorcycle Mayhem Radio everywhere. We're on Facebook. We're on Instagram. We're on TikTok. We're on iHeart, Google, Spotify, all that good stuff. 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Like me and Bella do a 2-hour rock show on Rock Ridge Radio and a 2-hour rock show we do in the Bikers Hangout in the UK. 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All right, so for now, that's it. I'm going to go enjoy my vacation now. We'll see you next week. Have a great night, everybody. We're out of here. Good night, everybody.
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15: 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North Shore, South Shore, all the news from our island in one place. 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
13: For 103.9 LI News Radio, I'm Jay Oliver. Officials said it was human error that caused thousands of gallons of wastewater to overflow in the Reynolds Channel in Long Beach. The Department of Environmental Conservation reported 30,000 gallons of wastewater overflowed from the Long Beach City Treatment Facility on Sunday morning. Water got into the storm drain system, and it left a dark-colored, thick sludge. That in the Reynolds Channel. Plant operator reportedly failed to close a valve that caused the tank to overflow for 15 minutes. The DEC says there is no environmental threat. Suffolk police now charging a West Islip woman for embezzling nearly $400,000 from her employer. Patricia Sparbee now accused of writing herself checks. Almost she worked as a bookkeeper for R&J Display Inc. in West Babylon. Those checks, to the tune of $385,000, were cashed over the course of 5 years, according to investigators. Sparbee is now charged with grand larceny. For 103.9 LI News Radio, I'm Jay Oliver. Today's news update brought to you by the Town of Islip Industrial Development Agency, where Long Island gets down to business.
16: ABC News, I'm Chuck Sievertson. Next steps are not clear after the Justice Department announced charges, including murder, against ex-Cuban dictator Raul Castro and several others. This related to the shootdown of two relief planes in the 1990s that killed three American pilots. Acting Attorney General Todd Blanche in Miami.
17: We expect that he will show up here by his own will or by another way.
16: Two police officers who defended the Capitol in the January 6, 2021 attack by Trump supporters are suing to stop the creation of the nearly $2 billion Trump fund that could potentially compensate rioters from that day. As Memorial Day travel starts, the opposite of a bump has delayed and canceled some flights at New York's LaGuardia Airport.
18: Ground, what happened to the runway 422?
19: There's a sinkhole.
18: Part of the construction project?
19: I think that's safe to assume that.
16: This is ABC News.
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0: and the founder of Strata Alliance. We'll get into all of that later. And good morning to you, my friend. How you been? All right?
1: Jay, I'm doing great, man. How are you?
0: I'm okay. A little groggy. A little groggy, Joe. 11:03. 11:03. My eyes were still open last night, knowing I had to get up in about 5 hours. But you know, I did not care. Now, Joe, I'm sitting on the couch with about 7:50 left in the game. I didn't turn it off, even though Cleveland is up 22. And the reason why I felt that there was a run left after the Knicks were not playing well. They turned the ball over a million times, but I just felt the magic, you know, the postseason magic of MSG. There might be one left, and I was right. I stayed with it to the end. I could not believe it. Shot after shot after shot that was hit, whether it be a little Jalen Brunson floater from inside the key, or even that of a Landry shot, believe it or not, of all guys to do it on 3-point range. What a night it was, my friend.
1: These guys are amazing, and I kept getting frustrated turning it off, but we had a group text going on, me and a bunch of other guys that are Knicks fans, and they just started, you know, everybody's like, well, they're rusty, it's been a long delay, like the excuses started, and then all of a sudden the messages turned, and I was like, I got to put this back on. It was really an unbelievable night. Really, like, this has to be their year, Jay. It's just all going in the right direction. It's just amazing to watch them. It really is.
0: It's something else. And, you know, this coach knows what it's going to take to win. He knows how to use his bench. Everybody I'm talking about, mostly everybody. But, you know, he's got a 9-man rotation there. He's putting guys in like Deuce McBride and Shamit. Mitch Robinson does his thing outside of foul shooting. You know, they got a guy like Jordan Clarkson, you know, who can get things done. Alvarado can get things done, add a little spark here and there. You know, listen, he knows what to utilize. And this team, give him credit. They didn't give up at all. And Brunson, what can you say about Brunson? He'll go down as one of the great Knicks of all time. Not all-time great Knick, in my opinion. But he's right up there, top three or four, Joe, I'll tell you, and when all said and done, depending how far this team goes, and they can go. You know, at this point in time, if they can get through Cleveland, you know, it's going to be interesting. You know, if it's the Spurs, and we all know what's going to be happening with the Spurs lineup and Wembanyama, that should be some spectacle of the Garden if that happens. Or OKC, but the Knicks have some sort of resiliency going here, where they can get it done the first time since 73 in a championship.
1: I'll tell you, you're 22 down with 7:40 left, and you're tired, and you're able to make the run and tie it and then smoke them in OT. That's a huge confidence boost, Jay. Huge confidence boost. I feel great about it.
0: Yeah, I've been watching the playoffs. I love the NBA playoffs. And I like what I'm seeing now. I really am. So it'll be a lot of fun tomorrow night. Game two tonight in the West. We'll see if OKC has any fight there. And as far as our baseball teams, you know, give you Mets credit, you know, 5 of 7, last night, a little bit of a clinker, had the lead early, gave it up again inside the park grand slam by Washington, but the Mets have been playing well. And I tell you one thing with the Mets, and I said this to another guy who's a big Mets fan, Joe. I like what they did as far as bringing up the youth. You know, those two kids in Ewing and Bench. And they brought up another kid who made a tough play last, couldn't make the play last night on the inside the Barker, that Morabito kid. But I like some of the youth. And sometimes you need that when a team is going as bad as the Mets were. You know, to get guys like Carson Bench and A.J. Ewing to light the spark. Good to see that.
1: Yeah, again, it's a lot of fun. I mean, you know, I had people over on Sunday to watch the rubber match. I didn't think the Mets were going to pull it off. The Yankees defense is like an iron trap. It really is. They made a lot of great plays, and you know that last hit, kind of bobbled around by the Yanks, and the Mets win it. A great comeback. Great, and like you say, great confidence. A lot of youth on that team. Going to be an exciting baseball season. The Mets are back. I mean, I'm frustrated with last night's game. They should have had it.

0: But okay, we move on. But I think we see a spark now where the Mets are gonna start to really make some ground back, I think.
1: Yeah, I agree. Bichette hit a couple of home runs last night. That's good to see. And, so the Subway Series was what it was. You know, Luke Weaver comes back to haunt the Yanks. Devin Williams comes back to haunt the Yankees. But it is what it is. I think it's going to be a good summer. I think the Mets will be in it. I think they'll turn it around. Too early to write them off. Too many people writing them off. Too early. Way too early. Can't write off a team, you know, with 120 games left in the season. Can't do it. So, it should be very, very interesting from this point on. Interesting last night, Joe, as well, on the political landscape. And, you know, I said this earlier, you know, when you think that Trump, when he waves his magic wand, has lost his touch, be careful, especially when it comes to endorsements, because that certainly was the case, especially when it came time to Kentucky and that fourth congressional. Listen, you know, Tom Massey and Trump they're never going to exchange Christmas cards. Let's put it that way. But, that was a big win there last night in that fourth congressional, for Gallerine. No name recognition prior to the endorsement and beat Massey by 10 points. That was a big win in there in the Kentucky Blue Hills.
0: You know, it's funny because, you know, a couple of months ago, people were saying, Trump's political, mojo is gone, and that the Democrats are not only going to win the midterms, but they're going to, maybe even have enough to get an impeachment stuck with Trump when they want to. And the dialogue was Trump's influence is dead, and how big are the Democrats going to win? And, you know, I've been following things long enough to know it ain't over till it's over in this country for sure, which is one of the exciting things about it. And then, you know, you see a series of things happen, Jay, and now we just don't know where the political winds are going. You know, one is, you just mentioned Trump has a lot of political influence still. He just has a lot of political influence. You know, Massey going down, Senator Cassidy from Louisiana, you know, losing his primary. And he's been getting a lot of help from the courts too. I mean, the Republican Party has been getting a lot of help from the courts going into the midterms. I mean, you know, in Virginia, it was the Virginia Supreme Court that upheld, the ban on them redistricting the state of Virginia to aid Democrats. So it was their own state Supreme Court that invalidated that and gave Republicans an advantage now in Virginia. And the United States Supreme Court, we saw them invalidate Louisiana's congressional districts that were drawn based on race recently, which favors Republicans in several states. And you see, these dark horse candidates, these dark horse Trump endorsed candidates in all these little pockets and all these little areas starting to win. And all of a sudden, everybody's getting nervous again, right? Everybody's getting nervous. Like, wait a minute. Maybe it isn't a slam dunk. And maybe the Republicans actually know what they're doing and are doing this. And, you know, my feeling is, and it's just the way elections go. They're hard fought, and you got to win in the trenches, and you got to win key court decisions, and you got to do all these things. My question is, what is the Democrats' response? What is the strategy? What is the Democrats' response? And I just, you know, I get a little frustrated because you need a very strong two-party system in this country for it to work right. And I don't see Schumer and Jeffries really coming back with any sort of response. And the challenge is there's no policy response, right? Like, Trump is very clear. The Republicans are very clear. I think what Trump has asserted again now with these recent losses in the primaries are that he has swagger. He has the ability to influence local elections in various states, and that just puts the Republican Party and the Republican congressional delegate in check. and less likely to want to go against Trump unless it's something that's serious or material that they feel they need to go against him on. And that gives Trump a lot of credit and a lot of credibility. And I just don't see the congressional Democrats coming up with any sort of policy issues to challenge the Republicans in the midterms. I just think they're running on the Trump is a mess and we need to get rid of his power, but he's amassing more power. And I'm waiting to see what their response is from a policy issue. Really, that's what I think is lacking here.
1: Now you need a new playbook, Joe. You need a new playbook. You know, you got the 250th birthday of this country coming up. And how great would it be to see Democrats and Republicans kind of standing tall when those fireworks are going off on July the 4th, right? I mean, how great would it be? You know, how about coming together for once? And as far as Democrats, you know, they need a new playbook. It's not working. You know, whenever when I see Akeem Jeffries, I turn the channel. It makes me sick because he represents nothing but division. And enough of the people are tired of this stuff. Come on. They're tired of it. They want to see unity. They want to see unification in this country. And in order for Democrats to win anything, they're going to have a policy shift as far as their mindset is concerned. You know, somebody who needs to lead, Joe, by what we call common sense. I haven't seen it. You're not seeing it from Newsom. You're not seeing it from AOC. You're not seeing it from guys like Josh Shapiro. You're not seeing it all. You know, Schumer's been, I don't know, what is he grilling hamburgers finally? I don't know. But, I mean, you're not seeing anything. Akeem Jeffries isn't the guy. So who is going to be the one to lead? Is it a Gretchen Whitmer? I don't know. It's not Kamala. So who is that individual to lead the way into 2028? And until there is a complete, you know, overhaul here, it's going to be the same old, same old. You know, when you think Republicans are done and everything else, you think of the war, you think of the economy, think again. Okay, think again. Because the Republicans right now possess something the Democrats do not have. And that is common sense thinking. People want common sense. You know, they don't want to see biological males in women's sports. It's common sense stuff like that. It's ridiculous. And until you see an overhaul, well, guess what? It's going to be the same old. You know, you look also in Kentucky. Andy Barr's another guy. You know, heavily backed by Trump. And guess what? You know, he'll be there. He will be there as far as trying to replace the retiring Senator Mitch McConnell in the Senate. And, you know, Barr's another one of those guys. Trump's endorsement rings large. But until, Joe, you have a shift into some sort of common sense thinking, you know, it's going to be the same stuff.
0: You know, you look at, you know, Clinton, when Clinton was running as basically a nobody, nobody even knew Bill Clinton. He came out of nowhere as the governor of Arkansas, yeah. You know, but he ran a very tight presidential campaign that was focused on, if you remember, it's the economy, stupid, right? And him and Al Gore did their bus tour, and they had a message, they had an agenda, they had a plan for American people. And I think that was incredibly, incredibly important, right? To do it. You know, Obama ran on healthcare. I mean, he had a very clear plan that resonated with enough Americans to get him, you know, get him voted in as president of the United States. And, you know, Biden, who I think was just an absolutely terrible president because he had no plan. His plan was vote for me because you're not voting for Trump. And, you know, COVID, all these other things happened, and he wound up getting in as president, but he had no agenda. He had no plan to be able to get in there. And so now we're sort of floundering as a country because we don't have two clear paths to pick. There's not somebody coming out saying, you know, these are the five things that the Democrats are going to focus on through the midterms and through the presidential election. This is our policy. You know, they just take, and it's like, I tell my young lawyers this all the time. You know, when somebody files a motion, don't just answer their points that they raise. You know, set forth the points that you want to make as well. And I think the Democratic playbook is just anything that Trump's does is wrong. We should oppose it. And rather than coming up with their own playbook, and there's a lot of issues that need to be addressed in this country. There is. Healthcare is still so broken. I mean, Obamacare is basically dead. That's gone. So we've spent all that time and all that money as a country fighting about Obamacare, getting it passed, getting the Supreme Court to ratify that it was a legal use and not a tax. And now it's gone, right? And we still have a huge healthcare problem in this country. And I think if the Democratic Party's smart, they would re-embrace that. I mean, healthcare costs are out of control, Jay. They're out of control. And nobody's really addressing that. They're only saying, you know, Trump's bad, Trump's bad, Trump's bad. Well, yes, the American people are hurting. Yes, everything is very expensive right now. There is way too much of an income disparity in this country, and it's growing and growing and growing. Healthcare is unaffordable for everybody. It's not even affordable for people who are middle class or upper middle class. It's crushing, and nobody's addressing these issues. And I really feel like the Democratic Party needs to embrace these issues, because that's what I think is going to resonate, and they're not. So let's see what happens in these midterms, Jay. It's very, very interesting and exciting to me to see how this is all going to shake out.
1: I agree. Healthcare, huge issue. That needs to be accentuated. You see, that's common sense stuff. And things need to be really put to rest in this country from an economic sense. We know the pumps and gas, we know they're ridiculous. We also know why. But groceries as well, you know. And this is where you can make your case if you're a Democrat, to really highlight that affordability right now, especially when it comes to healthcare. You're 1,000,000% right. Top issue. Top issue right now. And, right. You know, I'll tell you one thing. If this war ends in Iran and prices drop, well, that's another feather in the cap as far as Republicans are concerned. And that's where the efforts of fixing things in this country can come into play, which a lot of people want Trump to do right now, is to concentrate. Forget Iran. Concentrate here. People are suffering right now. But Trump's got an agenda. He's got to stick to it. He can't just leave Iran. He's got to finish it and then move on and maybe, you know, turn attention right now into this country. Because there is a load of issues right now. But you're right. Democrats, if they concentrate on those aspects rather than blame Trump for everything. You know, Kathy Hochul. I mean, how foolish is the governor of New York blaming Donald Trump for the Long Island Railroad strike? Are you kidding me?
0: It's unbelievable. Unbelievable. I mean, it's really unbelievable. And, you know, Trump has a very good way, and I think the Republicans are doing a good job. Gas prices are high. You know what Trump says? Well, you're going to have to pay high gas prices to make sure Iran doesn't have a nuclear weapon. Now, that's the reality. I love that somebody says the reality. Like, this is the cost we're paying as citizens to make sure that Iran doesn't blow up the world with a nuclear weapon. If you don't agree with that, vote them out. If you agree with that, that's great. You know, that's what I mean. Like, the Democrats just aren't coming across that. A perfect example. Like, what the heck did Trump have to do with the strike? Like, it's
1: zero.
0: Insane to me. And the Democrats have so many good issues, so many real issues right now that they can be rallying behind each other. But I think they're all sort of just paranoid and of each other and who's going to get the nod and what's going to go on, rather than cohesively having leadership and saying, these are our 5 points, and on these 5 points we're going to march through the midterms, we're going to win the midterms, we're going to win the White House, and we're going to straighten out these 5 points in America. If they said that right now, it would be a much, much different conversation than what's going on in this country.
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1: For 103.9 LI News Radio, I'm Jay Oliver. Officials said it was human error that caused thousands of gallons of wastewater to overflow the Reynolds Channel in Long Beach. The Department of Environmental Conservation reported 30,000 gallons of wastewater overflowed from the Long Beach City Treatment Facility on Sunday morning. Water got into the storm drain system, and it left a dark-colored thick sludge that in the Reynolds Channel. Plant operator reportedly failed to close a valve that caused the tank to overflow for 15 minutes. The DEC says there is no environmental threat. Suffolk police now charging a West Islip woman for embezzling nearly $400,000 from her employer. Patricia Sparby now accused of writing herself checks. Almost she worked as a bookkeeper for R&J Display Inc. in West Babylon. Those checks to the tune of $385,000 were cashed over the course of 5 years, according to investigators. Sparby is now charged with grand larceny. For 103.9 LI News Radio, I'm Jay Oliver. Today's news update brought to you by the Town of Islip Industrial Development Agency, where Long Island gets down to business.
8: ABC News, I'm Chuck Sievertson. Next steps are not clear after the Justice Department announced charges, including murder, against ex-Cuban dictator Raul Castro and several others. This related to the shootdown of two relief planes in the 1990s that killed three American pilots. Acting Attorney General Todd Blanche in Miami.
9: We expect that he will show up here by his own will or by another way.
8: Two police officers who defended the Capitol in the January 6, 2021 attack by Trump supporters are suing to stop the creation of the nearly $2 billion Trump fund that could potentially compensate rioters from that day. As Memorial Day travel starts, the opposite of a bump has delayed and canceled some flights at New York's LaGuardia Airport.
10: Ground, what happened to the runway 422?
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7: Welcome to LI in the PM, the best of recent interviews with your host, Jay Oliver. 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
1: Can't blame Trump. I mean, Treyman was without a contract for 3 years prior to Trump's second term. I mean, come on. The whole thing was just silly there. But, you know, in essence, like I said, Joe, until you have some sort of individual emerge, you know, with some common sense thinking, it's going to be curtains for Democrat really well. I mean, they have shown me absolutely nothing. The Trump derangement syndrome has permeated to the point where it has altered the thinking. And listen, I don't know. We'll see what happens. I mean, there is still some time, but I don't know if I see it. I want to move on to, the president's visit to China. And you know, there's a new report out now, Joe, regarding China's president, Xi Jinping, apparently told Trump that, Putin could end up regretting his decision to invade Ukraine. Can you imagine this? And you think about Xi, right? Obviously one of the top allies of Vladimir Putin. And made the remark last week in Beijing, when the two were together, Trump and Xi. And think about it, you know, and think about the relationship Xi has had with Putin. Think about the the onset of the war in Ukraine. Think about Putin's visit to Beijing before the Olympics, February 2022, and we all know what ensued after that. And now he's looking at it and saying, you know what? I think you're right, Donald. I think Vladimir made a very bad mistake to fight him on the keystone in the long run. And that's what's going on right now. You know, you wonder the relationship now with China and Russia. You know, the relationship is pretty good outside of the Taiwan issue, which, by the way, is a massive issue that a lot of people are not talking about. The Taiwan issue right now, as far as which way to go here. Be careful. You know, Taiwan is taboo when it comes to Xi Jinping. Do not interfere in Taiwan. That is mine. Okay? Get your hands off, get your thinking off and everything else. I don't care about semiconductors right now. They are mine. So that's a whole nother area of concern. But the interesting component here is that Xi-Putin relationship maybe not as strong as we think.
0: It's been really fascinating to watch it, because if you roll the tapes back 5-6 years when COVID hit and, you know, it was reported that the virus came out of China and China, their economy basically shut down. The world was turning against them. Trump was rallying against them. Their housing market crashed, their population declined, and everybody was saying 5 or 6 years ago, you know, China's on its way down. It's just on its way down. And then you look at, you know, this last 12-month period for China, and it's unbelievable what Xi has been able to do with that country. He hosts, you know, the president of the United States, who, you know, says it was an amazing, productive, positive meeting for trade relations, for economic relations. China orders, 200 Boeing jets from the United States as a goodwill gesture for the visit. And then a week or 10 days later, whatever it is, he hosts Russia. Russia's Putin, right? And pomp circumstance, he takes Putin to his personal residence, which is a very big gesture on his behalf. And then, like you said, he's questioning whether the move in Ukraine was right. But, you know, what I find interesting about it, and I don't ever trust China, as I've been watching them throughout the years. I just don't. You know, I think they need their economy to get robust. They need their population to regrow. They've lost a lot of productivity in their country because of it. But, you know, here he's the power broker now, right? He's the one, and he has an ace up his sleeve, because, you know, as you mentioned, Taiwan is sacred to China. Mm-hmm. But he has the other two world leaders. Putin invaded Ukraine and we bombed Iran, right? And he hasn't really said too much about it, other than to say maybe Ukraine wasn't the right move. But he holds that ace up his sleeve, that if he wants to do something in Taiwan now, he's going to say, well, you guys did what you wanted to do, and now I get to do what I want to do, after he solidifies all the trade things that Trump wants, and the oil and energy that Russia wants, and how to do all that. China holds a lot of cards right now, Jay, and I don't know if that's a good thing. I don't know if that's a bad thing. It's got to play out to see how he plays it, but it's certainly been a remarkable, remarkable ride for China over the last 5 years.
1: Taiwan is exceptionally important. We know why. Everything is made in China via Taiwan, semiconductors, you know, everything. Folks, we turn our TV sets, we turn our computers, we put the dishwasher on. It's all thanks to the components being made over there, okay? So the interests are immense. The chess match is immense as far as who's doing what with it. And listen, that chapter is going to be not finished for a very long time. And if it plays out accordingly, God help us all, because something has to be done, an agreement of some sort. Very dangerous game. But that's besides the point. Even more so, you know, again, I can't trust Xi as far as what he tells Trump in relation to Putin. I can't trust it. Obviously, you can't trust Putin and everything else. So it is what it is, and we move on. Now, Joe, you know, this latest situation regarding the Trump family and businesses shielded from these pending tax audits, you know, $1.5 billion in the settlement there. I mean, you know, this is reached with the Department of Justice, and I'm not thrilled about it, obviously. You know, with Todd Blanch, who is the acting AG here, signing this provision, you know, this anti-weaponization fund, a lot of criticism, and rightfully so, from a lot of people. And I'm not talking, you know, just Democrats, not Republicans in Congress and everything else, but it basically states, folks, that the IRS would be forever barred and precluded from prosecuting and pursuing ongoing tax claims against this first family and his businesses. And listen, there's been a lot of chatter and everything else of how these Trumps go about their business. And for them to get, you know, kind of an automatic pass, you know, is not the right move. It just looks bad. It's a bad optic. You know, the crypto stuff and everything else, the amount of money that's being made, the Trump sons, we all know the storylines here. It's not a good look, Joe. I'm sorry, it's not a good look at all.
0: I don't know why he would even go down this path. There's just so many conflicts. You know, the IRS is under the executive branch. He's the chief executive officer of the country. Yep. You know, there's an acting attorney general. You know, I don't understand. And this, you know, this anti-weaponization fund, where, you know, everybody says it was set up so the Jan 6, folks can, you know, try and apply for it and get their legal fees back and everything else back. It just brings up, you know, a whole lot of issues that, I don't see how they help. I don't see how they help Trump at all. I don't see how they help the Republican Party at all. I just don't understand how a court's going to uphold this settlement. I mean, in my experience, and I haven't researched it deep enough, but in my experience, you know, settlements are typically, especially something along this line, would seem to be typically having to be signed off as the court is so ordered. And I don't know if the court is so ordering it, and I don't know if there's going to be a challenge to it. I can't imagine. And why do all this? I mean, it just seems like a terrible optic. The whole thing seems just weird to me. And, I just don't know why. I mean, I understand. Look, I understand it. I understand that there was a leak in the IRS. I understand that they wrongfully, you know, gave out, Trump's tax information when they should not have. And there's probably monetary damages that should be able to suffice for that. You know, and that's fine. That I think is a very reasonable claim to make. I think any citizen would make that claim. But to make it such a, instead of just making it a very straightforward settlement, like he's done other settlements where he said, you know, with ABC, I'm going to give it to charity. I'm going to do other things. He sets up this weird, anti-weaponization fund that, you know, is going to just become a big political hot issue. And then, like you said, gets his family, you know, a free pass from any past tax return that's ever been filed by family members or his businesses. It just doesn't sit right with me for sure.
1: Yeah, I don't like it. I don't like Todd Blanch, the way he's going about his business. Obviously defended Trump way back in one of his cases. He is a soldier beyond belief of this administration. He does what he's told. He's doing this. I'm not happy from what I've seen over the years. Listen, it goes back to the Biden administration as well as far as weaponization of the DOJ. It's uncalled for. It's unconstitutional. That's not the way America is supposed to act. We didn't have these issues years ago. And now, you know, it's like, you know, DOJ, you know what? They're on our side and we're going to tell them how to operate. We're going to go after. Same thing we saw with Biden and the raid of Mar-a-Lago. Same type of deal. And, you know, that's got to change. That's really got to change. And we'll see what occurs there. Joe Campolo with us off the record, on the record. Joe, let's move to another area of the Senate. Yesterday it was advancing a measure that would force the president to end military action against Iran, all in the absence of congressional approval or Republicans, Joe, broke with the White House here. And, you know, listen, you got three additional Republicans, one of them, John Corwin, by the way, who, by the way, Trump did not endorse. As far as the next spot of the Senate, Tom Tillis, who was the other guy, Tuberville, was running for governor. He had a good night last night too, but you know, that's what you have right now. So, they're trying to kind of rein him in here. You can go back and forth on this as far as executive privilege, executive order, I should say, commander in chief, and whatnot here. You know, my feeling, and I have stayed with this all along, that the president has the right without the congressional acts to act accordingly here. And he has done that. And in my estimation here, this kind of clouds the process. You're getting into murky waters. There's all kinds of times, situations involved regarding an act that the president feels he has to do here without getting approval here. So this is a back and forth, and we saw this on hand Tuesday, Chuck.
0: Yeah, and look, you know, they advanced it. The president can always veto it, but the thing I think is most interesting about it, Jay, is at some point the Supreme Court's going to have to define what a war is, right? Because, I mean, the Constitution is clear that the president cannot declare a war unless Congress approves of it, right? And you need congressional advance notice, and Congress has to approve of it. So the president to declare we're at war with a certain country, that would be something that Congress would clearly have to approve and to fund. But, you know, as everything else in our country, like you mentioned, there's just a lot of loopholes, right? If the president feels that we are being threatened and he needs to act quickly in the national defense to stop that threat from occurring, he doesn't need congressional approval. He's able to act as the commander in chief to be able to do it. And we see that a lot. We see that, like, when there's drone strikes just to take out a facility and things like that. But as this conflict continues to move on in terms of duration of time, I think that's where ultimately there is a risk that it is a war, right? If it's not just a quick strike, if it's not just a very limited action, and he would need congressional approval. And at some point, the Supreme Court is going to have to come out and define what does a war mean? Because the Constitution doesn't define it. The Constitution just says, you know, that the president needs Congress's consent to declare a war. And this is lurking on and lurking on and lurking on. I think it's been going on since February 28th. Some point it's a war. So let's just see how that goes. But my curiosity and my interest always is, what does a war mean? What does the word war mean, and how is it going to be defined by the Supreme Court at some point?
1: You know, these are split second decisions that commander in chiefs have to make, you know, especially in this particular case of determining that the enemy has the capability of firing off a nuclear weapon, or at least they're in the process of, we should say, of maybe, you know, having to the point where they're not far off of gaining access to nuclear weaponry. And sometimes decisions have to be made, and sometimes, you know, to go through the protocol is not good enough, and not only for the country, but maybe the planet. And sometimes these types of moves have to be made. That's why I think the commander-in-chief, you know, has a right to make these decisions, but without going through the protocol. But we'll see what happens. I know it's a back and forth. Back and forth as well regarding Harvey Weinstein. You know, I'm getting so sick of hearing about this guy. You know, his third... Joe is, what is it, his third now sex crimes trial? Ended with a hung jury on Friday. All four women, by the way, the panel voted to clear this guy of allegedly raping that actress's name I just can't remember right now. But you got a mistrial there. Second time a jury cannot find the unanimous verdict regarding the allegations of this woman. You know, I'm almost as sick of this situation as I certainly have been regarding Blake Lively and that old mess. That one never ended. Up until a couple of weeks ago, my goodness. But, you know, the fact of the matter is that Harvey Weinstein is a bad guy. We know he's a pig, okay? And he used his power and everything else. He is a hot mess right now of negativity. I don't know what's next for this guy. He's got a million cases against him. In all likelihood, I don't know if he's going to. And how old is the guy now, Joe? He's about 75 or so. Is he ever going to see the light of day with all this other stuff around him? But this is just another incident as of a hung jury. And again, four on the panel voted to clear this guy. So I don't know what's next, honestly.
0: Yeah, look, what interests me about it, a couple things interest me about it. First of all, the guy's got a 20-year sentence in California that he's got to serve. He's been convicted and sentenced. And like you said, he's in his 70s, and that's pretty much a life sentence. That's one of the things that he's fighting so hard about is basically his life sentence. But, you know, what I find interesting, and you sort of hit the nail on the head a bit, you know, in our country, you know, everybody says, well, in order to be found guilty, you know, a jury has to unanimously vote to find you guilty, which is true. That's a true statement. But in order to be found not guilty, a jury also unanimously has to vote that you're not guilty, right? And that's really, you know, a very high standard to be found not guilty. A hung jury occurs when, you know, if there's 11 or 12 jurors, however much there are, if they're not unanimous in one way or another. And that always favors the prosecution, because the prosecution can bring the claims against you. They can reduce the claims against you. They have the ability to talk to the jury and find out what parts of the case the jury found compelling and not compelling. There's a whole lot of stuff. So, you know, it's always in American law, which is one of the things I love about it, it's always the most despicable, you know, characters that these unbelievable legal issues come up at. And, you know, everybody wants to just write off Harvey Weinstein, and I totally understand it, but from a pure legal perspective, it really makes you wonder, you know, about this hung jury scenario, right? I mean, it begs the question, if people unanimously can't find you guilty, then doesn't that mean there was a reasonable doubt? And this just revives that whole argument, and it's an amazing argument, and it's going on in legal circles wildly because of this, and because of the reason you mentioned, and that all the women on the jury would have found him not guilty, right?
1: Yeah.
0: And so it's a very interesting legal snafu that we have in our country that definitely benefits the prosecution. Why nobody really cares and gets outraged about it is because it's always a guy like Harvey Weinstein who has such a sordid history, you know, and he's already been convicted when these things come up. But if you think about it, it's counterintuitive to me that if people don't unanimously find you guilty, then that must mean there's a reasonable doubt. And that's sort of the arguments going on in legal circles right now. So interesting. Who knows what's going to happen? I think the guy's already got a 20-year sentence. I understand, you know, but the prosecutor has gone 0-2 with this case. It's probably time to move on and just let him go out to California and serve his sentence out there.
1: I agree. No question about it. Joe Campolo, down the stretch, here we go, folks. Another interesting one on Monday, Joe, jurors who handed Musk, Elon, a loss. You know, it's a landmark case. We're talking about the future of OpenAI and really, you know, finding Musk, maybe bringing his case a little too late. Unanimous verdict it was, Joe. Reached less than 2 hours, by the way, when it began deliberation, and determined that Elon filed the suit, after the statute of limitations actually expired. So, you know, now you wonder here, as far as, you know, what happens, you know, a major shakeup of the AI landscape. Very interesting times and what could occur here down the road here, all regarding Musk.
0: Elon Musk is a fascinating character in American history. I mean, in a 1 week span, you know, he loses his case against OpenAI, which could have meant tens of billions of dollars to him. And then SpaceX, his other company, is set to do the largest IPO in the history of the American economy. So he's just on top of that, all he accompanied Trump to the Chinese summit. I mean, this guy is just an unbelievable person in American history. But it really, he wasn't wrong. Like his lawsuit. So as you mentioned, the jurors, and this is a very weird outcome to a case, because usually the statute of limitations, which is the amount of time you have to file a case, usually the statute of limitations is decided by a judge, usually in a motion for summary judgment, you raise it and the judge says, yeah, you waited too long to bring this case, and throws it out so that you don't waste a lot of resources and you don't waste the juror's time. Well, here, you know, the case was basically that OpenAI and AI in general was supposed to remain free to the public, a not-for-profit, and it was supposed to, you know, enhance AI and technology companies. And you know, they broke that trust and they created a for-profit company, and now it's a multi-trillion-dollar valued company, and Musk wanted his fair share of that. And the jury didn't rule on the merits of that at all. They said it took too long to bring the case, which is a fascinating outcome, being that's usually decided by a trial judge up front. So, you know, where it goes in terms of AI is unknown. I mean, Musk is not wrong. You know, Sam Altman, Elon Musk, all the guys, all the brilliant folks out there who really founded AI, did agree at some point, it appears, to keep it, you know, open and free for people to use. Now that it's a for-profit entity, let's see where it goes, because money always corrupts everything. And I think that's what Musk was truly fighting for. I don't think he was fighting for the money. I think he was fighting for keeping it open and free for humanity to use. And a technicality brought it down, so we'll see where it goes.
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8: ABC News, I'm Chuck Sievertson. Next steps are not clear after the Justice Department announced charges, including murder, against ex-Cuban dictator Raul Castro and several others. This related to the shootdown of two relief planes in the 1990s that killed three American pilots. Acting Attorney General Todd Blanche in Miami.
9: We expect that he will show up here by his own will or by another way.
8: Two police officers who defended the Capitol in the January 6, 2021 attack by Trump supporters are suing to stop the creation of the nearly $2 billion Trump fund that could potentially compensate rioters from that day. As Memorial Day travel starts, the opposite of a bump has delayed and canceled some flights at New York's LaGuardia Airport.
10: Ground, what happened to the runway 422?
11: There's a sinkhole.
10: Part of the construction project?
11: I think that's safe to assume that.
8: This is ABC News.
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